0: as well. But first, let's go out to the phone lines, man. Of course, you can always reach us on the text line or on the phones, 310-840-4910. Let's go ahead and kick this thing off. We have, obviously, somebody talking about some Bills fandom. We got Chance out there. Chance, what's going on? Welcome to the show.
1: Hey, y'all. Thank you for taking the call. So earlier you were talking about remembering your first championship, right? I'm a Alabama college football fan. Yeah. I'm a football guy first and foremost, and then a hockey guy, right? And then a Bills and Sabres fan, right? As a Buffalo fan, we ain't won jack squat. Of course, we made it to the fourth straight. Sabres have never made it to a championship. But, you know, my father being from down here and living down here a lot of my life, Alabama's had plenty of darn success. I was young in 1992. I think it was 2009, Saban's first chip, right? Man, I was ecstatic. Julio Jones, Greg McElroy, Rolando McClain. I was so happy, but nothing. And my God, I mean nothing could compare in my life, other than having children, to the Buffalo Bills winning a Super Bowl. I will talk about it for years. I don't care if I don't care if it's the only one we ever win. I don't care if I have to hitchhike. I will drive to Buffalo for the parade. I just to be around other Buffalo fans. I will just lose my mind because I love that team. It has been such a struggle. I believe we have the best quarterback going in the league right now. I want it so bad. I'm so darn thirsty. The last 2 years, Allen has put them in a position to advance, and he's been let down by other people around him. And, I mean, I pray to the sports guys.
0: That's for sure.
1: Please, please give us a chip. Please. But anyways, the Alabama 0-19 was great, man. I love that.
0: You got to give you a championship at some point. We were talking about it earlier, right? Like, we're all fans of some team, and we want their championship glory to happen so we can bask in it. Like, Brad did with the Cubs in 2016, and I did with the White Sox in 2005. And hopefully, speaking of franchises that are obviously in misery, the Dallas Cowboys, certainly one of them. So we get the opportunity to do a three-point stance, take a deep dive into the squad. And when you're looking at the Dallas Cowboys, you know, we were talking a little bit, you mentioned it yesterday, like how lucky they got with a guy like Caleb Downs, right, Brad?
2: Oh, that's exactly right. I mean, it's precisely with a doctor order. And then shout out to Chance, man. Good luck to the Buffalo Bills this year. Hey, you never know, man. This could be your year. You never know. But speaking about Dallas Cowboys, it looks like they're actually going to have a respectable defense. They got a seal of a deal in Caleb Downs in the NFL draft. A lot of people are projecting him being a top five overall pick, possibly going with the New York Giants. My esteemed colleague Pat Boyle was incensed. He was beside himself that did not go with Caleb Downs at their not one but two positions inside the top 10, and he slipped all the way to Dallas Cowboys, one of his arch rivals, and that pained him, man. That really stuck in his craw, to say the least. But that's exactly what the doctor ordered for this little D squad that now could be a respectable D overall squad. You know, you look at the initial rankings and some of the prognosticators out there, got them anywhere between with that defensive unit, like a 14 to 18 overall. That is just a leap of a jump, a quantum leap of a jump compared to what we've seen in recent iterations in which they've been, you know, the dregs of the keg in the NFL and not wrapping up a soul, not really defending anybody on the back end. We know the Cowboys are going to have arguably one of the best offenses in the entire NFL. When you got Dak, you got CeeDee Lamb, you got George Pickens, you got juggernaut Javonte Williams, who really broke out last year. You got a suitable tight end in Jake Ferguson. You got Ryan Flournoy. When the WR3 can make some plays in his own right. I mean, they are going to put up crooked numbers on the board offensively, Gabe. It was just that defense that was so uneventful, so lackluster, and right now so trending in the right direction. The Cowboys, I said it yesterday, I'm going to double down. Hell, I will quadruple down on it. They're winning the NFC East this year. Gabe, I think you're muted.
0: You have a You have a quarterback that is, you know, it's everything that you dream for with the roster that you have, right? You have a quarterback that is more than capable in those situations. Then obviously on the outside, you got CeeDee Lamb, you got Pickens. And as you mentioned, the defense finally gets an opportunity to get revamped. And you got an owner slash GM slash president slash everything in Jerry Jones that really wants to get them that championship. And so, you know, obviously we know who the headline players are, but it's like, can their passing game live up to the hype? You know, it did 2 years ago when Dak and the team was putting up big numbers. He was having, I think he led the league in passing yards. And so, like, can they get back to that point and then have the defense catch up? Or, you know, are they going to find themselves in a situation where they're a little too top heavy? When you're talking about some of the departures, obviously they use Brock Hoffman, Solomon Thomas was traded away to Tennessee, and then they moved on from a couple other players. And then, I mean, when you're thinking about guys that left and where they are, you know, and who's at the head of that snake, it is Dak Prescott. Do you see him as someone that is on the decline in terms of ranking with NFL quarterbacks? Do you see him kind of plateauing and he is where he's at? Or is there still room for Dak to kind of, you know, creep up on that list?
2: I think Dak is still going to be a top 10 quarterback. And there's some dispute to that. I mean, if you were to survey a number of NFL fans, maybe you took, 10 random people off the street that follow the NFL, you know, how many would truly say that Dak is a top 10 quarterback? Maybe half of that number, depending upon, you know, who they surveyed and what geographic location, what their team allegiance is. There's a lot of doubts there, but he's an effective quarterback, man. He can make almost all of the throws. And the key for him is this. A, he's got to stay healthy. But B, he's got a formidable offensive line. I think he's got to have a top half, a bunch of boss hogs there protecting him. So I have a lot of clean pockets to throw the ball effectively to a supreme group of weapons at his disposal. As I mentioned, CeeDee Lamb is an elite WR1. A guy that I feel is a top five, if not top three wide receiver in this league. I mean, he's in the same tier in my estimation as like a Jamar Chase, a Justin Jefferson, a JSN, those guys. I mean, he's extraordinarily good, can run every route, do it precisely, and absolutely crush the competition week in and week out. George Pickens, one of the best outside the numbers ball adjusters in the entire NFL. He's got those Gumby-like skills, the bend, the contortion, the movement that he can have with the supreme ball tracking that he has, an ideal complement to CeeDee Lamb. And again, you know, he got Javonte Williams catching a number of balls out of the backfield, guy good for 40, 45 receptions. Jake Ferguson do a lot of that dirty work underneath. Like, they raise the profile of Dak Prescott. And the only thing that may degrade his profile is honestly the defense improving. You may not have to have Dak going out and throwing the ball 40, 45 times in a game because the defense may be able to go out there and actually get some stops.
0: Dak Prescott's favorite play, the handoff. That means you're winning games right there. You mentioned that the Cowboys could, you know, find themselves atop the NFC East and win the division. Does that then make them a Super Bowl contender, you know, because they get to the dance, or that's their ceiling right there?
2: It's probably their ceiling, quite frankly. I mean, we'll have to see how good this defense is. Like, maybe they even exceed my expectations. You know, I'm saying they're going to be a borderline top half unit overall. Maybe they're a top 10 unit. And again, that offense lives up and delivers on the hype. And if you're talking about, you know, a top 10, maybe even a top five offense match with a top 10 defense, oh, that's exactly what you're looking for. You know, when you're looking at some of the EPA data that's out there and a true blue Super Bowl contender. Again, what's tough for them is the LA Rams playing their conference. And I still believe whether Aaron Donald comes out of retirement or not, the Rams are the team to beat. Period. End of story. As long as the key components stay healthy, they're going to win the hardware in their own home stadium in Los Angeles at SoFi. So that's the one thing that would deter me from really buying in on the Dallas Cowboys fully. They're going to be competitive, but I think they'll win the division, maybe one playoff game, and that's it.
0: Yeah, it's going to be an interesting one. I think, again, we talk about parity in the NFL, and, you know, you forget about squads like the Dallas Cowboys. You know, we talked about the Cincinnati Bengals 2 days ago in 3-point stands, right? These are teams that you might have forgotten about, but they still have quality rosters. And, you know, if they're able to put things together, right, lightning in a bottle, they can find themselves in a very good situation where obviously they can get out of not only their division, but, you know, potentially make a top run, tough run. Let's talk a little bit of dollars and cents in the form of fantasy and player props. And last but not least, we'll discuss some win totals for the Dallas Cowboys. I need you to cue me up. You're the king of fantasy. I feel like I learned so much stuff from you yesterday. When you're looking specifically at the Dallas Cowboys, I heard you throw the word elite around a lot. But when you're talking about fantasy value,
2: yeah,
0: who you got in mind, Brad?
2: Again, it's the artist known as Juggernaut Javonte Williams. Didn't really live up to the hype. I thought he was going to be a sensational running back for the Denver Broncos based on a lot of the advanced data, based on the film work that I did coming out of North Carolina. But he had a second lease on life, and he flourished in Big D with the Cowboys. And, you know, throw a saddle on him, man, and ride that cowboy because he is going to turn a profit. RB17. An average draft position at 35.07. He is going to deliver an RB1 line. That's right. I think he's going to be a top 12 running back again this year. A guy that saw 69% of the opportunity share last year. A guy that went for over 1,300 combined yards, had 13 total touchdowns, was RB11 overall season ago. He was inside the top 5 in yak per attempt. He was inside the top 10 in total missed tackles force. He was number 5, Gabe, in total red zone touches on a team with no defense. Now he may have a suitable defense. And two, he's got the 5th easiest schedule for a fantasy running back. How on earth? Oh, last thing, I can't not forget about mentioning this. Number 13 projected offensive line. There are no weaknesses to his game. He's in an ideal situation. Why on earth is he at RB17 going outside the top 30 overall? Somebody explain it to me, because I frankly don't get it. Go the extra mile. Go the extra dollar. Get Juggernaut Javonte Williams on your fantasy roster this year.
0: Even if you have to jump up around, Brad told you, if he's your guy, take him whenever he's available. I'm going to go with the quarterback, Dak Prescott, QB12 right now. You know, This to me, when I think about like fantasy value, this is where the boring league winning stuff happens, right? Where everybody wants the shiny quarterback early, you know, the Josh Allens, but there goes Dak Prescott sitting there at QB12. Oh, and who is he throwing it to? CeeDee Lamb and George Pickens. Oh, in a pass heavy offense. Oh, where some predict they're going to have the number one plays per game or the number top 5 dropbacks per game. You know, it's like, oh, you want the discount quarterback? Oh, no, nobody wants the discount quarterback. They want to pay full price. They don't want to get the hookup. Well, Dak Prescott is Costco. You know what I'm saying? It's like, it's nothing sexy, but you leave with 30 touchdowns and you regret absolutely nothing. And so if you take him in your fantasy draft, trust me, like Brad told me yesterday, it's okay to have a backup quarterback sitting on your bench. You want him there. Break the glass in case of emergency. And Dak Prescott will be someone that could win you some games in the event that that happens. All right, player props. A lot of them out there for this team. A lot of talent. Which one do you like the most, Brad?
2: I'm going to echo your sentiment and belief in Dak Prescott. The Dak attack is going to be for real this season. Give me the over 27.5 passing touchdowns at a lighter juice at a -105 right now at our friends here at BetMGM. He has gone over 27.5 passing touchdowns in a season in 4 of his last 7. Yes, he was only number 20 in red zone completion percentage last year, but he was number 7 in deep ball completion percentage and number 11 in adjusted completion percentage overall. I think that was a blip, the red zone inefficiency a season ago. My buddy Mike Clady, ESPN's kind of projected for 30 passing touchdowns. So he has the 10th easiest fantasy strength of schedule for a quarterback. And again, a good offensive line. Dak, honestly, I think he throws for at least 30. And all he needs, 28 to cash. Love the over on 27.5 passing touchdowns. Again, at -105.
0: Love that, love that, love that hammer. You should have brought your hammer for that one. That's the one that I was thinking about that was going to happen. Love that, especially because it correlates with my player prop pick. And that is, oh, I see it. I see it. Maybe you should pull it out for mine. George Pickens, over 6.5 touchdowns. That minus 130. I know we talked about the juice and all that good stuff. He had 9 last year. Obviously, that was because CeeDee Lamb was hurt for a good portion. So, you know, somebody had to muster up the touchdowns. But when you're playing on a franchise tag, Brad, you want to get the bag, not the tag. And so he's going to try to get a bunch of those. And to be at 6.5, he's in the contract here, 6'3", a go up and get a guy. He's proven that not only can he be successful on the Steelers, he's proven that he's successful on the Cowboys, proving that he is a top-tier receiver in this league. 6.5. What does Jameis Winston do? All that little finger-licking stuff. I'm on it. Give it to me. I have zero problems with it. Whatsoever. All right. Now it's where like the text messages and the phone calls start coming in, because you know, a lot of hate, because we're gonna be discussing the win totals for the Dallas Cowboys. It's currently sitting at 9.5. Are you at the over or the under on this one?
2: Look, I'm munching W's like Jameis, which you just laid out there a second ago. I'm going to take the over, man. I think this is a 10-win team at a minimum, and I like if I can get it at plus money right now, though little baby city strategies there at a plus 105, but it's doable. Again, Mike Clay at ESPN's got the boys projected for 10.1 wins, gives Dallas a 55% or greater win probability in 11 games this year. Again, I feel they're going to be a borderline top five overall offense. I think they're going to be a borderline top half overall defense. Now, the downside, they have the 10th hardest projected strength of schedule. But if they, you know, click across the board, that defense does at least play at a respectable level. Dallas is going to win 10 games. Dallas is going to win the NFC East, I believe, and I'm a buyer.
0: I hate to be on the opposite end of you here, but this is where I split from you, Brad. I love the fantasy pieces. I love the volume. I love the improvement on the defensive side of the ball. But 10 wins make me nervous. It's just the double-digit factor makes me nervous. And what I don't want to do is sweat the last game of the season where they're at 9 and they're trying to win. And for whatever reason, the Dallas Cowboys do what the Dallas Cowboys do best, and that is fumble in that moment. And so I want them to. I like the Cowboys for fantasy. I don't know if I like them for 10 wins. And that's like, cause like that, can he throw for 4,300? Yes. Can George Pickens get over 6.5 touchdowns? Yes. But will they get 10 wins? I don't know. Are the Commanders going to be that much better? Are the Eagles going to continue to have a, you know, to nosedive, or are they going to play well? I just don't like, those are those things that I can't process correctly in order to wrap my brain around it, you know?
2: Yeah. Look, I understand completely, but you got to call a spade a spade. You got to look at the data. You got to look at the team-wide improvements. And you know what just sucks me in, Gabe? Plus money. Again, plus one on the over. I will take that all diggity day long.
0: Yeah, I have no problem with it. I love plus money, and I just, the Dallas Cowboys, something about it. But hey, there's a lot of value all over the board there, right? Whether you're thinking about some names to draft in fantasy, or if you're just looking at some of the player props to win money there, you can find them on BetMGM and certainly make your ways there. All right, coming up on the other side, we're going to do some NBA, and we're going to play a game called Guess Who. Brad's going to read some clues. I'm going to try to figure it out with Brandon. Can I put my NBA skills to the test? I can't claim to be an NBA guru and that it's my favorite sport and then lose Guess Who. I did like the board game, so who knows how I'll fare in this one. You can play along as well. Make sure you're here for it on the other side. He's Brad Evans. I'm Gabe Ramirez. This is BetMGM Tonight on Westwood One Sports.
3: 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The future Hall of Famer has a new deal with the Chiefs worth over $500 million. Coming off major knee surgery, will the three-time Super Bowl champ still have the Mahomes magic to live up to the contract? Westwood One Sports.
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10: Westwood One Sports presents this World Soccer Update. Halftime in Toronto, Ghana and Panama are scoreless in Group L. Earlier today, England kicked off Group L play with a 4-2 win over Croatia in Dallas. Jude Bellingham and Marcus Rashford's second half goals pulled the Three Lions away, but Harry Kane's two goals in the first half got it going. Kane now even with Gary Lineker for the most World Cup goals by an English player with 10. Group K play kicked off first in Houston as Congo secured a point against Portugal 1-1. The final score, Portugal took an early lead 6 minutes in with a Ruben Neves goal, but a DR Congo header by Yoann Wissa just before halftime evened the score. Congo with its first ever goal in a World Cup and its first ever result against one of the tournament favorites. Cristiano Ronaldo, a non-factor in this game with no shots on target. I'm Lucas Panzeca, Westwood One Sports.
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15: And we're live, ready to put some money down. Hanging out with you, checking out what's happening across the scoreboards of not just Major League Baseball, but there's a pretty good match going on right now. Panama versus Ghana in the World Cup. That one's knotted up at 0 in the 84th minute. I just cashed out. I'm out. So I took my money. I got 3 kids. I don't got time to be playing games in the last 15 minutes and losing a heartbreaker like I did yesterday. For those of you that are watching the World Cup, that third goal from Austria cost me a good day. I'll just say that. And ruined my heart. So I didn't want to go through that again. Brad, what's your philosophy when it comes to cashing out? Because some people are just completely against it. They're like, you made the bet. You live and die with it. Are you cut from that same cloth?
3: No, but I will say this. You got to watch the actual action to get a kind of an ebb and flow, get a feel for where the game is headed and how that's going to impact your wager overall. You know, prime example, look, I'm a college basketball nut. So oftentimes, you know, I may have action on a team. Maybe they get an early big lead. And then the opposing team goes on a monster run. All of a sudden, it's not a backup. You're like, oh, momentum has swung in this game. I can still profit. You know, obviously it was a much greater profit earlier on, but I could still turn a profit despite the game being knotted up. I'm going to go ahead and take my money out, you know, with the feeling that they could lose this thing by 10 to 15 in their own right. That's one example of how live betting can come into play and can work to your advantage. So, you know, again, you have to trust your gut with a lot of this stuff. You have to really understand the nuances of every single intricacies they possess on a game in, game out basis and just kind of go with the flow. At the end of the day, a profit is a profit. And you just have to accept them, whether good or bad, whether you could have profited more or less and roll with it. But if you're profiting, you're still winning.
15: Got to trust your gut. And my gut is happy because late night tacos are certainly on the menu after my cash out right there. Delicious. All right. Looking at the MLB scoreboard, we got the Blue Jays besting the Red Sox 2-0. That one's in the bottom of the sixth. Giants crushing the Braves right now 5-0. That one in the bottom of the sixth as well. Brewers on top of the Guardians 5-4. That one in the fourth. The Cubs.
3: Oh my God, the Cubs.
15: Explosion. I forgot about them. I forgot that they were still playing meaningful games. 7-0 against the Rockies. Certainly going to town there. And then my White Sox, 4-3, trailing the Yankees. That one in the bottom of the fifth right now. I got to say, when you're looking at the scoreboard, any of these games standing out, is there anything, like when you're looking at these live scores, like what is something that would need to draw you in to a live look at a scoreboard like this?
3: The Cubs just gave up a home run as Sterling Thompson hit his first home run of the season for the Colorado Rockies. It is 7-1. I will say something about this Cubs game. Dansby Swanson hit a home run. Hell hath frozen over, America. Dansby Swanson was encased in ice. He was like Han Solo, frozen in carbonite part of the last 6 weeks. And all of a sudden, he melted and broke out. I can't believe what I just witnessed. The Cubs, for now, are up 7-1. Hopefully, you won't screw it up. And this is a trend that hopefully is not all of a sudden started. And, you know, optimistically, I pray the Rockies' offense hasn't suddenly woken up and will erupt.
15: You have to break out the champagne. Dansby Swanson's hitting home runs.
3: Yeah,
15: and
3: crazy.
15: Cubs are on a tear. Hopefully they can keep that up. All right. I know it is National Mascot Day. And it so is. I definitely want to get your takes because, you know, you cover all sports. You know what I mean? You're not you love your favorite teams, but you're everywhere. So you get your fair share of looks at some of these mascots. So I'm going to throw out a sport. And then I want you to tell me who's the best costume character in your mind when it comes to these kinds of things. You cool with that, Brad? All right, let's start with college sports. There's so many to choose from. Brutus at Ohio State. You know, you got your Trojans at USC. But in your mind, who's the best mascot in college?
3: I think it's Cosmo the Cougar at BYU. That the guy does just unbelievable acrobatic stunts, whether in basketball, football. I mean, that person is like a supreme athlete. A stud mascot is Cosmo the Cougar again for BYU.
15: I mean, it's so funny, right? More often than not, it's some college kid that's just trying to, you know, pay for his beer on the weekends. That's sitting inside of that suit. And, you know, you get a guy like Cosmo that really gets to stand out. But there is a pipeline. I know this for a fact. I work with the Chicago Fire. I've met quite a few mascots in my day. And the economy that exists and surrounds mascotting is something that you would never think of in terms of the amount of dollars that they get. But Cosmo the Cougar at BYU, who knows? You might be seeing them at a bigger stadium near you. Speaking of bigger stadiums, let's go over to the NFL. I mean, I think this one's pretty obvious to me, but who do you have as your best costume mascot?
3: It's Jackson DeVille of the Jacksonville Jaguars. He can wear a Speedo or a thong at times. Hilarious. Just a funny character. Does a lot of stunts. Big into like ropes and bungee jump. I mean, Jackson can do a little bit of everything. So Jackson DeVille of Illinois graduate Shad Khan's Jacksonville Jaguars.
15: I. All right. What about Major League Baseball?
3: It's got to be the Philly Fanatic with the four-wheeler stuff, all the antics, all the shenanigans the Fanatic does. Legendary. Fun fact, Pat Boyle absolutely hates the Philly Fanatic, and I do not understand why.
15: Fair enough. All right, NBA, if you don't say Benny the Bull, we might have some problems here. Who do you got?
3: We could fight over it. We can grapple. I'm going to go with Rocky, the Denver Nuggets mascot. I went to a number of games in the Mile High City at Ball Arena when I lived there, and Rocky does some stupid stuff, like crazy, insane stuff. The like 30-foot lap hands on, puts his back to the basket, and shoots one over his head. He actually hit one of those off the ladder top this year, blind. Unbelievable. I like Rocky quite a bit. Love the antics. Love the just fun that he brings the game and some of the stunts that he pulls. So Rocky for the Denver Nuggets, my favorite NBA mascot. Sorry, Benny.
15: But does he pour popcorn on you in the middle of a game? See, that's what Benny does well. And Benny, it's half court shots backwards as if he's making layups in this one. Now see, Benny the Bull versus Rocky. That right there, I'd love to see that one-on-one matchup. That would be it. That would be one I'd probably
3: pay. Rocky would dominate.
15: Yeah. Hey, Brad. Great hanging out with you again. Looking forward to hanging out with you tomorrow. He is on his way out. I still got 2 more hours with you guys, so do not go anywhere. Are you going to go hide in the shelter somewhere?
3: No, the tornado risk has gone bye-bye. I may hide in a shelter if the Cubs do somehow give up.
15: All right. Well, you find your yellow brick road and I'll keep on giving these winners while we sweat this Cubs game. All right, ladies and gentlemen, on the other side.
3: Yes.
15: What you've been waiting for, a World Cup update and where you should be placing your money a little later on today when it comes to Colombia and Uzbekistan. We'll do that after the break right here on BetMGM tonight.
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12: 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And bonus bets are going to be split amongst all eligible winners after the match happens. Now, of course, Team USA, they don't play again until Friday, 2 o'clock. So, you know, come Friday, we're going to have a lot to talk about when it comes to Team USA going up against a tough, tough Australian team. But here's what I want to do. I know we're going on across the country right now, so I want to open up the phone lines to my soccer heads that are out there. I'm talking about my soccer dads that you know, have been watching the game a little bit more closely because your kid's been in it. Or maybe you're a guy that plays in the Sunday leagues and, you know, you're watching it closely as well. What team do you think is going to take it all? I'll have some odds here up for you that we can reflect on. But I'm curious, you're following some of your favorites. What are the squads for you that you like? Phone lines are open. 310-840-4910. Again, that's 310-840-4910. You can also watch us on YouTube, Twitter. Jump in the chat. We got both Brandon and Monty manning everything. So we'll make sure we get your comments in there as well. Now, a team that a lot of people were high on today, of course, Portugal. And we'll get into a conversation about how Ronaldo fared after, I mean, just absolute incredible performances by Mbappe, then Haaland, and then, of course, the GOAT, La Vaca. You talk, or excuse me, La Cabra, Lionel Messi comes out with 3 goals and just leaves everyone in awe. Now, before we get into that, I talked about it a second ago, but I gotta just harp on it again. My bad. I feel like it was a bad beat. I did bet on the Panama Ghana draw, which ended up happening, and I was glad about that. But I went against myself, like most of us do when we're gambling, and I was supposed to give myself a timeout today. We've all been there. You're like, you know what? I need a beat. I'm on tilt. I should not place another wager right now because it's going to be emotionally driven. And what did I do? I made a bet anyway. It hit, thankfully. But the reason why was because of last night. You know, earlier in the week when I was doing this show with Brad, I told him, he's like, first thing I do is I check the box scores. And I said, no. What I do is I wake up, I grab my phone, and I sneakily look at my account and pray that it's more than it was before I went to sleep. And so last night when Austria was playing Jordan, I went to bed. I had to do another radio show this morning, right? So I had to be in bed. I'm thinking like for my own sanity. Austria's up 1-0. It's about to be halftime. I'm thinking to myself, I got Austria in under 3.5. I am coasting to this victory. And I put a lot of units on this game, on this match. And I'm thinking like, oh, 1-0, I made the right bet. I'm going to sleep. My 10-month-old daughter, as she does every morning at 5:15, is flopping around the bed, cooing and doing everything she wants to do. So naturally, I wake up after several smacks to the face and I go grab my phone. And I'm thinking, for sure, I won that bet. I wasn't even doubting it. I was more so opening my app to see how much money was actually in the account. And to my surprise, the only thing that was there was the same amount that I had before I went to sleep, because then I'm looking at the group text, because obviously I let all my boys know. I let you guys know last night what I thought the best bet for tonight was. So all my boys were tailing, and I just see the group chat go crazy, and I'm thinking it's because we won money. Then I go in there, and they're like, I can't believe what just happened. And so now I'm like, okay, now I have to go into the box scores and find out what happens. I just told you that I cashed out Panama versus Ghana in the 80th minute because I just wanted to take my winnings. Imagine what I would have looked like in the 98th minute, 8 minutes into extra time with the score 2-1, my cash out probably sitting at like 95%. You damn right I would have cashed out that bet and took my money and went to sleep comfortably. Like McScrooge on a pile of money. And instead, I was counting sheep instead. And I ended up losing the bet. So after that, I was like, okay, I cannot lay money down on anything today. Like, just don't do it. And thank God I did it on the first match of the day. Now we get a chance to circle back to Portugal and what happened in their match. Now, obviously, an immense amount of pressure, right? When you're thinking about what Ronaldo has to do in order to match the greats that have performed before him. He's had to watch damn near a week worth of soccer before he could play. And he's watching everybody go crazy. And in the third minute, for those of you that did watch it, in the third minute of the match, Ronaldo has this breakaway and he gets to the left corner of the box and he starts, you know, doing all this and one mixtape stuff. But he couldn't finish. Right. And he had a level of frustration, and the guy we passed it to ended up pushing it back out, right? Kind of quelling what was, you know, an intense moment. And then there was no intensity there. And it felt like Ronaldo in that moment kind of had an idea like, oh, damn, this isn't going to go the way I want it to. Right. For France, Mbappe, although he's playing with other guys that are incredible, he is the star. And those stars understand that he is the man. Haaland for Norway, understand that. Messi and Argentina, they have killers on the team, but they know Messi's the man. Portugal, remember, this is a guy that didn't make his last team. I wonder if there's like Ronaldo fatigue, where they don't necessarily view him as the end-all be-all and the pathway to victories. And it was unfortunate to see. But the fact that it ended up 1-1, right, with Congo, it's like, thank God I didn't bet any money on that one. And sometimes you do got to take a break, a mental one, right? Even though our video producer, Monty, was just saying, hey, man, got to look forward in the fact that the count fluffed up a little bit. But you can't help in situations to be happy when you don't lose that money also, right? Like, I would have bet Portugal to win. I would have bet Ronaldo to score a goal. And neither one of those would have hit, and I would have just been crying as a result of that. Second game of the day, second match of the day, was one where it did kind of play out the way that majority of people thought. England versus Croatia. England as a team, if you're looking for, you know, some futures bets on what countries could potentially end up winning the whole thing, you know, you got squads like, of course, Brazil. That's maybe not has the best odds that you would take. But, you know, you're looking at countries, of course, like Germany, Spain. Those are the ones that are your, you know, clear-cut favorites. England is kind of like, I love giving examples here. England is kind of like Duke. You know they're going to win some games in the tournament, but at some point they're going to be Duke and just lose. That's England in a nutshell. People are waiting for that Emeka Okafor year, or no, not Emeka Okafor, Jahlil Okafor year, excuse me. They're waiting for that Jahlil Okafor year where you actually end up winning the championship, but it's few and far between. But this team's a little different. And I'll tell you the reason why. Okay. First of all, you got Harry Kane with two goals. This is a guy who at one point was playing at Tottenham in the Premier League. Now goes over to the juggernaut in the Bundesliga. That's the German league. And he's playing for Bayern Munich. And he's their number nine. The number nine means the guy that scores all the goals or that is responsible for scoring all the goals, right? He's their number nine. But he's not playing in England anymore. That's the takeaway, right, from England and why things might be a bit different. Their best player doesn't even play in England in the Premier League, right? It's England's league and what some consider to be the best league in the world. So he doesn't play there. So the pressures aren't necessarily there because you're not playing domestically, right? You get to play in Germany and then come represent for your country, and everybody's behind you in that different way. It's kind of like when they say you kind of got to leave the hood in order to get put on. Sometimes it'd be like that. And Harry Kane is certainly that guy. Then Jude Bellingham, another guy who, you know, had to leave the Premier Leagues in order to do a Marcus Rashford. You know, obviously you're talking about guys that are playing on some of the top tiers, top teams in the Premier League. And then when it all comes together, you find yourself where the offense is clicking. You're holding the back line to as best as you can. Didn't allow a goal to Croatia in the second half. England wins 4-2 and convincingly, right? I mean, to think Harry Kane, Jude Bellingham, and Marcus Rashford are all on the same team. And this is this was a young team that faltered last World Cup, missed out on some penalty kick opportunities. Both Rashford and Bellingham just getting tons of hate across the globe, really, when it came to, you know, the outcome and the output of England. But again, a sneaky good team that could, after a victory like this, this is a convincing victory. Croatia is not, you know, not to say it like that, but they're not in the bottom half. I'll put it gently. They're not in the bottom half of teams in the World Cup. This is a squad that, you know, has some legends on it. And the assumption is that they'll be the team that passes through to the knockout stages. But England is certainly a convincing win in this one. Oh, my goodness. And just to prove, Monty, did you see what just happened? This Ghana scored in the 95th minute. the 95th minute. Cash out on deck. Let's go. See, you got to trust your gut. That's what Brad Evans told me. I'm learning. In the 95th minute, literally exactly what happened to Austria yesterday. In the 95th minute, right before they're about to blow the whistle, Ghana ends up scoring a goal, taking the game, and your boy ends up on top. Oh, I can't wait to tell Brad tomorrow that that's what ended up happening in this one. But, man, I try to tell you guys. And the only reason, listen, so in soccer, for those of you that don't bet soccer and that want to, after the 80th minute, things go haywire, right? Like, think about it. It's the last 10 minutes of the game. Think about like a boxing match. I love that there's these analogies for soccer and I could just pivot to other sports. In a boxing match, if you get to the ninth round, or let's say if it's 12 round fight, championship fight, after the 10th round, rounds 11 and 12, if you're losing, you're only throwing haymakers. You're trying your best to win the fight. You gotta knock them out to win. And in doing so, you might get caught with a right hook by the superior boxer. And that is exactly what happens in the last 10 minutes plus extra time of a given match, is that teams become desperate. And like I mentioned before, legs do get tired, but you take more chances in those 10 minutes because you're not as fearful of the repercussions, right? Whether it is moving your line a little bit more towards the goal so that you don't have as many defenders in the event of a fast break the other way. You don't do that necessarily in minute 30 in the first half, but you might do it in minute 90 because you're trying to think about when in hockey, oh my God, I am on fire right now. Think about in hockey when they pull the goalie, right, to give themselves a better opportunity. They're desperate in those last minutes and they're willing to give up an empty net goal in order for an opportunity to tie up the game. And I think in this one, knotted up at 0-0, Ghana felt like they needed to win this one. And if you were watching the game, you know, when you're looking at the stats, I mean, Panama had possession 63% of the time. Think about those statistics. When you're live betting soccer, those are things you look at. But like Brad said, loved it. You got to be watching the match because despite the possession advantage to Panama, Ghana certainly could have had better opportunities. Now, they didn't have a shot on goal in the first half, but second half, 8 shots, 3 on target. Think about that. 8 shots, 3 on target. Obviously, they were a bit more physical, allowing to pull up the victory, but wow, that's why the World Cup is awesome. Imagine for a second, everyone, what Ghana is like right now. You just scored a last second goal in your first match of the World Cup. It's Wednesday. Like Ghana is going up right now. Like the bars, the town neighborhood watering holes, like everybody is going crazy. And in Panama, quite the opposite. Quite the opposite. My wife is sad. She lived in Panama for like a year and a half. She was cheering for them. But Ghana on the other side, them boys. Now, you still have an opportunity to lay some bets down. Fortunately, there's another game that's happening tonight. Of course, I'm talking about Colombia and Uzbekistan. Colombia minus 270 in this one. Now, just like any other sport, right? If you're watching baseball and you're betting on the Yankees and Aaron Judge to hit a homer, it's juiced because so many people are on top of it. So the lines have to adjust accordingly. If you're talking about Steph Curry and the Warriors, things get juiced. Well, Colombia is no different. Like they are the darlings of the tournament. They have a guy named James, who was an absolute stud the last World Cup. I'm talking about like absolute stud. Actually, 2 World Cups ago. And now, you know, this is an opportunity where the Colombia team is, you know, changed the narrative on their squad. They have a lot of forwards that, you know, Luis Diaz that's joining James. But, I mean, this is a game where if you do think, again, if you like your team, where 270 is not enough value for you, but maybe you say, man, they're going to win by 2 goals. Right. And when you're putting that -1.5, just like a run line in baseball, you're going to get significantly better odds. But what I would encourage you to do is if you are going to take that bet, wait till the game starts. Because you're going to get better odds once the game starts than the 270. If you wait till the 10th minute and there are no goals, now obviously you run the risk of them scoring early, kind of like how Portugal did in the 7th minute or Team USA did. But more often than not, that's not happening, right? So if you wait 8 to 10 minutes, you allow those odds to drop down a little bit, then you can find yourself in a more favorable position to grab a team like Columbia. Now, this game's at 9 o'clock, so it'll be starting in a little bit. I'll be watching it. Goal scoring, again, something that you could look at to try to get yourself in the right frame of mind. But this has been quite the tournament. And it goes on for a while. Like, group play goes on for almost 3 weeks. I mean, the Team USA plays their second match this Friday, and then they have another match next Thursday. So you're talking about over the course of 3 weeks, you're playing three matches, and then you get to the knockout stages. So, I mean, this thing's going to be going on for a while. And I think, just like any other sport, it behooves you to watch these games now. Because then when you're watching, if you've watched enough games, then you've kind of seen the form and quality of these other squads. And you might say to yourself, like, you know, let's say Panama, perfect example. You can say, hey, man, they had a hell of a defense. They were pressing the whole time. They just lost on a last second goal, but I think they're good. And if they go up against another team that maybe is mispriced because, you know, they drew with another team, you know, last time out, you know, you can really take advantage and manipulate the numbers in that way. So, you know, it's in your best interest. Again, it's like Pac-12 after dark, right? 9 o'clock matches on, you might as well throw it on, learn a thing or two, throw some money on it. And then, you know, who knows, you might find yourself up a couple bucks on this whole thing. Now, of course, tomorrow, things get a little interesting with the World Cup. I mean, when you're looking at all the matches that are happening tomorrow, we're starting at 11 a.m. Mexico-South Korea is going to be especially in Chicago. Like, Chicago has so many Mexicans, man. It's crazy. And so the bars everywhere you go is absolutely insane. I work for the Chicago Fire, and they took over a bar in downtown Chicago, or not downtown, Fulton Market. And it's the largest outdoor bar in the city. It's called Recess. And they've turned it into the world's largest soccer celebration is what they're calling it, because obviously trademarking and such. But the first game of the tournament was Mexico. And the place, it's the largest outdoor bar in Chicago, right? Like, the third largest city in the country. Imagine how many people are there. And I'm talking about shoulder to shoulder. Everyone ready to go. So when you're talking about some of the bigger draws, obviously USA has been great at Recess, and then as has Mexico. The cool thing about Recess the other day, on Sunday I was there, I introduced the head coach of the Chicago Fire, Greg Berhalter. Obviously, he used to be the head coach of the U.S. men's national team, and his son, Sebastian Berhalter, is on the squad right now. But he was actually a replacement. If you are a soccer fan, the person I was supposed to introduce was Robert Lewandowski. Yes, that Robert Lewandowski. So he was in Chicago over the weekend, and the Chicago Fire were courting him. Obviously, for those of you that don't know, he used to play for Bayern Munich. Then he switched over to Barcelona, a team that Messi used to play on. He was their number nine, the guy that was responsible for scoring goals. And no one, hear me out, not one person in the last 15 years has scored more goals than Robert Lewandowski. And he is of Polish descent, so his team didn't make the World Cup this year. But Chicago, here's a little tidbit for you, has the largest population of Polish people in a city outside of Warsaw, capital of Poland. Think about that. The capital of Poland has a bunch of Polish people, and the next largest population and group of Polish people is in Chicago. Not in Poland. The number two city in Poland has nothing on us. So to get a guy like Robert Lewandowski over here to Chicago would mean wonders to the squad. They're still pursuing him. Greg Berhalter said it himself while I interviewed him, that they're going to try to do all they can to get him here. And again, another international star playing in the MLS does a lot for the league. And you saw Messi. Hey, don't tell me the MLS is bad when our star player hits you with a hat trick. That right there is no doubt about it, and a surefire way to let you know that the MLS is here to stay. All right, we're going to continue the conversation on BetMGM tonight. On the other side, we're going to check some scoreboards, look at some live bets, and find out where you can make a little bit of money. It's Gabe Ramirez. We got more on the way for you here on BetMGM tonight on Westwood One Sports.
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4: 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Sweeping the Sixers. 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
10: 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Moments ago, it appears as though Ghana snatched a winner deep into stoppage time against Panama with the tap-in from Caleb Yarinchi, getting the Black Stars off the mark with 3 points in Group L. England topped the group earlier today after pulling away from Croatia in Dallas with a 4-2 victory. Harry Kane's 2 goals tied him with Gary Lineker for the most by an English player at a World Cup with 10. Group K play kicked off with a surprise result in Houston today as DR Congo picked up a point against Portugal. 1-1 the final, the equalizer coming just before halftime from Yohan Wiesa. Congo with its first ever result and goal in a World Cup. Cristiano Ronaldo underperforming for 90 minutes. I'm Lucas Panzeca, Westwood One Sports.
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1: That's right. And I

0: hosted by yours truly, Gabe Ramirez. Pat Boyle on vacation. Brad Evans hiding in a shelter somewhere so he doesn't end up like Dorothy in The Wizard of Oz. But what we get to do is have a little fun. I mentioned how much fun these games are that we play. And one we did yesterday kind of put me in a good mood, not only because I beat our producer, Brandon Combs, but it kind of, you know, scratched the itch of my NBA basketball bug that I typically have. So what we do is simple. We open up our website, and as a result, we get to choose five players from different teams and different eras. We get one redo on the team, one redo on the era, and we'll try to see if we can put together a dynasty, so to speak. Brandon, you ready to do this one?
1: Let's do it. Yesterday, just like the Knicks NBA title, it was kind of fluky. Just saying.
0: Oh, I fluky for you, my friend. Not for me. All right, Monty, you got the 82-0 calculator up there ready to roll?
2: Yes, right. Sir. Here it comes.
0: I love it. All right. So the website is, what is it, 82-0.com? Is that the website?
2: That is correct.
0: All right. So you can play along with your buddies while you're doing it, but we get a chance to do it right now.
1: Monty, can I ask one favor? Can you take us out of safe mode so we can read it?
2: Oh, that's a brilliant idea. I'll do that real quick.
1: That would be great. Okay. I appreciate that.
0: Oh, what is it? Blur it on? Is it blurred intentionally? I like that.
1: Yeah, it's so, you know, sometimes, you know, if we're having connection issues, and sometimes Brad was a little spotty tonight, so we can do things within our system on the back end that makes it so it helps it out a little bit. And so sometimes,
0: right, because this looks much clearer now.
1: Oh, yeah, very much.
0: I look great now.
1: Yeah.
0: Oh, man, my mom's going to be happy. All right, you went first yesterday, Brandon, so I'm going to go first today just so that we keep it fair. All right. Let me see what we got over there. I'm ready for this first one. All right. So it was Portland. I got to make this a little bigger.
2: Portland 2010.
0: Portland in 2010. Ooh, like LaMarcus Aldridge was crazy. Yeah. I'm going to go. Am I going to find somebody better than Damian Lillard? Dame time? In the 2010s, or am I going LaMarcus Aldridge just to solidify my forward position? I'm going to go Dame Lillard because he's movable. I believe that's what I see there. And I'll put him at the one for right now. No doubt about it.
2: You guys talk about that. I'll fix this real quick.
1: All right. Okay.
0: Damian Lillard at the one to me is like, he's not your quintessential point guard. He's obviously a score first point guard, so I might slide him over to the two. Depending if I get the guy like Jason Kidd from last, like I did yesterday, because you do need that true point guard if you're going to get a bunch of scores. Now, Dame Lillard at the one, I mean, he's a bucket, but I don't want him to be, he's too ball dominant. So I'm going to have to really figure out, like, I don't know there's a roster that exists with Damian Lillard that goes 82-0.
1: Well, see, and here's the thing with the 82-0, right? Like these sites, they're going based off of like the averages, like so the numbers, right? So they're not really looking at whether or not he was ball dominant. They're looking at how many points are you going to score with this roster? Right. How well, you know, how many, what's your average rebounds? What's your average steals? That type of stuff. They're not going to take into account, like if you had, let's say you had Damian Lillard and then you got Michael Jordan and then you got LeBron James, they're all ball dominant. Like pretty much everybody you're going to pick in this game is going to be a ball dominant player. So you kind of got to take, like, we can't think like we're building a basketball team to go out and win a championship that, like, you know, we have to worry about, like, you know, their headspace or how they are as a teammate.
0: Right. I know what you're talking about.
1: We're just doing averages.
0: You know, I would really want to take your advice, Brandon, but my team dominated yesterday, so I'm gonna go ahead and do this. All right, go ahead. You're up first with your first pick.
1: Let's go.
0: I think Monty got it all set up. Let's go.
1: Indiana in the twenties.
0: You were trying to sell me on Pascal Siakam the other day.
1: Yeah,
0: you're just trying to sell me on it.
1: I think
0: this might be your first redo.
1: I would probably like to,
2: redo seems crazy.
1: Oh yeah,
0: redo seems crazy.
1: Why would that seem crazy? I'm going. I mean, that's a. Let's go ahead.
2: Bonus 20 points, 12 rebounds, 7 assists, or Halliburton at 19 points, almost 10 assists, 1.5 steals.
1: You know what?
2: I don't know. I would take one of those.
1: I do like Sabonis because if I put him at center, that's a pretty good average. And I have the option later to move him to power forward. So that's a good call, Monty. That's a good call. See, video producer helping executive producer. I like how that works. Go ahead. Give me DeMontis Sabonis. And I'll save my respin, and we'll put him at center for now.
0: I'm glad that officially went in, because that's a terrible pick. You should have picked Tyrese Halliburton to be your point guard.
2: Or that one.
0: When I get Shaq that's dunking all over DeMontis Sabonis. Okay. All right, come on. Hit me with that spin. I'm ready. I like where this is going already.
1: Ooh.
0: Boston in the 90s. Line me up with Larry Bird.
1: Oh, you want Antoine Walker?
0: Right. Why is Paul Pierce there? Was he a rookie? Oh, it's just all the people in the 90s. Yeah. No. Give me Larry Bird. This is a non-starter. Small forward. Pencil him in right there.
1: Pass up on Dominique Wilkins? How dare you? All right. Go ahead and spin.
0: Let's see what we got.
1: Why do I keep getting the 20s? My goodness.
0: She can get a little Joel Embiid. See, you can go ahead and throw Joel Embiid at the center.
1: Yeah.
0: James Harden at your two.
1: Yeah, that's what I would do. Let's move Sabonis over to power forward.
0: See, this is why I'm not giving you advice.
1: Move Sabonis over to power forward, and I'll take Joel Embiid as my center.
0: Great center.
1: God. Yeah, as long as he stays healthy. Beautiful. Thank God they don't take into account the amount of time he spends on the injured list.
0: Yeah, see, it's like super video game right here. All right, Joel Embiid's there. I'm ready for mine. I can't wait. Why don't I get Jordan like you did? It's not fair. Miami in the 2010s.
1: Oh, God.
0: Damn.
2: Next best
0: look at
2: thing.
0: Monty's already penciling in my pick.
1: Come on.
0: He has no idea how much I despise LeBron James. Nah, just playing. He's a great basketball player.
1: I mean, you still got D-Wade.
0: There's a guy there. There's a guy there that was really good. Nah. LeBron James.
2: Surprise us all.
0: We're not playing.
2: It's on white side. Do it.
0: Yeah. LeBron James. No doubt about it.
1: Unbelievable. Well, you keep giving him all the good ones, Monty. I don't like this.
0: Yeah. I'm going to put him in.
2: Would you like him at?
0: Let's put him in at the.
2: Oh, I guess it doesn't matter.
0: Let's put him at the two for right now.
1: No.
0: Which is ridiculous, but let's put him at the two. All right, Brandon's spinning. He gets Sacramento.
1: I would like to
0: the Western Conference Finals.
1: I would like to respin my team, please.
0: Wow. All right. Let's see. We got the Bulls in the 2000s.
1: All right. I'm going to take a chance here.
2: Do you dare?
1: Oh, God, we got Derrick Rose.
2: Yeah.
1: I know, but that wasn't like the good Derrick Rose. The good Derrick Rose came in like 2010. Like, that wasn't prime Derrick Rose yet. Here's what I'm going to do. I'm going to take another chance. Respin the era, please.
0: Smart.
1: Oh, come on, 90s.
2: That's exactly what I was thinking.
1: Come on, 90s.
0: That's smart.
1: Come on, 90s. Oh.
0: 80s.
1: All right, still get me Michael Jordan. So give me Michael Jordan, please.
0: Now, for the people that are just tuning in right now, Brandon had Jordan yesterday and still had an inferior record to whatever I was doing. But Jordan is a great, great pick right there. It's Gabe Ramirez here on BetMGM tonight. We're doing 82-0 at 82-0.com. Got Brandon Combs, our producer, that we're going up against. You got Monty on the ones and twos, mixing everything up. All right, hit me with a spin. I'm ready for this one. Let me see who I got here.
1: Come on. Dallas in 2000. Oh, my God.
0: Give me Dirky Dirk. Let's put Dirk at the four.
1: Oh.
0: Let's put Dirk at the four. So I got Dame Lillard, Larry Bird, LeBron James, Dirk Nowitzki. I like it.
1: I feel like the guy on that Adam Sandler movie, Big Daddy. Damn you give him the easy ones. Like, what? Like, all of these spins, your spins are so stupid. Monty, you're bringing this.
0: I haven't even had to do a respin. All right, you got your last two players. Let's see what we got.
1: And I have no respins left. Oh, God.
0: The Clippers.
1: All right, give me Dominique Wilkins, please, at the small forward.
0: Wow, you might not go 500. you might be. All right, let me see.
2: He's gonna be just fine. He's got MJ. All right, let me get this. And Joel Embiid.
1: I will say right. Look, when we went last week, when we had Kate Constable on the show, when we went 20-0 when we did the football version of this, we thought our team was terrible. And right, somehow so we went 20-0. No so
0: All right. Let me get my last one up here. The good thing is I have movable pieces. You know what I'm saying? Nah. Oh my God, Amari Stoudemire, are you kidding me? Do I take Shaq?
1: I mean, you've got your respins too, which sucks.
0: I know. Amari Stoudemire is disgusting. Give me Amari Stoudemire at the five.
1: Oh, and God.
2: Are you sure?
1: So good.
0: Oh yeah, yeah, yeah. Amari Stoudemire at the five. I'm 100% positive.
2: I think you used at least one respin. No,
0: I haven't used any respins.
1: I know, nine? And this is your last player.
0: I'm raw dogging the 82-0. And give me Amari Stoudemire. Phoenix Suns Amari Stoudemire? Yes. I don't want New York Knicks Amari Stoudemire. I want Phoenix Suns Amari Stoudemire.
1: All right.
0: Yeah, give me him right there.
1: All right. He's getting cocky now. He's getting cocky now, Monty. Just go ahead and give him Stoudemire.
2: As soon as I click it, we will see the record. Do we want to wait and see what Combs does first? Or do we want to see a record?
1: No, go ahead. Let's see his record so I know what I have to beat.
0: 69.
1: Oh, 67-15.
0: Okay. Dynasty, though. You see it up there?
1: Dynasty. Yeah, well, dynasty.
2: That's what I got. That's only one win better than Brandon last night, and that I think three wins worse than you last night,
1: yeah.
2: I think.
1: Yeah, you're regressing.
0: I'll take the two wins better than Brandon. Let's see what he got, though. He has L.A. Clippers Dominique Wilkins on the team. I just want to remind everybody.
1: I need a good point guard here. Oh, yeah. Give me... Damon Stoudemire. Absolutely. Damon Stoudemire. I have no respins left. That's my
0: Tony Wilkins. Domantas Sabonis. Yeah. 56 wins. I'm
1: 71.
0: 57 wins.
1: 71.
0: Not even close.
1: 72-10 team right here.
0: Do it.
1: 74-8, baby. Let's go.
0: Hey, Michael Jordan and Joel Embiid pick and rolling to death.
1: You were trashing my team, thinking I was going to be terrible. Look at I was 8 wins off of being 82-0.
0: Damon Stoudemire, Dominique Wilkins, Domantas Sabonis. It's because of Jordan. It's got to be a Jordan-led team. Sounds great. Great job, though. Hey, you put them together. Maybe I should have used my respins, and then maybe I would have had some better ones.
1: But that's that's what you go get for just going for it. You know what I mean? Like no respins, no nothing. Yeah. You just went straight for it. Like my first marriage, okay, you just went straight into it. You didn't even care.
0: you talked about getting lucky, but yep, when you get Michael Jordan, success. And I think about it. I had LeBron James, you had Michael Jordan. See what happened there?
1: Yeah.
0: And then you end up with a better record in that
1: now situation. Now we know. GOAT debate settled.
0: Solved right here. BetMGM tonight doesn't get any better than that. All right, we're going to take a break, and then we'll catch you up on the score updates happening across Major League Baseball. Also let you know where to lay your money on Colombia and Uzbekistan. Don't go anywhere. We got more bets to make on the other side. It's Gabe Ramirez right here on BetMGM tonight on Westwood One Sports.
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0: We are back, and it is Gabe Ramirez hanging out with you right here on BetMGM Tonight. All the way till 10 o'clock, trying to win you some money before you go to sleep. I know how it could be. You lose some throughout the day betting on Ronaldo. Now you're trying to win it all back. Well, we have some opportunities to do just that. I've been, like, really doing a deep dive on Colombia, Uzbekistan right here in this final match of the day in the World Cup. And I'm trying to, you know, the juice is there for Colombia, but I'm like, do I get a -1.5 that's paying even money right now on BetMGM? And I'm like, do I want to be in a situation where I'm watching this match, it's 1-0, and I'm waiting for the second goal, and then Uzbekistan ties it up, and now Colombia just needs to score one? It's just, it's a dirty place to be. And this is why I said I shouldn't have gambled today after my heartbreaking loss last night, but got about 13 minutes left before I go ahead and contemplate on that one. But before we get to that, and before I actually lay the money down, let's take a look at the Major League Baseball scoreboard, everything that's going on there. Right now, of course, the Blue Jays and the Red Sox. This one in the bottom of the ninth, Red Sox getting their final opportunity. The Blue Jays just put Max Scherzer on the IL. And obviously, you know, we were talking about them yesterday as a team that could make the playoffs. They're still plus money. The hope is that they still can and that they have the talent to get there. But, you know, Max Scherzer, I'm sure puts a dark cloud over that for sure. White Sox and Yankees. Again, White Sox giving up double-digit runs to the Yanks out in the Bronx. Top of the eighth in that one. But again, it's in order for the White Sox to, and this is a knock on them in the present, they got to win on the road, something that they've struggled to do. We know how effective they can be at home, but you got to win on the road and against good teams. I mean, listen, that's if you want to be viewed as a formidable opponent in the playoffs. If you just want to have a feel-good season, then sure, win some at home, go 500 on the road, lose to the best teams in the league, and then, you know, psychologically set yourself up for the following season in the hopes that you, you know, obviously bolster the rotation. But in the present, sometimes you get reminded, you know, where your team is at and where it lacks in talent. The Giants up on the Braves 7-2. That one's about to be called final shortly. The Brewers up 3 runs on the Guardians. That one in the bottom of the eighth. Cubs still up on the Rockies 8-2. Again, we talked about the offensive explosion. Cubs still sitting 2 games above 500 in this one. But, you know, the pitching performance is what people are going to be talking about most. Javier Assad, we talked about the arms of the Cubs and their farm system and the ability to bring up other guys that have major league experience. And a guy like Javier Assad, whether it was pitching on Team Mexico or for Team Mexico, excuse me, or the quality innings that he's pitched for the Chicago Cubs, he's someone that is capable. Now, the strikeouts are the issue, right? He pitched 5 2/3, didn't walk anybody, ding, ding, ding, right? And he actually only struck out 1. So the swing and miss stuff is not necessarily there, but Javier Assad, where he's at in his career, he needs to be more of a pitcher. And changing eye levels and speeds and less than, obviously, because he's not going to get guys out the other way. But, you know, you saw it with Jordan Wicks earlier where you tried to give him the opportunity against someone that had opportunities and had been pitching and got innings with the Chicago Cubs, but that didn't necessarily work out. But the fact that you can lean on Javier Assad says a lot. And then in this one, of course, the bats come alive. PCA with another home run. Dansby Swanson, we mentioned it earlier, went yard in this one. Nico Hoerner got himself a hit. They got him into 2-hole today with Seiya going 2-for-2 in that 3-slot. Bush as your cleanup hitter is, I mean, Happer going 2-for-3. You know, everybody got a hit in the lineup except for Alex Bregman right now. And it's only about to kick off the top of the 7th. So, Cubs obviously, you know, listen, sometimes the doctor gives you some medicine to make you feel better. And sometimes the scheduling gods give you the Colorado Rockies. And granted, they lost the other day, but I mean, you know, it's what you're hoping for. You're hoping for a team that you can kind of, you know, get right, figure out the swing, get some confidence in your rotation. And the Cubs are definitely right there. Orioles and Mariners kicking off right now. That's probably one you're going to be watching throughout the night to try to see where you want to lay some dollars in that one. But again, a lot of good bets still to be made out there tonight. If you're looking at some stuff, of course, Orioles, Mariners, as I mentioned, and then kicking off in just a few, I think I'm going to do it. I think I'm laying it. Colombia -1.5. It's better, right? It's like when you're thinking life's too short to bet the unders. That's what they say, right? So it's like, why not just go for the gusto? Why not really cheer for a team that you feel like really wants to make a statement? Colombia feels like they're in a position to win the World Cup. To be very clear, you're not just talking about a squad that wants to compete. They themselves feel like they can make a run at this thing. And the easiest way to do that is to get out of your group, create a gap in that goal differential from the very beginning. And again, I think it's like anything else. If you're the closing act of the first round, right, you've seen everyone else play. You want to put on a showing yourself. You know, you heard a lot of the guys, you heard Virgil saying it from the Netherlands. He's like, he was talking about the hydration breaks in the middle. And he's like, he casually let it slip out, but he's like, I've watched every single match of the World Cup leading up to my match. So, because I wanted to see how it was, you know, playing out. So these guys are paying attention. Everybody's locked in. Nobody's in their respective country, right? They're here in the United States, in Mexico, in Canada, and they are locked into what is happening. So why is that important? Because you're seeing guys like Haaland having multiple goals. You're seeing Mbappe scoring two goals. You see Messi with the hat trick. And if you're James or if you're Diaz, you want to be talked about in the same breath. You want your team to look as dominant as Germany did against Curaçao, as Switzerland did. You want your squad to look like a team that needs to be reckoned with, even though there are still two more games in the group stage. You feel like you want to be that opponent. So, you know what? Did I just talk myself into it? Isn't that what we always do when we pull out our gambling apps? We talk ourselves in to the vision that we have, but does it actually come true? Well, I guess we'll find out. 7 minutes away, Colombia kicks off against Uzbekistan. During the commercial break, I'm definitely going to be laying money on some -1.5. You fade or follow and act responsibly, but still stick around because on the other side, we're going to bring our producer in, Brandon Combs, and play a little Hot or Cold. He cues me up with a line and a take, and then I let you know whether it's freezing cold or hot like a summer day in summertime shy. More bets on the way as the final hour of BetMGM tonight continues. I am Gabe Ramirez. Do not go anywhere. I got you covered right here on BetMGM tonight on Westwood One Sports.
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0: Now with you is your primo, your cousin, your homie, your famo, Gabe Ramirez, filling in for Pat Boyle today, who is in España handling his business. I believe he's at a wedding. And I've had the luxury of hanging out with you guys all week. Brad Evans, myself. It's been good, man. We've been able to talk some World Cup. We've been able to go deep diving on baseball. And I love the three-point stance where we randomly look at NFL teams just to kind of, you know, make sure we're still touching on the squads that could potentially do something. But what we're going to do now is a little hot or cold. Brandon Combs, our producer, is going to come on, shoot me a take, and then I get to, and he, we get to discuss whether or not the take is absolutely freezing cold. Like the couch that my wife sends me to when we get into an argument, or if it's as hot as the coffee that I get to drink in the morning. All right, what you got for me first?
29: Oh God, the old couch. I remember those days.
0: We've all been there. We've all been to the old couch there, buddy.
29: We've all been on the couch. I've slept a couple times outside, not gonna lie. All right. So we've got some hot or cold, and I can already tell Monty's already read this first one. He's probably already rolling his eyes. But hot or cold, Shohei Ohtani is already Major League Baseball's GOAT.
0: I know it's an interesting one, right? It's a hot take, but it's not a dumb take, right? It's hot because, you know, GOAT in baseball, you still got to talk about guys like, you know, Barry Bonds, Babe Ruth, Willie Mays, etc. The list goes on. There's so many greats that have played the game of baseball. I think Ohtani's career WAR is like above 50 or something like that. But the reason why it's not ridiculous is because he's doing, you know, something that essentially baseball had to like invent the language for when you're thinking about like what he's been able to do, right? First player to get 50 homers, 50 steals in the season, won the NL MVP in 2025, 55. I mean, it's just like he's so accomplished and there's still so much to go in his career, right? So the fact that you're even able to make the argument top five player of all time, well, there's only one way to go but up if he continues to do it, unless you're waiting for some other miraculous thing to happen from Shohei Ohtani. But, you know, the GOAT, this is where, you know, we were talking about eras the other day, and, you know, I think people will make their argument and case for something like that. I think the issue with, or excuse me, I think the point that most people will make with Shohei Ohtani is that he's also pitching. You're not just talking about, you know, a gold glove center fielder that hits 40 home runs and bats 323. You're talking about a guy that always gets on the bump every 5 days and shuts down his opponents with a sub 2 ERA. And so, you know, to be GOAT, the greatest of all time, I think it would have to be somebody that was a dual threat, like a Babe Ruth, like a Shohei Ohtani. So yeah, hot take, but definitely not a dumb take.
29: Yeah, look, I did this to kind of goat you into my favorite conversation, which is always the greatest of all time debate in Major League Baseball. And anybody who's listened to this show knows how I feel about one Barry Bonds, who to me is the greatest ball player of all time. And it's not even really close. Like, I understand what Shohei's doing. I really do. Like, I understand the pitching aspect and the hitting aspect. He's doing both at a really high level right now. But if I were to ask you just based off pitching alone, where does Shohei Ohtani rank all time? You probably don't have him in the top 10. If I were to ask you, where does he rank off hitting alone right now? You probably don't have him in the top 10, or at least you shouldn't have him in the top 10 just yet. So that, for me, right there, when I look at it, yes, I know you combine them and you put them both together, and he's, you know, he's this player, and he's great, man. I love watching Shohei Ohtani play ball. I'm a baseball guy. Like, baseball is my first love. But, I mean, you look at Barry Bonds' numbers, man. They are real life video game numbers. And people talk, I don't want to hear about the steroid art. Everybody in that era was using steroids. I don't care who you were. Everybody was. People come at me all the time. Yeah. There's no way Cal Ripken played all those consecutive games without having something to get him through the everyday aches and pains of a major league season. There is no way. People are, oh, well, there's the, you'll never tell me that Ken Griffey Jr. was using, really? Because right after they started testing, how much weight did he gain when he was with the Cincinnati Reds? Okay, so those are good arguments, but everybody was using. And Barry Bonds had some incredible seasons, man. Like the 2004 season, where he had more hits and walks than he had swings and misses at a baseball. He had 92 times where he swung and missed at a baseball that year. Like, that's incredible. That is, it's like you, look, Shohei Ohtani, 50-50, I give you all of that, like, yes, some great seasons. But the things that Barry Bonds was doing was like, I mean, you're talking about, like, he was on Monstars level. Like, that's, he was something different. And the things that he put together, being the most feared hitter of all time. I mean, the amount of intentional walks that dude has. You could take his intentional walks just from 2001 to 2004, and he's still the all-time leader in intentional walks. My favorite one that I always bring up is that Barry Bonds not in the Hall of Fame, which is a crime against humanity. But you got another guy who failed two tests and who was on the Balco report in Big Poppy, David Ortiz, also who belongs in the Hall of Fame, one of the greatest clutch hitters I've ever seen. Belongs in the Hall of Fame. But if you took all 762 of Barry Bonds' career home runs and turned them into outs, not singles, not doubles, not triples, just turned them into outs, his career OPS is still 5 points higher than David Ortiz's. That, you just, you can never, there is, I don't think, it's almost like Michael Jordan for me. Like, there will never be a player, I don't think, that you're going to get me to believe that will ever come close to what Barry Bonds has done just because of how he played the game and what his numbers were and the consistency in which he did it with. To only swing, like, I'm not, like, a lot of guys back then didn't strike out a ton. I mean, there were, like, striking out over 100 times back then was like, you were looked at as you weren't a very good hitter, right? But just to swing and miss only 92 times, like, that, it's unworldly. And to me, Barry Bonds will forever be the greatest of all time. So whenever you talk about greatest of all time, it's Barry Bonds and then it's everybody else. So you could compete for second, but I don't think you can compete for number one.
0: I mean, that's a hot take, you know, right there. I'm not sure if you get consensus, you know, in thinking about that. I mean, you make, you know, good arguments. I think that's all there. I think when you're talking about, you know, body of work, I don't know if he was necessarily the defensive guru that you would, you know, want somebody to be when you're talking about greatest of all time.
29: I mean, he won
0: again.
29: He won 8 gold gloves.
0: Yeah. No. Again, I said you'd be. I'm sure you're not going to find consensus, right?
29: Right.
0: You're talking about him being the greatest of all time, right? Mm-hmm. I mean, I think he's definitely there. I think most people admire him and agree with him. Now, the argument about whether or not he belongs in the Hall of Fame, I think there you can find consensus easily, yeah. Right? Where people feel like, you know, it is a crime to not have him there. But, yeah, you know, again, the beauty of the argument, right, is that you're comparing a career that is completed against someone that's still living it out in real time.
29: Right.
0: And so it's difficult to make the comparison and really say one is over the other. So, no, it's a hot take. Like I said, not a dumb one, but, you know, there are a bunch of names that you could throw out there for sure.
29: Yeah, 110%. And it you're right. I mean, it's eras. It's a guy whose career isn't completed. And that's why when I do hear people call Shohei Ohtani the GOAT, and our own Pat Boyle is one of those who already says Shohei Ohtani is the GOAT, I just don't know how you can make that argument when you haven't seen one. You haven't seen he. If he were to, I mean, he's already had two Tommy Johns. I mean, he's one more elbow injury away from never seeing him take the mound again. So,
0: right.
29: Like, I just don't know how you could put him in that conversation just yet. All right, let's move on to the next one. Let's go to the NFL. The Kansas City Chiefs are an 8-win football team this season. Hot or cold?
0: That's disrespectful. that's a freezing cold take that I would never get near. I mean, BetMGM got the Chiefs at 10.5 right now.
29: Yeah,
0: so
29: under.
0: So 8 is wild.
29: Under. All day long.
0: I mean,
29: I was right on them
0: again,
29: last year.
0: You're getting healthy.
29: I'm going to be right on them again.
0: Yeah. I mean, you know, that's wild. The 8-win team is like, you're not even, like, you're not, at that point, you're not even like fading the bet. You're fading like Patrick Mahomes. You're fading Andy Reid. You're fading, you know, the Chiefs and what they've built over the last, you know, decade or so. I mean, I understand the argument, right? Last year, what did they have? 7 wins? Six wins? Something like that?
29: Something like that.
0: And, you know, he gets hurt, and that's, they got the ESPN has them as the 5th hardest schedule in terms of opponents winning percentage, which we know how ridiculous that statement is. But listen, I think just like the Yankees and the Sox are dealing with in the present, the White Sox are dealing with in the present, like when you see that jersey on the other side, it does something to you mentally. And I think the Chiefs are still that, where they still feel like they could win any game that they're in. They don't feel like any team is superior to them. And whoever comes into Arrowhead or when the Chiefs get on the road, you're like, damn, Patrick Mahomes is the guy I got to go up against on Sunday. It's not an easy task.
29: Mm.
0: And so I think they'll win a couple games from that. They'll win a couple games from bad teams. And then I do think that they're going to want to, you know, have a bounce back year from last year. I can't imagine a situation where I mean, I can see him getting to 10. Double digits for sure. 11 is hard in the NFL. But he got 17 games. Are they going 10-7? I mean, the other part of it, too, is that, you know, when you're Patrick Mahomes and when you're the Chiefs, every team plays their best against you, right? Every D lineman wants to sack Patrick Mahomes. Every safety wants to blow up Travis Kelce. And so, and now, you know, they have an improved running game with Kenneth Walker III. And so everyone's going to want to make a statement in that one because it's going to be on Thursday Night Football. It's going to be your Sunday Night Football matchup. So again, the level of intensity is there, but so double digits, I think 11 might be crazy, but eight? Yeah. Eight is a wild number. People might need to get fired or retired if that happens.
29: Last year, I said the same thing. Going into the season, I was like, look, this Chiefs team is not built to make the playoffs. And it's not saying anything negative against Patrick Mahomes or Andy Reid. I think that they are both great. I think Patrick Mahomes is on his way to being in Tom Brady territory, right? If he's not already there for most people. But in the NFL, more than anything, right, this is a team game. Yes, Mahomes could be Superman. He could try to play Superman, but you're not going to always be able to just carry a team offensively. They didn't do anything to this offensive line. So that's what I'm fading. I'm fading this offensive line that can't protect anything, right? So, yes, they go out and get a running back. They go out and get the Super Bowl MVP at running back. But who's opening up holes for him? A porous offensive line that you did nothing to enhance this offseason when you already knew it was bad. And then they barely did anything on defense. They actually lost more on defense than what they gained this offseason. So I look at this Chiefs team and I look at what they were last year. And when he got hurt in week 15 against the Texans, they had already lost 3 out of 5 heading into that game. Like they were not good heading into that game. That this offense has been bad. This offense has regressed each of the last 3 seasons. So that's why I look at the Kansas City Chiefs and heading into this thing, man. Look, they're going to start out hot too, right? Because they get the Broncos week one, which I think the Broncos win that game. But then they play the Colts, Dolphins, and Raiders. So they're probably going to start out somewhere around 3-1. But, man, that, playing against the Chargers, that defense is really damn good. They're gonna the Chargers kind of have Kansas City's number right now. Then you play the Super Bowl champion Seahawks. Then you play the Broncos again. And, yes, then you get the Jets and the Falcons and the Cardinals. But then after that, man, Bills, Rams, Bengals, Patriots, Niners, Chargers. Like that. That is a gauntlet. That is a lot of defenses. That is a lot of games. You are at Buffalo, at LA, and at Cincinnati in 3 consecutive weeks. 3 consecutive weeks on the road against really good teams and really good defenses and really tough places to play. I know how good Mahomes is. And if you told me right now to bet Mahomes is under, I would tell you no, because I will bet Mahomes is overs every single week. But to bet the team to win, I've got them as an 8-win team.
0: Yeah, I mean, it's we gotta clip that one and put that one later.
29: that's what everybody told me last year.
0: They could work at some where they can. Well, I think we all know why that happened though. It's because he got injured, right?
29: They had lost 3 out of 5 before he got injured, though. Like they weren't. They had only had 6 wins before he got injured. They won 1 game after he got injured.
0: All right. Would you like to bet me that instead of, you know, the people, it would be me and you? It'd be a nice little friendly wager between you and I.
29: Hey, we could do something on it. We could do something on it. We'll talk for like sure.
0: I'll get a Sox hat. You get a Cubs hat or something like that. You know, you could do easy or a Bears hat. We're both Bears fans. It'll be a nice little Bears hat.
29: Yeah, absolutely. Maybe a Caleb jersey or something. We'll plan. Okay. I mean, they've got those nice.
0: You're up in the stakes.
29: Yeah, they've got those nice all white uniforms coming out. I mean, you know, we might need a Caleb one of those. So, all right,
0: I'll tweet Patrick Mahomes and make sure he's motivated to do that. All right, what you got next for me?
29: All right, let's go to the NBA. Darren Peterson will be a bust in the NBA. Hot or cold?
0: Freezing cold take again. Darren Peterson is going to be all right, guys. I'm telling you right now, he is Gilbert Arenas. He is the guy who thinks that he walks in the gym and scores 28 effortlessly. Like Darren Peterson does not worry about putting the ball in the bucket. And in the NBA, if you could do that at a high clip, you're going to find a job. I think where he really needs to improve his game, right? And I think he will in the NBA. Three-point shooting got to be better. He only shot 38% from the three-point line in college. But it really is facilitating, right? One of the best things you could do in the NBA, and you see some of the best guards get to it, right? It's drawing defenders and being cognizant enough to know where the man is at when you're thinking about spacing. And if you can look, you don't even need to look to the corner because you know that individual is going to be there because of said defenders that you drew to yourself. You have to be unselfish and be able to give up the rock. I'm not saying that Darren Peterson is selfish. I'm saying that he averaged 1.6 assists a game at Kansas. Okay. So I'm not lying. The numbers are telling the truth right here. Right. So you have to be a more willing passer on your team, especially in the NBA, because you're going to be around talented individuals. But if you can be Derek Peterson, if you can average even 17, if you can average 17 a game, you will have lived up to the hype that is a top four pick in the draft. Listen, the Bulls are still reeling over a number four pick named Patrick Williams. Damn, unnecessary shade at Patrick Williams. Just literally unnecessary. I did not have to do that. But if Patrick Williams was averaging 17 points a game, nobody would be tripping off of Patrick Williams. So I'm thinking about Darren Peterson and what his potential is, right? People are saying, not that he's going to go number one, but AJ DeBonce is only minus 350 we talked about yesterday, or 370, minus 370. Why? Because there's guys like Cam Boozer and Darren Peterson that are scratching the surface and people are understanding that these are talented individuals that are elite scorers, high basketball IQs, and coming out of college, when you're thinking about a window that begins in 2-3 years, right? Once you've had those moments in the league, Darren Peterson could certainly be that. As I mentioned, assist numbers low, but also the turnovers, 1-to-1 ratio. He's only 1.6 turnovers a game too. So he's good with the ball. You know that. Decision-making is good. You know he can hit the buckets. So to me, absolutely not, he's a bust candidate. Now, if you draft him number one, right, and the expectations that that you're a superstar, then I think that's where bust comes into play. But if he's going one, you know, Cam Boozer's going two, and you got Darren Peterson at three, or even two or three, because you're only going to be compared to Caleb Wilson, Darius Acuff, and at that point. So it's really going to be interesting to see what ends up happening outside of that, but absolutely not. No bust in sight.
29: So you think that he's Gilbert Arenas, and if he's picked at two, you don't think that that's a bust being Gilbert Arenas? Like, absolutely. Averaging 20 points a game for a career, 23 and what did, was it 23 and five? What Gilbert Arenas average? Like,
0: I don't know, but definitely not.
29: A three-time All-Star I don't know. Like, if I'm picking a guy at number two, like, he's got to be a guy that, is you know, he's got to be a guy that's going to lead my team. And I don't know that a guy who is averaging 20 points like Gilbert Arenas did with, I think it was five assists. Like, I don't think that that's a guy that's going to lead your team to what you're like. I need you to be Jalen Brunson. I need you to be, you know, like, I need you to be. If I'm taking you at number two, I mean, I think I need you to be a superstar. Even if I'm taking you anywhere in the top five, you've got to be a superstar. In my opinion, in any draft, in any sport, you get taken in the top five, you've got to be a top five player from that draft class. And I don't know that he's got that. Yes, sure, you can talk about, like, he didn't average a ton of turnovers, blah, blah, blah, but he also didn't average a ton of minutes. So he didn't have time to do some of these things because he was checking himself out of games. Like, when you're only playing 8, 9, 10 minutes a game, it's not hard to only turn the ball over once, right? Like, so I
0: get it. That's the knock on him. That's the knock on him for sure. I mean, you know, obviously that's going to be that there, but he's going to be able to change that narrative in the first month of the season, right? When he's playing 40 minutes a game or 36 minutes a game, and putting up 20 points still, no one's going to trip about what you're doing in college, because now all the fans in that, I mean, what's the if that he plays well?
29: Or I said it's a big if that he plays that many minutes. Like, we've never seen it.
0: Oh,
29: you know what I mean? Like,
0: well, it just depends on what team he's on. If he's on a bad team, you know, if you're on the Utah Jazz and they're trying to win and they got a run and gun squad with Ace Bailey and you know, obviously Laurie, They're going to want to guard. I'm looking at the last 10 number two picks in the NBA. Dylan Harper, who didn't average 20 points a game, but going to at some

0: on the other side, Don't Go Anywhere. We'll try to throw some gambling in there too, so we can win you some money. And then we'll also give you an update on that Colombia versus Uzbekistan. Did James score that goal to win us some money? I'll let you know on the other side. Don't go anywhere. It's Gabe Ramirez right here on BetMGM tonight on Westwood One Sports.
1: 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The future Hall of Famer has a new deal with the Chiefs worth over $500 million. Coming off major knee surgery, will the three-time Super Bowl champ still have the Mahomes magic to live up to the contract? Westwood One Sports.
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0: Since this World Soccer update, there was late drama in Toronto as Ghana snatched a winner with a Caleb Urinchi goal in the fifth minute of stoppage time to beat Panama 1-0 in Group L. England tops that group after their 4-2 victory over Croatia and Dallas. Harry Kane with two goals up to 10 in his career at the World Cup, tied with Gary Lineker for the most by an English player. A surprise result kicked off the slate of games in Group K as DR Congo held Portugal to a 1-1 draw in Houston. Juan Misa's goal just before the half, helping Congo to their first ever World Cup goal and point. Cristiano Ronaldo played all 90 but was a non-factor. No shots on target for the 41-year-old legend. The nightcap kicks off now in Mexico City in Group K. James Rodriguez and Colombia facing Uzbekistan in their first ever World Cup appearance.
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5: And the runs keep piling up for the Colorado Rockies. Score is 8-5 now, bottom of the eighth. Cubs got a man off first, though, so looking to add some more insurance runs is what we're going to call it in the present. It's Gabe Ramirez.
6: You're killing me,
5: Smalls. 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BetMGM Tonight. Hey, Cubs are killing you. That is for sure. I think I even heard one of the producers say if they lose today, that in fact ends the season. But it begs the question, right? Are the Cubs, you know, beating up on bad teams or, you know, are they a good one? Right. That remains to be seen, but a lot of time left to right the ship. We're not even in July yet.
7: I can answer that.
5: Baseball
7: for you,
5: really not come through. No, I don't want your pessimism. It's littered all over this thing. No, I don't. I absolutely do not want that. But what I do want to do is continue with our hot and cold. All right. I know you got a couple more on the docket for me. Let's go ahead and toss to the next one that we got here. Before we get to some, actually, you know what? Let's get to the breaking news right now.
7: Yeah.
5: Trey Young declining his option with the Washington Wizards and becoming a free agent in the present right now. I think that there's a lot going on there when you're looking at Washington, right? You got Anthony Davis, A.J. DeBonta, the supposed number one pick. People were saying that A.J. DeBonta was, you know, quietly behind closed doors, letting them know that, you know, he wanted to have more space for his wings to spread. And maybe this might be a direct result of it, right? But I don't know. I don't know. If you're the Washington Wizards, you're still going to, I would still try to get Trae Young back. I remember when Trae Young, you know, was playing in Oklahoma, and I'm talking to my boys, and they're like, "Trae Young is trash. What are you talking about? He's not there. He's a poor man." And I'm like, "Guys, you don't lead the country in scoring and assists for the first time ever, and you're garbage, right?" I think the situation just wasn't the best for him in Atlanta, right? Trae Young is the original ice cold, right, at the Garden. He is the Nick killer. And I just think that when they were trying their hardest to build a team around them, I don't necessarily know they did a good job of bringing another superstar, which is what he really needed. And then in this situation, like, where is Trae Young going to go? Like, think about the top teams in the league who need a distributing point guard. Everybody, I guess, for that matter. But can I interest you in the Chicago Bulls? A Trae Young to the Bulls? It allows Josh Giddey, who does want to be ball dominant, but he could slide over to the two and doesn't have to be the one. You still got Trey there. You got to spend money. Both got $58 million in salary cap. They need to change their fortunes somehow. You gotta have talent to attract talent, right? That's why they ended up getting Zach LaVine in the first place. You needed somebody over here to bring other players. And I think if you get a Trae Young, oh, damn. Who would you guys rather have, Trae Young or a Ja Morant? I feel like both are available.
7: Ja Morant.
5: And if you're the Bulls, they're both. I know that. Why Ja Morant?
7: I just think that I think he would be more effective. Is why I think Ja Morant, because I just with the Bulls and the way they go, like I love Giddey. I kind of like Giddey running the point, to be honest with you. And having Ja Morant as a two, as opposed to Trae Young running the point, and having Giddey as your two, to me seems like a better, a better start, especially with Matas as your three. Like, I love Matas Buzelis. I think the kid's going to be, he's going to be an all-star. This kid is really, really good. Once he comes into his own and once they get a team around him, I like him a lot. So, yeah, I would, Monty, give me Will Ferrell from semi-pro over both.
5: Oh, man.
7: I just think that that's your better 1-2-3 than Trae Young running the point with Giddey as your two and Matas as your three.
5: Yeah, I mean, again, you got to kick the tires on it, right? You got to figure out what's going on. You got to see what's available. And again, I think when you're Bryson Graham, the GM of the Chicago Bulls, you're definitely going to make a phone call. Definitely going to see what it could look like, you know, see what he's talking about. But again, Trae Young declines his option, will become a free agent on Monday. And I assure you that, you know, there are going to be plenty of teams that are looking for a guy like Trae Young. Guys that can mask his defensive inabilities, right? Like, I mean, you got VJ Edgecombe in Philly, but a team like that, right? That has, like, imagine the San Antonio Spurs. Right. If you move off of De'Aaron Fox and let's say you move off from one other person, right? Addition by subtraction, you move off De'Aaron Fox, move off one other person. You got Trae Young now. Trae Young's a real bucket. Not Jalen Brunson bucket because he's not as strong and physical to withstand contact, but he certainly gets his. Everybody sees it night in and night out while he's playing. Put him with a Wemby. How many lobs is Trae Young going to throw to him? You know what I'm saying? And then if you get a Dylan Harper on the outside, now you got a formidable three. So there's teams there that are going to be interested in the services of Trae Young. But I think it says more about the future of the Washington Wizards. Anthony Davis, AJ DeBonta. Anthony Davis is at this point, he's still smart over the trade from the Lakers. The man has yet to get over it. He's still sobbing and sulking as a result of it. But I hope he snaps out of it this season and, you know, really makes his presence felt in Washington and allows the kid, AJ DeBonta, to grow underneath him. But I think it leaves a void. I think it would have been good to have him there. But unfortunately, not going to be the case. All right. We got some hot codes still rolling out there. What you still got for me out there, Brandon?
7: I'm going to throw one at you that's not on on the sheet here. Let's go Canada and Mexico money lines. Mexico's plus 105 tomorrow. Canada's minus 360. Is a better two-game parlay in the World Cup tomorrow than Switzerland money line and Czechia money line.
5: Okay. I'm going to tell you right now, Switzerland, they played well their first game. You're going to want to see that. Czech Republic playing South Africa. South Africa, they have a guy on there. He plays for the Chicago Fire and Mbowazi. They got shut out by Mexico in their first game, so I know they're going to be pressing a lot. I'm not sure if that'll open things up. Czech Republic just at minus 125 right now, so maybe you might want to take an over in that game and use that in the parlay instead of actually, you know, taking the Czech Republic in that one. Switzerland, I love it. Bosnia is going to be playing hard. They're going to want to bounce back as well. Bosnia Herzegovina. But to me, it's Canada and Mexico. Canada, listen, they have this guy named Alfonso Davies. He plays for Bayern Munich. They have Joel Waterman, who is a defender for the Chicago Fire, who gets called up to the national team. And they're just dangerous. Now, Qatar, you know, obviously they're going to be the inferior squad. They're 10-1. To win that match, just so we're very clear in terms of the disparity there in talent. But Mexico and South Korea, that game right there, South Korea, they have Sun, who I think is phenomenal. He used to play for Tottenham. Now he plays for LAFC in MLS. I talk a lot about MLS because, you know, that's where I work. So I get to see the impact of these guys when they come to the stadium, right? And whether Lionel Messi, Chicago Fire, last three seasons, whatever Messi comes, we break records in terms of attendance. Okay. I hadn't seen anyone else like that, right? That drew a crowd of people from different countries and, you know, just soccer fans from abroad. When Sun came from LAFC, the amount of ticket requests I got from people, it was insane that they just wanted to be in the same building as him. And so he had a great showing his first match. Didn't get any goals. I think he had a ton of shots, though. It was like 8 shots. So if you want to look for, again, something to parlay or some, you know, bets to look for tomorrow that you want to make a little money on, Sun to score a goal. Mexico has a smaller team. South Korea, a bit bigger, Sun being one of them. I could see him wanting to bounce back and, again, put himself in the conversation of some of these greats that have scored goals at the World Cup. Mm-hmm. So I could see him scoring a goal, but I do like Mexico winning. And then Canada on the other side, I'd go as far as taking Canada minus 1.5. I go Canada minus 1.5, Mexico, Sun scoring a goal, and then, yeah, I would steer clear of the other ones because you're just not sure. So, yeah, I would say Canada, Mexico, part of that together. But you know us, Brandon, we like long odds.
7: Yes.
5: The last thing we want is, you know, a parlay that lands on like minus 150. No, my friend. Okay.
7: All right.
5: I need long, long odds. I need Randy Moss from Tom Brady long odds in order for me to win some of these matches. Now, Mexico plus money is wild. I do want to be like, I want to live there for a second. Mexico plus money is wild. Again, that speaks to how good South Korea is. Remember, Mexico is a country when it comes to this World Cup.
7: Mm-hmm.
5: So they're playing their games in their backyard.
7: Yeah.
5: You see what I'm saying?
7: Yeah.
5: I saw this funny video yesterday. It was, they were in the streets of Mexico watching the games and, you know, lucha libre, right? Wrestling, mm-hmm. like super big in Mexico. And, you know, a fake luchador was in the middle of the streets. It was 3 of them. They were all, you know, fighting. And then all of a sudden, this South Korean woman came out of nowhere, like just wanting to get in the action and have fun, jumped on top of all 3 of them, like out of nowhere. And she was not part of the act. She just wanted to get in on the action. It was hilarious when you see the video of this lady jumping up for you. But again, everybody's going to be there in full effect. South Korea certainly has their people there. But Mexico at home, plus money, definitely something you're going to want to look at or at least go to a bar to watch because it's going to be fun. All right, we got one more break before we get up out of here. We will take a stroll around the scoreboard, let you know what's happening in MLB. We'll also take a look at this Colombia versus Uzbekistan match and see where things are there. And then some final thoughts before we get up out of here on hump day. Don't go anywhere. More BetMGM tonight on the other side. I'm Gabe Ramirez, and this is Westwood One Sports.
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5: Love a good intro instrumental. Puts you in the mood to lay some money down. It is Gabe Ramirez right here on BetMGM Tonight, filling in for Pat Boyle for these last couple of hours. And then the noisy one, El Huevito. I'm going to start calling him that. I'm like, as a Puerto Rican male, you know what I'm saying? When the word huevos are thrown around, they mean nothing else but whatever is below your midsection. Like, you'll say, dame los huevos, but like, that's more in, like, give me two eggs, but that's more like in context. When you're talking about it anywhere else, you're talking about that. And so the noisy huevos is wild. That's a hot one right there. I try to steer clear of it. But I think tomorrow, I think we've built enough rapport amongst Brad Evans and I that we might have to dive into that one just a little bit. Hopefully you dove into the action on Colombia and Uzbekistan. I was talking about Colombia, you know, at 1.5, trying to pull the trigger. Got into the same conversation that we were having yesterday. You know, Colombia was like at minus 320. And you say to yourself, man, if you got, you know they're going to win. Why do we give the Jews such a bad rap in those situations? And sure enough, Colombia came out swinging, got the goal. Daniel Munoz putting it through the net, giving Colombia the 1-0 lead against Uzbekistan. Now, the question is, will they be able to attack on the second one? And that's where things get a little sticky. So we'll keep an eye on that. Looking at the scoreboard in Major League Baseball, Cubs were able to hold on to the victory 8-6 with a little sweat there. Brewers got the victory against the Guardians 9-4. Giants held on to it as well, taking home the victory 7-5 against the Braves. Yankees put up double digits against the White Sox, take them down 10-5. Blue Jays hold on with the shutout 3-0 against the Red Sox. And in the top of the fifth, this one's flying by, Orioles, Mariners, 2-1. You know, when I went out, fellas, we got Monty, we got Brandon over here. When I went out to go, you know, during our last break, I got, you know, the wife here, she opens the door and I'm like, what do you want? She's like, oh, there's something on the counter for you. Now she knows I'm trying to lose some weight, guys. I mean, are we always? Maybe not you, Monty, but aren't we always? And I open the door and I go out to the oven, and what do I see staring at me? Not just a brownie pan, not a cookie sheet, but a brownie cookie mix contraption thing that she's perfectly cut into squares. And I'm like, babe, it is 10 o'clock at night. You're going to go upstairs. Exactly. I'm going to have this whole sheet to myself with a half a gallon of milk while I'm watching this Columbia thing. Definitely packing up something before I do that. Hitting the balcony real quick, or the back porch. It's like, what are we doing? What are we doing? Go to sleep. Why are you making chocolate chip brownie things in my... Are you a big sweets person? Are you like a guy that has to have it at the end of a meal?
7: Not necessarily at the end of the meal, but yeah, I have a sweet tooth. I have a sweet tooth, I would say. But my days, Gabe, like, look, you know, I work two jobs, obviously, so I wake up at 7:30 in the morning, and I don't get home until 11:30 at night, and so by the time I get home, I eat dinner at 11:30 at night. And then I'm in bed at like 1 o'clock in the morning when my alarm goes off at, you know, for me to leave at 7:30. So my alarm goes off at 6:30. I'm on a little bit of a different schedule.
5: So your dessert isn't quite hitting the same as mine would in those situations. I'm a dessert guy. I never was a dessert guy. Like if I went on a date or if I took my wife out, you know, anything like that wasn't my jam. Mm-hmm. But I feel like as of late, because I have three girls, I'm very much turned into a sharing a dessert kind of a guy. Okay. Like, I'll get a dessert for the table. Like bring me four spoons, put a dessert right in the middle. Like I don't want this whole thing because desserts are outrageous. You go to the restaurant, dessert's bigger than the damn table. Mm-hmm. I'm like, look, bro, I can't eat this by myself. Then my girl wants to order one, or I feel cheap if I don't order each one of us an individual one.
7: I'm a sucker for a good lava cake, too. Like, if I'm at a place that has a lava cake, I'm eating the whole thing. I'm not sharing.
5: Okay. I think my go-tos, I like the unique stuff. Mm. You know, like if you have some unique scoop of ice cream that I never heard of before, but I don't like the cream filling stuff. I don't like none of that. None of those things. Really? Give me I don't like a tiramisu.
7: Wow.
5: I don't like a tiramisu. Cheesecake only without the strawberry compote on top. Want none of that.
7: What? Are you one of those guys who doesn't like your foods touching?
5: I mean, like what? Like my
7: like, ice like cream strawberry my on steak top of on top of your on top of your
5: oh your... Nah, I just don't like I'm not a pie guy either. You know what I'm saying? Like I don't like apple pie, strawberry, blueberry pie, whatever it is. Yeah.
7: It's nothing
5: I ever grew up with. Like nobody in my house ever had apple pie. Only apple pie I ever seen was the McDonald's ones that they had. That was it. In terms of like real apple pies, I had no exposure to anything.
7: It's probably why you don't apple pie. You know,
5: yeah, exactly. Right. And so like I'm eating like flan and everything like that. But who cares? Listen, this is what I'm talking about, Brandon. Mm. My wife did this to me. Now I'm doing the last 4 minutes of the show talking about my sweet tooth, and what desserts I'm getting when I go out to a steakhouse instead of focusing on winning money tonight and whether or not I should lay this bet on Colombia to score another goal in the second half. See, I'm all thrown off, and I don't even know what to do.
7: I think she's onto your game. Useless. She's like, if I give him brownies, then he's gonna stay off of the app. You know what I mean? Like he's gonna eat himself into a food coma, and then he's not gonna spend more money. See, she's onto you.
5: She is onto me, and I feel terrible for it. Okay, wait. So I am not on with you. I am not on tomorrow. I thought I was on tomorrow. I'm not on tomorrow.
7: No, tomorrow's Brad and PJ.
5: Yeah, tomorrow I got some TV to do, so I'm not going to be able to jump on tomorrow. But I will be back Friday. Myself, Kate Constable, the duo, back together again. And she just had a baby. Mm-hmm. So I can't wait to hear about her kids. I mean, we'll be talking about bets because Kate doesn't play around. She likes her money. So we'll be talking about bets, but we get an opportunity to check in with her and find out what's going on there. But tomorrow be doing that. I got my two jobs tomorrow too. Being 96 during the morning and then doing this at night, doing 10 hours of radio is not for the weak. You know, your brain needs to turn off a little bit. But guess what? I ain't turning anything off. I'm only turning things on, including the TV when I get out of here. Colombia, Uzbekistan, gonna bet them to score another goal in the second half. Uzbekistan under half goals. Make sure you go ahead and lay something down when you get out there today. I want to thank Brad Evans for doing a fantastic job during the first few hours of this one. Also want to thank our video producer, Mr. Monty, hanging out with us as always. Brandon Combs, our producer, for keeping us lined up on the ones and twos. And then you guys for hanging out with us today. Make sure you're back tomorrow, same time, so we can win some money together. All right, mi gente, that means my people. Hasta la próxima. That means until next time. I am Gabe Ramirez. This has been BetMGM Tonight on Westwood One Sports. Have a good one, guys.
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0: Josh Graham and Linnell Willingham.
1: That's Linnell Willingham. He's the youngest in charge. I'm merely Josh Graham. And Linnell, the NBA is the one sport where the month that follows the championship trophy being handed out is arguably as interesting as when the games are happening, because not only do you have free agency almost upon us here, July 1st, happening almost right after the season ends, but the NBA draft is less than a week away. And with that in mind, there is one team in the NBA that nobody seems to be able to figure out right now, and that is the Utah Jazz. Heading into the draft, nobody knows what they're going to do. And let's actually start with the number one pick that belongs to your Washington Wizards, Linnell. It's pretty obvious that Jazz owner Ryan Smith and the CFO Danny Ainge have personal ties to A.J. Dabanza and probably made some offers to try to get that number one pick. Does it tip off to you that if the Wizards aren't willing to move off of the pick, that means they're taking A.J. Dabanza?
2: There is no scenario in which they leave next Tuesday without Dabanza. I just don't see it. They're playing things close to the vest. This is the reputation that this new front office in D.C. has built. Talking about Mike Winger, Travis Schlenk, Will Dawkins. Things have kind of come out of nowhere with this group, including the Trae Young trade, the Anthony Davis trade. There was no prior rumors of those two deals happening. And then wham, it happened. So this is who they want to be. But make no mistake about it, after working both of those two dudes out, Darren Peterson twice, and Dabanza just once, I believe. I believe Dabanza's the pick for them. He's the best player in this draft. I think he fits what the Wizards have already. And I know some people may say, well, you don't draft that way, Linnell. You draft for the future. Well, you have a 27-year-old Trae Young that is in the heart of his prime. And I think if he's able to stay healthy, your point guard position is solidified. I look at DP as a point guard at the NBA level. Don't like the fit with Washington based off of what they already have there. Therefore, I'd go Dabanza. And he's the better player to me by a close margin to me.
1: Yeah, don't care about fit at all. Just pick the best player. A.J. Dabanza is that to go with A.J. Dabanza. Assuming A.J.'s gone at number one, nobody seems to know who Utah's going to take at number two. It very well could be Duke's Cameron Boozer, whose stock has been on the rise more than any player, it seems, since the combine wrapped up a few weeks ago. And considering Darren Peterson won't work out with the Jazz, that is only adding to the speculation Utah could go with Boozer. Linnell?
2: I don't make much of Peterson not working out with other teams, because I know he met with a handful of teams at the combine and was able to have one-on-one interactions with those organizations at that point, including Utah. So I don't look at this as him saying, hey, I'm not going to Utah, I refuse to play there. But from the Jazz's perspective, I think this is a very simple decision. Maybe the Jazz can learn something from the Washington Wizards. Who are the Wizards pondering between? Who were they pondering between for the first pick? Darren Peterson and A.J. Dabanza. Cameron Boozer was not a part of they evaluated him. They scouted him because they're going to do their due diligence. But when it comes down to it, he was never realistically in the conversation for the number one pick. Why? Not because of poor fit with Washington, but because of the fact that Darren Peterson is clearly head and shoulders a better basketball player, always has been a better basketball player than one Cameron Boozer. And when it comes to his game at the next level, I think he projects and has a much higher ceiling. Not to say that Cameron Boozer isn't going to be a good pro. I think the guy that clearly has the higher upside, though, is Darren Peterson. And if you're Utah, it would damn near, and look, Danny Ainge is a fine executive, right? He's done it for a long time. It would be a damn near fireable offense to me to go Boozer over Peterson with the number two pick.
1: Not a lot of separation between the top four guys. So it's not a fireable offense by any means to take any of these four is my position. But we'll pose the question, who do you select between Darren Peterson and Cameron Boozer? 310-840-4910 if you want in. Because here's the case for Boozer, and there are two things you said. One is true, the second I don't think is. Does Cam Boozer have a higher ceiling than A.J. DeBonta or than Darren Peterson? No, won't say that. I think Darren Peterson might have the highest ceiling in the draft. But don't say Darren Peterson's always been a better basketball player than Cameron Boozer, because Cam Boozer was the best player in college basketball this past year and one of the best National Player of the Year winners we've seen in recent memory. You can't say he's always been a better basketball player when Cam Boozer was the best player in the country last year. And also, by the way, his final 2 years of high school, he won Mr. USA Basketball back-to-back years. The last player to do that was some guy named LeBron James. So you could do the thing.
2: You think he's going to be LeBron James?
1: You won't get pushback. You won't. No, no, no.
2: He's got LeBron
1: you won't get
2: James
1: pushback.
2: Ceiling?
1: No, you won't get pushback in saying that Darren Peterson has a higher ceiling than Cam Boozer. But don't say that Darren Peterson's been a better basketball player, always has been, than Cam Boozer.
2: I think he's always been the more skilled guy. Like, in terms of skill, he may have more accolades, he may be more decorated as a high schooler, but when it comes down to looking at who's the more talented basketball player relative to the position that they play, I think Darren Peterson is just the better talent to me.
1: But it's not. But here's the thing. It's not always just about talent. It's about what you – there's a reason why Drew Brees is a better quarterback than Anthony Richardson. Is Tom Brady or Peyton Manning, do they have the best skill set, talent set in history? No. Peyton Manning always threw an ugly ball, and Tom Brady, he had a dad bod pretty much his entire career. If we make it about basketball, you're going to tell me that Jalen Brunson had the best skill set, best set of traits? No. But – sometimes we overthink this thing. The draft, in essence, could be, hey, who is the best player in basketball that I have available to me? Well, let's just get as many of the really, really good basketball players on the team together. And Cameron Boozer, his entire life, has been the best basketball player at whatever level he played, whether it was high school, whether it was college. All the dude does is win basketball games. And going back to the beginning of our conversation, fit shouldn't be a consideration. Utah, whatever they do. And with Danny Ainge, the last time Danny Ainge had a pick this high up in the draft, picking in the top three, it was when he was with the Boston Celtics and, of course, moved back from number one to number three. And he took some heat in the Boston media because they had Gordon Hayward and Jaylen Brown on the team already, and he decided to take another wing from Duke, in that case, Jason Tatum. Obviously, it turned out to be right to take Jason Tatum. It wouldn't shock me in the slightest if Danny Ainge decided, yeah, just give me the best player in college basketball. Let's go with Cameron Boozer, because the guy, his measurables are good, 6'10", 7-foot wingspan. What is your major issue with him?
2: How he projects to the next level and how he was able to get his offense in college. You're not going to be able to play bully ball at the NBA level. And I think tremendous passer. So is Darren Peterson, though. Like, I don't look at Cameron Boozer as a guy.
1: 6'10", 7
2: I don't look at a guy. And Cameron Boozer can't dribble the basketball and beat guys off the bounce the way that Darren Peterson is. Uh-huh. I think that Darren Peterson is instant offense and makes everybody around him better by way of collapsing defenses at an effortless rate. Like,
1: here's the difference. Hold one sec. This is a good debate in talking about why you like one guy versus another. My argument simply is, at the top of the draft, we can have this conversation with the top four prospects. There's only one of us saying that if you disagree with this stance, that you should be fired. And I don't. I'm not saying that because I think it's disrespectful to Cam Boozer.
2: And you can take it that way. And Cameron Boozer can take it that way. I think there is a significant gap between the ceiling of Boozer and Darren Peterson. And when you are in the draft, you are drafting the dude that's got the highest upside, the dude who projects to be the best guy. Because if that wasn't the case, why is Jaxel Lendenborg not in the top four conversation? Because of the way he projects his age, where he already is with his skill.
1: Of course.
2: Darren Peterson is a moldable piece of clay, and it's got, to me, all NBA upside. I don't believe that about Cameron Boozer.
1: Not saying that you do this across the entire draft. Mm-hmm. Just looking specifically at the top four, where everybody is the same age. Like, Axel Lindeborg is, what, 22? That's obviously a different conversation. 22, 23, that's a different conversation than talking about everybody being the same age. I think there are slight differentiations here. I think it's slight differences. And this is the reason we have this conversation is so that people aren't shocked if Utah does take Cam Boozer, because it
2: I would personally be stunned.
1: In fact, I think that's what they do.
2: I would.
1: I think they do it. I think they do it.
2: It would stun me. It would stun me, and I feel like it would maybe stun the rest of the basketball world too.
1: I'm
2: curious. I just saw
1: Kevin O'Connor mock it from the Ringer yesterday, and many other
2: following. Fifth mock
1: soon.
2: Of the process. Like, I mean, that's just what happens when you continuously do the exercise. You go with different scenarios. I don't know it. To me, I think if they were to select Boozer over Peterson, it would say a lot to me about how the off-the-court stuff went with Darren Peterson. Because if it's just a basketball conversation between Peterson and Cameron Boozer, if it's just about basketball and who's the better
1: talent. I didn't bring anything up about him off the court. I just made the case for
2: you,
1: though.
2: That's a part of the evaluation. Boozer. It's a draft. It's part of the evaluation. That's what the draft is. Everything is put under the microscope. If it's just about basketball, though, I think Peterson's clearly the better talent. Now, this is not me saying that I don't think Cameron Boozer can't be a fine NBA player. I don't look at him as a guy that can be the best player on a championship team. And if I'm taking you number two overall, there is a certain gravity you should have on the offensive end. I don't. What is Cameron Boozer's superpower?
1: His passing ability at 6'10". Like, Nikola Jokic might be the best player in the league because he has that ability. Not many people his size can pass the ball like Cam Boozer can. That's his ability.
2: You think that skill set alone, that skill alone rather, is worth the number two pick?
1: I
2: have questions about the jump shot.
1: And also leading college basketball in scoring.
2: That's a good combination. He led college basketball in scoring, but I don't think any
1: at Duke
2: evaluator,
1: the most difficult
2: listen,
1: schedule in the country.
2: That's fine. He did that, but I don't think any talent evaluator is evaluating him as a scorer at the next level. Like, that's not the trait that you look at Cameron Boozer and go, yeah, he's gonna be a great scorer at the next level. Like, I think there's major questions about that because of his inability to put the ball on the floor at 6'10". He doesn't have some prolific back to the basket post game. He doesn't. Yeah. He was playing bully ball. Like, I don't see that working at the next level because I don't know if he's got the post game for one to be able to play that style of basketball. And then we know, and I'm not trying to like dunk on the kid. Like, I want to continue to say, like, I think he's going to be a really good player. I don't think he's a number one, though, and I'm not drafting that at number two. That kind of got very numbery and numerical for a second, but you pick up what I'm putting down with that.
1: Yeah, the Jazz, they might be the most fascinating team in the league when you, going into the draft, when you put that piece together along with difficulty extending folks, Walker Kessler turning down a $140 million deal, even though he hasn't made an all-star game. Keontae George, apparently, it's doubtful that Utah and him will reach a rookie extension. So a lot of questions, fair to say, about the Utah Jazz, sure, which is why we're asking the question. If it's Utah with the pick at number two, who do you select between Darren Peterson from Kansas, Cameron Boozer from Duke? 310-840-4910 if you want in. We heard from multiple members of the 2024 NFL QB draft class, all of whom have quite a bit at stake coming up this NFL season. You'll hear from them and we'll react next on Westwood One Sports Night. 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

So we're asking about the NFL, pardon, the NBA draft next week. Who goes at number two? Is it Darren Peterson or is it Cam Boozer, assuming that A.J. Debonta goes number one? 310-840-4910. That's Linnell Willingham. I'm Josh Graham. Let's go back to the players that were selected number one and number two in the NFL draft a couple of years back. The 2024 QB draft class, it's kind of crazy.

0: was in the Super Bowl, nearly was the league MVP, and yet Jaden Daniels was in the NFC Championship game as a rookie, one of the greatest rookie seasons we've ever seen. Now he gets a new offensive coordinator, a new offense, as David Blau was promoted to offensive coordinator in D.C. Here was Jaden speaking this week on the transition to that new offense.
1: It's been fun just to build these foundation within the new offense, within the guys. It's been fun coming out here competing at practice and just get to learn every day and get better. It helped out a lot, man. Just that relationship we have that we built since I've been here at first. And we both grown a lot over these years. And now he kind of knows me, knows how I work, knows what buttons to push, how to push me, what I can handle, what I need to get to grow at, things like that. So it's been fun. We've all grown over this offseason. So it'll be fun to everybody go come back. Now we're more comfortable. We're going to know the installs, know how we want to attack each play. It'll be fun to see what we can do in training camp.
0: Left hand
2: I'm
0: up.
2: Eager to see it, man. You're not allowed to do that, but because you're mocking us when you do it. Every time you say left hand up or reference the song, it is to mock my Washington Commanders.
0: It's but, in support of you. I want whatever. Good things for you. I want
2: I
0: your
2: hope
0: happiness
2: you do.
0: And fulfillment.
2: I hope you do. Here is the
0: I have
2: thing.
0: Nothing against Washington.
2: You should. But here's the thing with year three of Jaden Daniels that I think is most exciting. For the first time in his young career, I don't think he's going to be asked to be Superman. I really think they are going to make a concerted effort, one, to run the football with the new zone blocking scheme up front with this offensive line that they've invested a lot of resources in since Dan Quinn and Adam Peters have gotten here to D.C. I expect him to thrive off of play action, something that Cliff Kingsbury was allergic to throughout the first 2 years of Jaden Daniels' career. And then he's got an easy button. He had one by way of Austin Eckler, a little long in the tooth. Chig Okonkwo, America, from the Tennessee Titans by way of the University of Maryland, is somebody that I think is waiting to be unlocked and waiting to become a household name in the NFL. He's just been unfortunate to have, you know, rookie Cam Ward, bad Ryan Tannehill, the mayonnaise man, Will Levis, and Malik Willis to start his career. I believe that's the easy button for this Washington offense that gets run after the catch stuff, that's able to create big plays. And if you go back the past couple of years, the only two guys that you look at that can create big plays for the offense was Jaden Daniels and Terry McLaurin. I think that changes for 2026, and he's finally not going to have to be Superman. He will be a MVP candidate by season's end. If he's able to stay healthy, I think he will be in the MVP conversation.
0: 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So that's the first two picks of the 2024 draft in the NFL. Circling back to the NBA draft, which is next week, the Utah Jazz have that number two pick, and nobody seems to figure out what they're going to be doing with that pick. Johnny in Atlanta's up first. You're the first caller of the night. Let's make it a good one, Johnny. Johnny, what does Utah do it to if AJ's off the board?
3: All right, first of all, I'm going to say this. Caleb Wilson is the best player in the draft. I'm telling you that's the best player. But
0: I think he has the best traits to hold you up there. I don't think it's the craziest thing. That's why I say 1-4 doesn't have a huge drop-off. I think he is the most physically gifted player in this draft, is my opinion.
3: I play like this. If you look at his college stats, he's the only one who led the double digits in points and rebounds. Boozer just get score points, then rebound and everything else. But the Utah Jazz will get Darren Peterson just because they need a guard. They got Ace Bailey last year, and then they still got Luke Markkanen. So why would you draft Boozer to replace Markkanen? No. They don't have no point guard. They got Isaiah Collar. Isaiah Collar is a good guard. I like Isaiah Collar. I'll take him over Peterson anyway, but it's
2: what?
3: Utah.
2: What? Johnny, go to hell on now. You're not taking Isaiah Collar here over Darren.
0: But it is a fair conversation we need to have. Johnny, thanks for the call from Atlanta. This conversation about fit is what I think
2: a lot of people
0: get hung up on with the draft. Like he's saying, you can't take this guy because they need a point guard, or you need to take this guy because you need a point guard.
2: I get what everyone loves to say. during draft season. We do this in the NFL as well. Don't pick for need. Don't pick for need. Dog.
0: Agreed.
2: Let's just be frank about it. To act as if it's not a part of the evaluation and it doesn't come up in your thought process is baloney. You're not going, if you have a quarterback, you ain't drafting no damn quarterback. My whole thing when it comes to the Utah fit in particular, I do agree with you that it matters a little less there because of where the team is and what expectations are for them, you know, going into next year.
0: And who's, but, by the way, running the team. Danny Ainge, again, has the track record that he, if he's going to take Jason Tatum when he has Jaylen Brown and Gordon Hayward, I don't think that's a guy.
2: Gordon Hayward was coming off injury and wasn't looked at as an elite wing at that point, too.
0: Paying him a ton. Couldn't move off the
2: field. Paying him a ton, but you pick up what I'm putting down. So what Utah has in the front court is fascinating. Markkanen, Jaren Jackson, Walker Kessler. Adding Boozer to that equation, I don't know.
0: That's kind of fun.
2: It is.
0: I like that.
2: Well, someone's got to go. Someone's got to go in that equation.
0: Walker Kessler doesn't want to agree to a 5-year, $140 million deal. That might be the answer.
2: And at that point, you're running with a front court of 6'10", 6'10", 6'10", which is intriguing. They don't have the switchability, though, because I don't think Cam Boozer can step out and switch on the guards. I think Cam Boozer is going to get his lunch taken from him if he has to switch out on the guards at the NBA level. I don't think he's got the foot quickness. It's part of why I don't think he's worth the number two pick. But it's fun. I think playing with two bigs that can cut and stretch the floor the way that Markkanen and Jackson can is interesting when you talk about the passing ability of Boozer. So, like, I can see them playing together and it working well offensively. The problem I have with Boozer is I think the ceiling is limited because I don't think he's a great athlete. I don't. He's got great size. He's strong as an ox. Your boy, Doc, called him Tyler Hansbrough.
0: Last week he did that, yeah.
2: That was that was rough.
0: He also a huge Tar Heel fan, so it should be noted.
2: A little biased. I get where he was coming from, though, in terms of not a whole lot of skill when it comes to the offensive game of Boozer. I'm just saying. Love him as a passer. I agree.
0: But in terms of
2: creating for himself and others on a consistent basis, I don't know, man.
0: His passing ability, Tyler couldn't pass that way. That's the part I take issue with it. Drake Toll, show super producer on Westwood One Sports, Eddie Bates writes in, but how will this affect LeBron's legacy? Asking the important questions as always. That's what we do here on Westwood One Sports and on Westwood One Sports.
2: But as a resident Bron sexual, I feel like that was aimed towards me. How will it affect LeBron's legacy? It's greatest of all time, damn it. That's how it affects.
0: Coming up, mid-2000s Pistons Spurs, but it's golf. Keep it here on Westwood One Sports Night.
4: 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Can the Americans win two games in group play for the first time since the original World Cup nearly a century ago? We'll find out Friday. Westwood One Sports.
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0: comment, Linnell. West Coast writes in, Josh still hasn't slept since the Hurricanes won the Cup. Multi-day bender. Could tell you this, I am happy that I'm talking to you from the confines of Winston-Salem, North Carolina, and not at the Lenovo Center, where I would have been tonight if there was a Game 7. I am happy
1: I am
0: that
1: too.
0: Is the case.
1: I am too, actually. We would have
0: missed
1: you, pal.
0: Because it's just been a few days of absolute bliss, super happy. I didn't know. I felt like Ricky Bobby didn't know what to do with my hands after
1: Did you say Ricky Bobby?
0: Ricky Bobby. I didn't know what to do. Everything isn't, nothing's open on Sunday night and the game ends. So what do? I do the most North Carolina thing you could do. I drove 10 minutes to Cookout and got myself a big double burger tray with a chicken quesadilla and some fries and a Dr. Pepper to drink. That's what
1: I
0: did.
1: Do you go sour cream and salsa on your quesadilla, or you just, how do you?
0: Nah. It just has cheese and chicken in it, and I dip it in some barbecue sauce. That's what I do.
1: You dip your quesadilla in barbecue sauce, not like salsa or sour cream?
0: They don't give you that at the Cookout.
1: I'm sure you can ask for it. If there is an establishment out there giving out quesadillas,
0: we text a lot.
1: There's big news
0: about fast food related topics. We'll get to the golf in a second, but
1: there's
0: very
1: massive
0: important
1: news in the fast food.
0: What was the headline?
1: Chick-fil-A, the most expensive snack in America, as I like to call it, has officially been unseated after 11 consecutive years, Josh Graham, as the number one fast food establishment in America. Unseated by you'd never guess. Can we actually play a game? I would love to know if people could guess who unseated Chick-fil-A. Because I feel like the average Joe would never guess it. Jersey Mike's?
0: See, this is the part where your appraisal,
1: Mike's?
0: Your description, your blasphemous description of Chick-fil-A, the Lord's Chicken, is
1: the
0: just
1: Lord's
0: crazy.
1: Chicken? Are you kidding
0: it's
1: me?
0: It's crazy. It's crazy because Jersey Mike's is mad expensive, man.
1: It is.
0: Chick-fil-A.
1: It is. They're both ridiculously expensive. 100%.
0: I'm going to Chick-fil-A tomorrow.
1: I feel like you're so like buttoned up and organized. Like you go to Chick-fil-A every Thursday?
0: Yes.
1: That's just popping. So that's incredible. That's incredible. But Jersey Mike's, live in a sub above, the best thing they have going for them is their slogan. You're right. The sandwiches are extremely overpriced. They've got three sizes to try and trick you. It's amazing. But I did work there. It's my last real job, actually.
0: The U.S. Open, maybe as I'm at Chick-fil-A, going to be going on starting at Shinnecock Hills in the Hamptons of New York, round one of golf's third major of the year. And once again, it's going to be a massive struggle for the golfers, the best golfers in the world. And this is the most unpopular golf take that I have. People get mad when I make it. I don't care. I will die on this hill. This is not a good thing for golf. It's not a good thing for the viewers. Because of the win, Linnell, there will be holes that are just plainly unplayable this week, namely number 7, number 11. The USGA knows this, which is why they're trying to do some PR damage control on the front end, saying they've taken extreme steps to try to improve the conditions for players. But there's only so much you could do. 2004, 2018, the last two times the Open was there, produced similar results where one under par, even par, would win the tournament.
1: Does that
0: and
1: bother
0: secretly,
1: folks?
0: It bothers me because I don't like watching that. I don't like watching guys just struggle the entire time. I like seeing great golf shots rewarded, not just roll off the green because things are so crazy. Whee! And secretly, ever since Rory McIlroy wrecked Congressional, not far from where you're at, 15 years ago, this is the kind of major the USGA wants, intense amounts of struggling, and even par and one under winning tournaments. But Linnell, here's the best comp I have for you. This kind of golf is like watching the 2005 NBA Finals. A 7-game series between the Spurs and the Pistons that saw triple digits achieved by one team one time the entire series. Game one was decided 84-69. Game seven was 81-74. Some defense is good. We don't need 120 to 115 each game.
1: Of course.
0: But obviously there's a middle ground between these two extremes. Is this a sound analogy to you?
1: I feel like it is for sure, but there's beauty in the struggle with both. Seeing the guys overcome it and make it to Sunday with those sort of conditions and who's able to, you know, outlast one another. I think like that's the beauty of it. I love watching low scoring football games and low scoring basketball games. Maybe it's the defender in me. But like,
0: oh, you
1: I
0: love that 13-3 Super Bowl.
1: Oh, I love
0: the Patriots
1: it.
0: Patriots and Rams.
1: No, it's great. It's high level defense, man, where dudes are whipping ass up front and taking names. Like that is a part of the beauty and the violence of football. But for golf, I think if you are the PGA, you should relish this course for one reason. What you get to me is the ultimate parody when the course is jacked up. Now a guy that's probably got, you know, some of the lowest odds to win the tourney on DraftKings is probably now in it for
0: like
1: a day or two
0: longer.
1: JJ
0: Spahn, who won it last year.
1: You know? So, like, I like that because it creates more parity. It gives an opportunity for a no-name, you know, to kind of come out of nowhere and win the tournament. And that's kind of, to me, is what's special about golf. And if you're the PGA, you should be if whoever wins this tournament, because of the conditions and because of how it's being talked about, this is the chance to maybe create a star. Somebody that people care about. Narrative, storylines. That's what golf
0: opinion,
1: lacks.
0: Unpopular opinion number two. I don't want J.J. Spahn winning this tournament.
1: Are you American?
0: I want Scottie Scheffler's. I want Xander Schauffele. No. I used to love American Idol. I used to love that show back in the day. And there was this Asian performer named William Hung that performed Ricky Martin, She Bangs, and became a viral sensation to the point where they brought him back onto the show.
1: Yeah.
0: And then everybody was like, yeah, I don't really want to hear She Bangs anymore from this. I want to hear the good singers. We like the train wrecks and have Colin Cowell. Is that what it is? Simon Cowell.
1: Simon
0: Cowell.
1: That was
0: Simon
1: awful.
0: Bash. The guys and
1: blood
0: crush them. We like that. But we don't want the bad singers at the end of the episode. It's like the NCAA tournament. We want the upsets in round one and two. We don't want St. Peter's in the final four. We want Kentucky playing North Carolina.
1: I think most of America would disagree with you on that. People want to see the underdog.
0: The ratings
1: people
0: say I'm right.
1: It's about the underdog. It's the American dream. It's why we played Dusty Rhodes obnoxiously on Sunday after the Knicks won the title Saturday night, man. This is what it's all about. But real quick, I'm sorry. I have a sick Ryan Seacrest impersonation.
0: Is that
1: right? Da-dum, da-dum,
0: can I hear it?
1: This is American Idol. No?
0: I thought you were going to do the tease. Do you think you can
1: Jelly
0: deliver?
1: Jelly Roll and Jamal.
0: Do you think you could deliver a Ryan Seacrest-like tease for our LA Rams NFC conversation at the top of the hour when we get to the end of this segment? Because Ryan Seacrest is best known for his teases, how he threw to break next on American Idol.
1: Wow.
0: You think you could do
1: you
0: that?
1: You know what? I'm no weenie. I'm no weenie, so I'll try.
0: My Randy Jackson impression was a lot better than that. Just hands together. It's a no for me, dog.
1: It's not bad.
0: That's all I got.
1: It's not bad.
0: Mm-hmm.
1: Was that
0: you know what else hasn't been bad?
1: She's not worth impersonating, is what I would say. Paula Abdul. Can't stand her.
0: It is weird. This is a first for the show. We've been on air for 6 months. See some asking, why aren't you wearing Hurricanes gear? Why aren't you wearing Hurricanes gear? Well, for one, I went to buy the gear. Got a hat, got a shirt, and it said, congratulations on your team winning. That gear will arrive promptly in July. So that's number one, why
1: yikes.
0: I don't have any Hurricanes gear celebrating the championship. Number two, for the first time ever for this show, the Baltimore Orioles are playing while we're on the air.
1: Ooh.
0: And they're up 4-1 in the eighth against the Mariners. Mm. And yet the tying runs at the plate right in the heart of their order, so stress is starting to build.
1: Orioles fans, stress. you should relish tonight. This is probably, you know, one of their 65 wins that they'll get on the year. This is awesome.
0: That's not nice. You know, shout out, though, while we're talking about our teams. I was going to say, I wish it was the Dodgers they were playing. The Orioles play the Dodgers on Friday night while we're on the air. Excited for that. But I just forget whether or not you're a Dodgers or a Nationals fan. The Nationals have been a really fun story.
1: Do we have to go through this every week? I am a Los Washington Dodgers fan. I root for both. It's like Bloods and Crips all in one. We're uniting. It's that emoji that you see. Not that emoji. That meme that you see with the Bloods and the Crips tying the flags together and going for peace. I'm a Los Washington Dodgers fan. The Nationals currently holding down the third and final wild card spot in the National League.
0: What
1: the
0: hell?
1: Hold on. When you have struggled the way that Washington has over the past seven seasons,
0: they're 3 over .500. That's worth celebrating. Don't do the wild card.
1: No. Because this is what it's about. If they are, in this position, or within two or three games of the wild card at the deadline, I think it drastically impacts what they choose to do. Instead of, you know, standing pat, maybe they get a little aggressive and get somebody for their bullpen. That's the weakest issue right now, the biggest issue right now for them. They have no bullpen.
0: Speaking of, Zach Littell did not look the part tonight. They lost to the Kansas City Royals, but still, three games over .500. That's a really neat story. Also a neat story, Kenyon Cano getting the Orioles out of that inning.
1: Woo!
0: Fired up. Make sure if you haven't already, you're subscribed to the podcast, Westwood One Sports Night, on YouTube and on Apple Podcasts and Spotify, however and wherever you listen or watch. Greatly appreciate that. Linnell, it is time.
1: Oh.
0: What do you have?
1: America, after an offseason filled with blockbuster moves, the Los Angeles Rams seem to be the belle of the ball in the NFC.
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0: night. Here's Josh Graham and Linnell Willingham.
1: Who says June is a slow sports month, Linnell? Wildly entertaining action at the World Cup today. You have the U.S. Open beginning in golf on Thursday. And a lot of interesting things happening at NFL camps. George Pickens is at Dallas Cowboys minicamp. He is participating. This is despite the team announcing they weren't going to extend him this offseason. That was right before the draft. And that he was going to have to play on a franchise tag, something he's now saying he's completely cool with. How does Pickens' buy-in and participation, hey, cool with playing on the franchise tag this year, change the way you think about the Dallas Cowboys?
2: Josh and America, it alleviates our real only concern about the Dallas Cowboys for 2026. Everybody universally across the sports world agrees that they did a pretty darn good job of overhauling this defense, this secondary in particular, with Jalen Thompson coming over from Arizona, with Caleb Downs being selected. Make no mistake about it, the Cowboys have a championship-level offense, key caveat, when George Pickens is in the fold. The big question that we all had was he going to play ball? And it wasn't because of, you know, anything to do with George Pickens and his character or anything like that. It has to do with the reputation of the Dallas Cowboys when it comes to these high-profile negotiations over the past several years. See CeeDee Lamb. See Dak Prescott. See as recently as last year with Micah Parsons. So the fact that they're not going down this route with him, the fact that cooler heads were able to prevail and he's going to be there, I expect the Dallas Cowboys to be focused, to be locked in. And Josh, I'll take it a step further. They are the biggest threat to the LA Rams in the entire NFC. I look at the Dallas Cowboys as the biggest threat to the LA Rams in the entire conference. If they could get just average defensive play, I'm talking somewhere between 16 to 18. This is going to be a not only a postseason team, but a team that, should have real Super Bowl aspirations. And I know people are going to probably say, oh, same old Cowboys. Christian Parker and the powers that be on the defensive side of the football would say otherwise about their resurgence and people doubting it.
1: Let's actually pose the question then. If we acknowledge that the Rams are the favorites in the NFC, who is the greatest threat to the Rams in the conference? 310-840-4910. You say it's the Cowboys. I'll provide a secondary option, the San Francisco 49ers. And here's why. Let's do a thought exercise. Rather than being absent via injury last year, let's imagine a world that Fred Warner and Nick Bosa never were Niners in the first place, and that San Francisco still went 12-5 in the most difficult division in football, as they did largely without those two players. And then let's imagine that they added Warner and Bosa in via trade or via free agency this offseason. How much differently are the 49ers being talked about in this hypothetical? Because odds are they might be talked about the way the Rams are being discussed by adding McDuffie and Myles Garrett, that, oh, you just added two all-pro caliber players when they're healthy that you didn't have a year ago when you went 12-5. Also, retaining Trent Williams. They are supposed to get George Kittle back. George Kittle says he's going to be ready for week one. We'll see if that is the case, but should have George Kittle this season. Plus, they added weapons for Brock Purdy in the way of Mike Evans and Christian Kirk. So, San Francisco is the team you circle twice, because if we're going to make this about Dallas versus San Francisco, old rivalry from the 90s, the Niners have a third-place schedule despite going 12-5, which is crazy. Bottom 10 most places you look at when scouting the most difficult schedules and trying to assess it. The Cowboys, meanwhile, have a top 5 most difficult schedule in the sport, actually ranked 3rd by Warren Sharp. Also, you should just trust
2: Should you?
1: Kyle, you should just trust Kyle Shanahan more than you trust Brian Schottenheimer. You should trust John Lynch more than you trust
2: Jerry
1: Jones. You should trust the Niners more than you trust the Dallas Cowboys. We have enough sample.
2: I trust Dak Prescott more than I trust Brock Purdy. That's where it starts for me. And there is a damning stat that really colors how I view the San Francisco 49ers. This is a league, which you saw in the Super Bowl and you saw throughout the postseason runs in both the AFC and the NFC. What is this league about? Winning on both sides of the line of scrimmage. The San Francisco 49ers were dead last in sacks during the 2025
1: season. Why is that?
2: Dead last in pressure because they didn't have Bosa. Great. Yeah. Outside of him, outside of Mr. Bosa, who is the guy that you trust along that front to consistently impact the opposing team's quarterback? I don't see it. And I think last year, instead of looking at it and saying, oh, well, we didn't have Joey Bosa, why did no one else step up and, you know, seize the opportunity? I know they were battered with injury up front. I would give them that. But, like, that's my biggest question with them. Can they get after the quarterback? That's the biggest question to me plaguing them. And their age. They're old as heck.
1: So you say the Cowboys.
2: Mm-hmm.
1: I say the Niners. What say you? 310-840-4910. The greatest threat to the L.A. Rams. Did we just lose Rick, who's in Chicago? Let's go to Rick, who's in Chicago. We just lost Rick. I have a guess where Rick would have headed there. Probably. Don't want to make assumptions.
2: Mm-hmm. Yeah. Mm-hmm. Chicago's got the same issue that San Fran has. Can't get after the quarterback. Now, San Francisco was battered by injury last year. But here's the thing, Josh. What has been the story of the Kyle Shanahan era? Injuries. What happens? One year they're in the conference championship or the Super Bowl. Next year they get battered by injury. Then they get to play a last place schedule or a third place schedule. Then they wally their way to the conference championship again. It's like clockwork. When are the Niners going to get over the hump? This is the real conversation that folks out in the Bay Area should want to have. How long is it going to take for this group to finally get one? Can Kyle Shanahan win the big game? They're too busy this offseason playing tiddlywinks with Brandon Ayuk. Let's see if the pass rush got better. Let's see if they're finally going to be able to get over the hump. They are also relying on Kittle coming off of a January Achilles tear. We're just acting like he's going to be ready for week one. I think it's the biggest joke of the offseason. And then Mike Evans, who has been as unreliable as anybody at the receiver position over the past 2 years by way of injury. He's your number one. Christian McCaffrey last year probably got the most touches in football. We think he's going to be able to bounce back and stay healthy. I think it's another year where the Niners end up beat up and Niner fans are looking in the mirror at one another saying, what happened? What happened?
1: My head is about to explode, and I think your head's about to explode for different reasons. See, the Baltimore Orioles are playing during the show. That's never happened in the first 6 months here. And the Orioles had a closer that they brought in the offseason. One of the biggest acquisitions they made was bringing in Ryan Helsley. And Ryan Helsley had been out for the last month and a half. Tonight is his first game back, and they're up 5-1 going into the ninth. First pitch, home run.
2: Jesus.
1: Second pitch, home run. And now it's a 5-3 lead that the Orioles are trying to protect. That's why my head's about to explode. Your head might explode.
2: You should be used to this, because, though. So I don't know why your head's about to explode.
1: Your head might explode by what Daniel in Houston's about to suggest is the biggest threat to the L.A. Rams. Daniel, go right ahead.
3: Yeah, absolutely. It's Detroit. And, you know, glad we got the Dallas honk. And then I believe you're a Packer fan, if I remember right. And you did great getting the sweep last year.
1: I don't root for anybody. I'm a Carolina Hurricanes fan and a
2: Those are my two teams. I'm a Commander
1: fan. And by the way,
2: fan.
1: The funniest thing that you could say, Daniel, is that he's a Cowboys honk because on YouTube and on X, you can stream the show. You can watch it. Linnell is literally sitting in front of a banner that reads Washington Commanders in a Jaden Daniels jersey right next to him.
2: I got a signed helmet hanging off the wall. Are you
1: left
2: kidding?
1: Left hand up.
2: Yes.
1: So
2: I'm his commander.
1: A little bit off in that regard. A little bit.
3: Congrats on Ben Johnson's wonderful last play calling, extraordinary game in Detroit. That was really special. The hatred for that dude and the way he left us in that game, I quite know that Philly would have pounded us because our defense was terrible. But the fact that we lost to Washington that couldn't stop anybody, Gibbs was getting like 8 yards a clip, and then he calls like empty backfield, triple lateral.
1: Right, so why
3: like,
1: are the Lions? So why are the Lions the biggest?
2: I would love to hear it. I would love to hear.
1: I would love to hear the case. I would.
3: Look at the schedule. Their hardest game is at Buffalo in September. Like it's a phenomenal.
1: Well, how does that help you when you get to the playoffs? I don't care how good your schedule is. You play the Rams in the playoffs. Game on. It's here.
3: They're clearly the top team. But right there with Robinson, anybody that denies it's not 1A, 1B,
2: it has nothing
3: never
2: to
3: seen
2: do.
3: Jameer Gibbs.
2: It has nothing to do with the skill group of the Lions.
1: 1A, 1B, their skill group is great. 1A, 1B, the Rams and the Lions?
2: Their skill group is great. Football is won and lost in the trenches. And the last time I checked, they have major questions up front along the offensive line. You're moving Penei Sewell from right tackle to left tackle and acting like it's nothing, like it's going to be no big deal. You know who's going to make or break this year?
3: Have you ever watched that guy play?
2: Of course, he's great.
3: Then what are
2: playing right tackle
3: about?
2: And left tackle,
3: tackle
2: is two. I don't care what you're saying. Right, playing right tackle and left tackle are two totally different things. The thing that's going
1: to
2: make or break the 2026 season for the Detroit Lions is whether or not Cade Mays actually provides something for this group, whether or not he's somebody that can legitimately hold down the fort in the middle of their offensive line, because that was their big issue last year. They lost Boy Wonder and they lost Aaron Glenn, and both sides of the football looked lost, and their identity is that offensive line, and last year it was not good with Frank Ragnow leaving town. The Cade Mays free agent signing could make or break that season for them. I know Cade Mays.
1: I like Cade Mays.
2: I know you do.
1: Yeah. I'm a big fan of him. He's a country boy from Tennessee. Like Cade Mays. Like dealing with Cade Mays. That call was an adventure. I told you it would make your head explode. And
2: well,
1: it did a little bit.
2: Lions fans are delusional. And when you've lost and not won anything the way that they have it for like the entirety of my lifetime and my parents' lifetime, I get it. When you have Barry Sanders and Calvin Johnson tell you to go kiss their ass because your organization just sucks, and they can't. Why did those two dudes both retire early? Because of their injuries or because the organization sucked? Which one? Come on.
1: Well, they haven't sucked the last few years.
2: The garbage they did to Frank Ragnow earlier this winter, taking his money away from him, garbage.
1: The Lions are the betting favorites in the NFC North, strangely enough. They are.
2: Yeah, I know.
1: So, you know. But I do have good news for you, Linnell. I've got good news for America.
2: What is that?
1: Baltimore Orioles 5, Seattle 3 final.
2: Okay, there we go. So you can relax. You can take a chill pill now.
1: It's going to be a great show. It's going to be a magical show. Super psyched.
2: Well, the Orioles won. Isn't that enough magic? One of the 65 nights in the summer and spring that you get to
1: celebrate. Better than sex. 310-840-4910. 310-840-4910.
2: It's better than sex. I would beg to differ, pal. I would beg
1: to differ. If we acknowledge the Rams are the favorites of the NFC, who's the greatest threat in the conference? We've heard a number of nominees thus far. Also, LeBron James, he's closing in on a decision for his future. And we'll react to the latest in that regard next on Westwood One Sports Night. 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
0: Patrick Mahomes is the NFL's first $500 million man. The future Hall of Famer has a new deal with the Chiefs worth over $500 million. Coming off major knee surgery, will the three-time Super Bowl champ still have the Mahomes magic to live up to the contract? Westwood One Sports.
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2: About to say easy there, pal.
1: The LA Rams are seen to be the favorite in the NFC. Who's the greatest threat to them? You say it's the team that has their training camp in California, the Dallas Cowboys. I say it's the San Francisco 49ers. Getting a lot of other submissions in here as well. You could call us, text us, 310-840-4910 if you like. We'll talk about Los Angeles' basketball team in just a little bit and some guy named LeBron James. But let's go to Javier, who's in the Bay Area.
2: Oh, this should be
1: Javier,
2: good. A delusional Niners fan, probably.
1: Are you with me on this, or am I wrong to make assumptions about where you're calling from?
3: Oh, you have every right to make every assumption that you want to. Really, my main reason for the call was the lunacy of Linnell's statement that he believes more in Dak Prescott than Brock Purdy. That is absolute lunacy.
2: Why is it lunacy? Tell me that.
3: Well, let's see. How many playoff games has Dak Prescott won?
2: What the hell did Brock Purdy do last postseason, buddy?
3: Took us to the playoffs and won again.
2: Couldn't crack a 60% completion percentage in either the game against Philly or Seattle. He sucked against Seattle
1: Would you be saying this, Linnell, if they didn't lose an overtime game against the Chiefs? Would we be saying this? I mean, Brock Purdy has won a number of playoff games.
2: Dude, Dak Brock,

0: the Golden State Warriors, who are trying to land LeBron services. Here was ESPN NBA insider Mark Spears sharing the latest that he's heard.
1: On return to the Lakers, add up for you?
2: That's what I'm hearing. I'm hearing that he's likely coming back. I am curious under this new Lakers regime, you know, what the number is, though. You know, interesting to hear what Bobby had to say about it. And also I'm hearing that one of his old teammates from Cleveland, Kevin Love, could likely be joining the Lakers, too.
1: Oh. Maybe that's a golf recruiting trip they're having right now?
2: Unrestricted free agent. Rejoining his old buddy.
1: Yeah.
2: And so I could see that those two guys being reunited there.
0: I mean, is this surprising to you at all, Anel?
3: I'm sorry. We buried the lead. Who the hell? Why did Mark Spears bring Kevin Love's ass up? What the hell is Kevin Love providing to the Los Angeles Lakers in 2003? Why did he even bring him up?
0: Well, if he's signing him, I mean, that's news. That's his job to bring news. That's news if you sign
3: Who
0: Kevin
3: cares?
0: Love.
3: It's Kevin Love in 2026. Probably can't even jump over a piece of paper. Are you kidding?
0: You do these things. With Cam Boozer, you did this. You did it with Kevin Love, the not jumping over paper bit. Not about it.
3: He's unathletic at this stage in his career. Can he still shoot it? Where did Kevin Love play basketball last year? Does anyone know?
0: Do you know? Do you know where Kevin Love played last year?
3: Was he in Utah?
0: Who he played for? That is correct.
3: I thought it was somewhere super obscure.
0: After leaving the Heat, he was a member of the Utah Jazz.
3: No, does the
0: Laker news surprise you at all?
3: Tell me if you agree with this or not. I with LeBron going back to L.A., if they're going to run back the trio of Austin Reeves, Luka Doncic, and LeBron James, with LeBron being the third option, we saw in a limited sample size that could have some extreme success. They picked up wins over the Nuggets, the Timberwolves, during that month of February. And I think, remember what I said going into the postseason for the Lakers? Their biggest issue was the fact that they didn't get to see that trio together in a postseason series playing playoff basketball together, because it didn't really give them an opportunity to gauge whether or not it's worth bringing them back or not. It's great that we saw it in the regular season. We didn't see it in the playoffs, so they missed out on that opportunity due to health. They've got to improve their front court. They need wing help. That's the only scenario in which, to me, LeBron should be interested in going back there. But I think differently than the rest of the country on LeBron. I still feel like he should be ring chasing, because if he gets the six, I'll leave it at that.
0: It's a little surprising because the Lakers have different priorities than LeBron has right now. LA's building a future with Luka as the centerpiece, and that's different than LeBron, who, if you were to ask him, would say he's still competing for titles. The Golden State Warriors, they would make more sense for LeBron, because that is a franchise that's pushing all its chips in right now. Their window is almost identical to LeBron's window. Steve Kerr knows it. Steph Curry knows it. This mirrors LeBron's urgency, which is why you shouldn't be surprised that Golden State is going to take some sort of a big swing on its roster. Not likely to land Giannis, but we've heard the rumors about maybe a third team's getting involved to complete that trade. Maybe if the Celtics are landing Giannis, maybe Jaylen Brown is getting sent to the Golden State Warriors, because Golden State has the bevy of picks and Milwaukee does a complete reset and Jaylen's not part of that. How about Anthony Davis from your Washington Wizards? Because if you have Steph, Jimmy Butler, an all-star level forward, and LeBron, that's more interesting than what the Lakers are cooking up within the window that LeBron's still going to be playing basketball. But to your point, there's a scenario that LeBron neither wants to retire and also doesn't want to compromise comfort late in his career. Los Angeles is his home. There's discomforts that come with moving to a new team, which LeBron hasn't done, by the way, in 9 seasons. The longest stint he spent with any team without interruption is what he's done with the Lakers here. And also his son plays for the Lakers. He's probably going to make more with the Lakers than he would with Golden State. So that probably all plays into him wanting to be with the Lakers as well.
3: the money part of it's interesting. I get the way that it's being talked about, I would say, in, you know, the national media space with guys like Mark Spears and Brian Windhorst and other guys that are close to the situation. I think LeBron, Golden State would have the entire $15.5 million mid-level exception to offer to LeBron James.
0: Mm-hmm.
3: The Lakers can offer a little bit more, but if you're LeBron, like, this is where it comes down to, like, what's most important to you? Salary in year 24 or year 23, whatever year this is, or competing for a championship? Because if the Lakers overpay LeBron, they don't have the ability to put together and make the necessary, you know, upgrades that they need. I think they need the combination of Jackson Hayes and DeAndre Ayton, I thought, was the worst 1-2 center duo in basketball last year at times. Like, both guys, I'm just not fans of either. They both can't shoot. They both aren't good rim runners. They both aren't willing defenders. They don't rebound. I don't know what the hell they were doing. They got to get an athletic rim-running big to play with Luka Doncic. He's had that in Dallas, and that's when he was his most successful. And they need, dude, what's the NBA about? Switchable wings and big positional size on the wing. Guys that can guard and shoot the three ball. The Lakers don't have any of that, man. Look at this roster. That's why the problems with the Lakers are so much deeper than just LeBron coming back. Like, if I'm LeBron, why do you want to be in an organization that gives Rob Pelinka this sort of leeway to make decisions? This roster sucks. It's garbage.
0: 310-840-4910. Mr. Positive is with us. Mr. Positive, what should LeBron James do?
4: Dynamic duo, boom shakalaka. Hey, I think he should stay, but I think Linnell's right. They really don't have a good three-pointer, but, I mean, weren't they doing pretty good until Luka got hurt at the end of the season? I mean, weren't they right there a little bit? There was a little bit of injury, if I'm not mistaken.
3: Well, the 4 seed or the 3 seed for a lot of the... There was that log jam 3-6 for a while in the West. I hear that, but it's like, in the playoffs...
0: Thanks, Mr. Positive.
3: In the playoffs, we saw what their Achilles heel was. They couldn't guard. They could not guard in the postseason. That's why OKC made such quick work of them without Shai Gilgeous-Alexander playing well and without Jalen Williams, period. They still got gentlemen swept. So, or six, however many games it was. You know, so I just think the Lakers got to have a lot of work to do with their roster. And I don't think LeBron coming back moves the needle one way or another.
0: Coming up, to parade or not to parade? This is Westwood One Sports Night.
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0: Bellingham.
1: Linnell, when I was in high school, this, a banger.
2: Yes, it
1: did
2: was.
1: Did you ever used to freestyle with friends of yours
2: for fun? I still do.
1: I do that all the time. And this was the beat right here where if you just turn down the music very quickly.
2: You drop a hot 15.
1: Linnell, can you do the sound with your mouth replicating the drums and like the kit there? Can you do that piece of
2: That's a drum? I thought he was just going...
1: Some sort of...
2: I thought he was just doing it right. With his mouth.
1: So someone in our group that's would so do that piece of it. What you just did. This is the part where you continue doing that real quick.

0: attempts since he's entered the National Football League. He's been near the bottom of the NFL in terms of snaps under center. So I think that that schematic change, taking some of the burden off of him and his legs, and allowing this offensive line, which you've invested a lot of resources in, to go out and bully people up front, I think things will look a lot different. And Jaden Daniels is set up for success in 2026.
1: If you were redrafting 2026, who goes number one? Or 2024? Six quarterbacks taken in the first dozen or so picks. Who goes one?
0: People are going to say I'm biased. I would select Jaden Daniels one. I think we've seen...
1: Over Caleb and Drake?
0: Over Caleb and Drake. And here's why. I think we've seen the highs and the lows of all of these quarterbacks to this point. I would take Daniels because I think his high was the best out of all of them. I think his ceiling, when he's playing at his best, compared to when Drake is playing at his best, compared to when Caleb is playing at his best, I think Jaden's is the best in terms of the ability to throw, push the ball down the field, the accuracy, the ball placement, all while doing it with a YMCA supporting cast.
1: Drake nearly won the MVP, though.
0: Jaden Daniels would have been in the MVP conversation. It just so happens that Lamar Jackson had the greatest quarterback season that we've ever seen in 24. And then they ended up giving it to damn Josh Allen. So I think Jaden Daniels would have been firmly in the MVP conversation. When you look at what he did on the ground, when you look at what he did through the air, when you look at the game-winning drives, when you look at how he performed in the clutch and in the postseason, all while really just having Terry McLaurin and 35-year-old Zach Ertz to throw the football to. Cupboard was bare, my friend.
1: Give me Drake May. Just because I think he's done the most to this point in 2 years. Mm-hmm. And
0: barely,
1: I think there's the less drama. There's the least amount of drama that comes along with him, too. Whether it's injuries or off-the-field comments and things that Caleb Williams seems to constantly involve himself in, dating back to his days in college. It was, Linnell, a wildly entertaining day in the World Cup. Harry Kane scored twice in England's 4-2 win over Croatia. Cristiano Ronaldo did not score. Portugal drew 1-1 with the Congo, and that led to Thierry Henry having criticism, in which he said, "They don't need you to score. The team needs to score." As if to say, oh,
0: fighting words, huh?
1: You saw Lionel Messi net a hat trick yesterday and Erling Haaland get a couple of goals. Ronaldo's trying to get his, being a bit selfish rather than helping Portugal get into the win column against the Congo. The match of the night, Ghana beating Panama. 6 minutes of added time were on the clock. Ghana scored the game's only goal in the 95th minute to win that 1-0.
0: Shout out to Ghana, man.
1: Shout out to Ghana.
0: Shout out to Ghana.
1: Colombia looked really good against Uzbekistan. The first goal was as pretty as it gets. And then there's one match I'm forgetting about. There were five today. Austria, 3-1 winners against Jordan on June 18th. That is Thursday. You have, what do we have in the Men's World Cup today? The United States doesn't play till Friday. So you got South Africa versus Czech Republic. You've got Switzerland versus Bosnia. We're starting to see second matches take place for teams in the group stages. Canada, Qatar, Mexico, South Korea. The four games that you can watch on Thursday. So the recap of action in the World Cup.
0: I'm fascinated to know if any of the listening audience is, you know, participating in the extra opportunities to booze that the World Cup provides. I believe it was, 22 when the last time we had the World Cup, right, if I'm not mistaken? And
1: yeah, every 4 years.
0: Dude, the Navy Yard area in D.C. kept their bars open 24/7. During the World Cup, and I thought, holy cow, why does a bar need to be open at 9 a.m.? Well, because the people that are from that country want to come watch, you know, their fellow country play and throw back some cold ones. What's too early to start drinking? Coming from a Darty animal, I'm a Darty animal. Shout out to Drake Toll, the party animals. But I used to love a good Darty back in college.
1: If it's before 7 a.m., it's too early.
0: Okay, I've never drank that early before. And I've had some very wild college stories.
1: I've been to some SEC football games where the tailgate lots for a 7 o'clock kick p.m.
0: Holy
1: open
0: cow.
1: At 7 a.m., and oof. I've seen people out there.
0: Mm.
1: I was in Rocky Top, Knoxville. Shout out to those folks. Up next.
0: Yeah.
1: Linnell is going to bring it in Weird But True, a story that might be related to the state of Tennessee. Just might be. Plus, I have 3 U.S. Open bets to hand out because I'm gambling again here on Westwood One Sports Night.
2: The U.S. men's national team looks to go 2-0 in group play when they take on Australia. Can the Americans win 2 games in group play for the first time since the original World Cup nearly a century ago? We'll find out Friday. Westwood One Sports.
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0: Lamb and he was 24.
1: And it's like, what? Yeah, that's ridiculous.
0: Just impossible. So there you go. Jelly roll and some winners. In some ways, Linnell and I are the perfect hosts to hit on the two biggest stories in sports this week. And we'll do just that next on Westwood One Sports Night.
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0: for phone calls because the most entertaining guest in sports talk, BDOT, joins us 20 minutes from now. That's Linnell Willingham. I'm Josh Graham. 310-840-4910 if you want it. Let's go to Chance, who's in Alabama. Chance apparently takes issue with Linnell and I having some concerns about whether or not Joe Brady is an upgrade at head coach and letting go of Sean McDermott. Why do you have so much faith in Joe Brady, Chance?
1: Okay. I never said I have a bunch of faith in Joe Brady, but I do have a lot of issues with the bunch of stuff y'all said tonight. Number one, I think Jelly Roll, fat or not, with the money he had, he could have got any girl he wanted. You know, money and fame, I don't think losing the weight made him divorce his wife. I think he could have done that fat and got any girl he wanted. Second of all, he commented that Lamar had the best year of all quarterbacks of all time or something of that when Allen won the MVP. You go back the year before when Lamar won the MVP, check out Allen's numbers. They're better. And also, Allen didn't have Derrick Henry. Now, to the Brady point, I don't think Brady is some huge upgrade, right? I think Sean McDermott is a pretty darn good coach in the regular season. Once the playoffs hits, his defense is averaging 30 points. So here's my point. Let's say defense is par for the course, right? He has been successful with good quarterbacks. He stinks with everyone else, but he's been so. Let's say he ups the offense.
0: Who are we talking about, Brady, or are we talking about McDermott now?
1: Brady now?
0: Okay.
1: Yeah, I'm Brady now, right?
2: We're doing work for Chance. This is a therapy session. You are a delusional Bills fan. Josh Allen threw 18 interceptions.
0: I was about to say, Tyrod Taylor went to the playoffs.
2: How the hell was Josh Allen supposed to win MVP in 2023 throwing 18 interceptions? How was he supposed to do that?
1: That ain't that bad.
2: What?
1: Top
0: five in the NFL.
1: With the numbers he's putting up and the receivers he had?
2: Ran for 500 yards. Lamar ran for 821. I'm sorry.
0: Let's let him make his point about
1: Josh
0: Joe Brady.
1: Had more yards, way less talent. Anyways, Brady, like I said, let's say defense is par for the course, right? Joe Brady's pretty good with good quarterbacks. Man, just average 2 more points a game in the playoffs. Maybe that gets us over the hump. I'm not saying he's some huge upgrade. I'm not saying that. I'm just saying McDermott choked in the playoffs. He is a defensive coach. He is a defensive mastermind, supposed to be. He stinks in the playoffs.
2: How did McDermott choke in the postseason? When Josh Allen...
1: Say that again?
2: How can you blame... The Bills made a panic move because their owner is stupid and didn't know what else to do. The Bills should have just ran it back, man. Josh Allen totally screwed them over in the playoffs. You don't expect your quarterback... What was it, 4 turnovers in the divisional round?
1: Guess what?
0: That's not on McDermott.
1: Oh, guess what? Guess what? And the Denver game, he threw a dime to the receiver. You keep bringing up them 4 turners. It drives me nuts.
2: What do you mean? Why does it drive you nuts that we keep bringing up the 4 turners?
0: What does that have to do with Sean McDermott, though? You said Sean McDermott choked, and then you're saying it was a great play and they should have won the game. Why did they fire Sean McDermott?
1: I'm just commenting on what he just said. He's blaming Allen for losing that game. Allen put him in a position
0: to win. I know, but I'm saying what you responded with contradicts what you said before that. Sean McDermott didn't choke a playoff game if you're going to defend Josh Allen saying they should have caught the pass and won the game. Like, why did Sean McDermott deserve to get fired?
1: Because his defense averages 30-plus in the playoffs. And he has no answer for Casey. And the number one reason.
2: Brother, you gave the Denver Broncos 4 extra possessions. Of course they're going to give up 30-plus points, pal.
1: And it meant nothing. Because they put him in position to win on a chip shot field goal. Chip shot 2 years ago, same thing, man.
0: Chance, I don't know if I can lie. I don't know if I can reason with that. I appreciate the call, Chance.
2: No, but it's Bills fans. It's those Niner fans. They're...
0: Well, I believe what the Niner fans are saying.
2: They're delusional, man. They are.
0: I don't think the Niner fans are delusional. I think you came a couple plays away from beating the Chiefs in the Super Bowl, lost in overtime. There's reason to believe in Brock Purdy. If you
2: don't think the Niner fans are delusional because you're also delusional about the 49ers.
0: Well, it's not delusional. If you, I don't think Josh Allen hasn't been to a Super Bowl. Brock Purdy was a play away from winning the Super Bowl.
2: Make time for the broccolator. Less time for the broccolator. I love broccoli.
0: Brock Lobster. Like yeah. We are here probably the best hosts in America to talk about two of the biggest stories in sports right now. The Washington Wizards had the number one pick in the NBA draft. You are a Washington Wizards fan. You are in the district. You and I seem to be aligned that the Wizards would be making a mistake drafting Darren Peterson at number one. But what is your hang up with Peterson in DC?
2: I believe that when you
0: have Beal and John Wall, what is that?
2: The reason I think the Wizards can't go with Darren Peterson is because you have Trae Young in his prime. We got some news earlier in the show that I don't know if he officially announced over the air. Trae Young chose to decline his $49 million player option.
0: Oh my gosh.
2: With the Washington Wizards. Not a big deal at all. Gives the Wizards a lot more financial flexibility and the potential to maneuver and work the trade market. They still hold the bird rights to Trae Young. But Trae Young is 27, 28 years old, still in the heart of his prime. I would not be bringing in another point guard with my number one overall pick. I actually believe that if they did go with Peterson, that him and Trae Young could probably coexist together in the backcourt. But I look at what the Wizards have struggled with over the past four or five seasons of this rebuild. They need a guy that's just got a ton of gravity offensively. They need somebody that can consistently break down defenses off the bounce, force guys to collapse, create for themselves and others. DeBonta's box office, man. I think he's the most talented dude in this class. And if they go with Peterson, I'd be a little bit surprised.
0: I'm DeBonta first. Mm-hmm. In terms of how I rank these guys, DeBonta first, Caleb Wilson is a close 1B. But we'll place him second for the purposes of this. Then it's Darren Peterson and Cam Boozer, but that's razor-thin separation, too. I got Peterson 3, Boozer 4 in terms of how I would rank the top four guys in this draft. But I don't think there's a lot of separation between those four. If you want Darren Peterson, why not just move back one spot to two? Like, to me, the craziest scenario possible is Washington taking Darren Peterson at number one. Because the reason you should be fired up as a Wizards fan is that you know damn well that Utah wants A.J. DeBonta.
2: Right.
0: Why would you let them get A.J. DeBonta at number two if you can get something in exchange for it?
2: Yep, gamesmanship, man. Simply gamesmanship. And I agree that, you know, they're keeping things super close to the vest, though. And that is kind of the reputation that they're trying to, you know, build and create in the nation's capital with a new front office. No one really knows what they're going to do. I am hoping the fan in me, if I'm being honest, if you were to inject me with truth serum, the fan in me is hoping, I'm hoping for chaos from the Wizards on draft night. Like, I'm hoping, I want to see
0: trades.
2: I want to see Anthony Davis rumors. I want to see Trae Young rumors.
0: Caleb Wilson to the Wizards?
2: Oh, Lord have mercy. I would be unavailable. Wednesday night's Westwood One Sports Night would be a solo endeavor for you. If the Wizards selected on Tuesday night, if the Wizards select Caleb Wilson, I'd lose my mind.
0: I'd love it so much.
2: I'd lose my mind.
0: Because I'd buy you a jersey if it happened. I'd buy myself a jersey. I'd be so excited for it. I don't have an NBA team. I might start rooting for the Wizards if they did that.
2: Dude, I'm just happy to be relevant again, bro. I'm happy to have, like, national media members pull up to Cap One Arena. It was some lonely nights at Cap One with me and four other people in a post-game presser. Like, just ludicrous stuff, bro.
0: Honestly,
2: happy we're relevant again.
0: This is a nice segue because I am a diehard, lifelong Carolina Hurricanes fan.
2: Mm-hmm.
0: And last decade, Linnell, champions. Last decade, the Hurricanes missed the playoffs 9 straight years. The only national conversation that surrounded them, because small market team, was when are we going to relocate the Hurricanes? The Atlanta Thrashers relocated to Winnipeg. When's that going to... That was the only time anyone nationally would talk about the Hurricane. And then Tom Dundon takes over as the owner, and Rod Brind'Amour becomes the coach, promoted from within. Promoted from a previous staff. They made a coaching change. And every year, the Hurricanes have made the playoffs under Rod and Tom Dundon's leadership. 8 straight years making the playoffs and winning a series in at least each year. And they win the Stanley Cup. And here's the part where I become obnoxious about this, Linnell. Mm-hmm. So the Canes, they win it all. They're going to do it again next year.
2: Oh, Lord. What makes you believe? I feel like it's so hard to repeat in hockey, man. There's so much parity in the sport that to Florida repeat, you got to have a juggernaut of a team.
0: And I'm telling you this. The Carolina Hurricanes, you have 6 defensemen that you play in a game. You have 12 forwards that you play. 18 skaters.
2: Mm-hmm.
0: 17 of the Hurricanes' 18 skaters are under contract for next year. And the exception is Alex Nikishin, who's a restricted free agent.
2: Yeah.
0: In other words, they're running it back.
2: How many?
0: Everybody is back. And this team's not old. Like, the core of this team's younger. And that's the part that really, really excites me.
2: How many back-to-back Stanley Cup champions have we had over the course of the
0: team? Florida just did it. Florida just, prior to the Hurricanes winning, Florida won back-to-back. Speed. What's crazy is...
2: Speed.
0: This is the part...
2: Size.
0: This is the part that's going to...
2: Youth.
0: ...bother the people from up north, our friends from Canada. When we remind people that there hasn't been a Canadian team to win the Stanley Cup since 1993. Jeez. And, Linnell, this decade, 2020 till now, we've seen 7 champions this decade. Let me make sure I get my math right. 5 of the 7 are from the southeast part of the United States. You hear people say, oh, no one cares about hockey in Florida or in North Carolina. Tampa Bay 2020, Tampa Bay 2021, Florida 24, Florida 25, the Carolina Hurricanes 2026.
2: And before that,
0: and
2: you had
0: Vegas
2: the Caps.
0: Has a win in 23. Yet the Caps won in 2018. So, yeah. Just saying, it Carolina.
2: It is. I do get why people say that, though. Because geographically speaking, like, it doesn't make a whole lot of sense. But, like, I get
0: people
2: it.
0: People love the Canes.
2: People
0: here,
2: are
0: man.
2: Passionate, though. That's what I think. I think all y'all have there professionally is the Hornets and the Canes, right?
0: Panthers.
2: Oh, the Panthers. Well,
0: here's the part that people miss. This is the part that people miss. You have Charlotte and you have Raleigh. Charlotte, people act like those places are right next door to each other. It's a 3-hour drive between these two places. And Charlotte got the Panthers and Charlotte FC and got the Hornets. Raleigh's got the college teams right there, NC State, Duke, North Carolina. Yeah. But the only professional team is the Hurricanes. So all those fan bases. This is why the Knicks win is similar to this. In New York, you got the Jets and you got the Giants. You got the Yankees, you got the Mets. You got split allegiances. With respect to the Nets, everybody's a Knicks fan in New York. Everybody's rooting for the Knicks. In North Carolina, it's Duke and Carolina. It's NC State. It's split allegiances. Everybody roots for the Canes. So all those fan base, that's where everybody's happy in those places.
2: All
0: everybody.
2: Cheerwine is flowing.
0: Listen. Have you ever had Cheerwine?
2: No. Every time we bring it up, I say it like facetiously because I think it's sounds nasty and not good. It's cherry
0: that
2: soda.
0: Hurts my feelings.
2: Isn't it what it is?
0: Yeah, it's very
2: What's the
0: sweet.
2: Difference between Cheerwine and a Shirley Temple? No Sprite?
0: If you like Shirley Temples, you probably like Cheerwine.
2: I used to like Shirley Temples because I knew it was an alcoholic beverage. And as a kid, like, I wanted to be older than what I was. So I would order older Shirley Temples thinking that it was alcohol, but it really wasn't.
0: That's pretty funny.
2: I'm embarrassing.
0: When the most entertaining guest in sports talk, B-Dot, joins us, he'll take me to grammar school and fun is guaranteed to be had. That's next on Westwood One Sports Night.
3: 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The future Hall of Famer has a new deal with the Chiefs worth over $500 million. Coming off major knee surgery, will the three-time Super Bowl champ still have the Mahomes magic to live up to the contract? Westwood One Sports.
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3: This is Westwood One Sports Night. Here's Josh Graham and Linnell Willingham.
0: That's Linnell Willingham. I'm Josh Graham. And the most entertaining guest in sports talk is B-Dot. He is joining us now. Dot, let's start with basketball before we get to grammar school. The reporting surrounding LeBron James suggests he's going to return to the Lakers rather than join the Warriors or a third stint in Cleveland, any of the other stuff that's been rumored. If those reports are true, how do you feel about that decision?
22: I love it. I absolutely love it, man. I didn't want him going to Golden State. That would have been just such a stupid move, man. That's Karl Malone going to the Lakers. Nobody wants to see LeBron James in a Golden State Warriors uniform. It was almost the same as when I saw Chris Paul in a Golden State Warriors uniform. Wasn't it sad? Like, you got to understand, man, LeBron James has been beefing with Steph Curry his entire career. Well, Steph's entire career. Why would you go and join forces with Steph? Like, LeBron has already been joked on for going and forming these super teams and all these things his whole career. I don't think he should leave out joining a super team, especially in the fact of the Golden State Warriors, because they're not going to win nothing, man. Stay in L.A., stay with Luka, try to make another run with that squad, and go out on your sword, man. Do not go to freaking Golden State. So I love it, Josh.
23: I didn't expect you to say that. I didn't. You called me
22: really? You thought I wanted him to go team up with Steph?
23: I feel like everybody's so pro LeBron and Steph playing together. Like, I guess I never thought of it that way, because, you know, there are some ignorant folks. And I do mean ignorant folks that like to joke and say, well, you know, Steph's better than LeBron all the time. I just drooled over what I just said.
0: Did they not soften this over, whether it was an Olympics or a wedding? Wasn't there a wedding?
22: I'm not sure about a wedding, but of course the Olympics bonded them. And of course, like, Steph playing with LeBron and watching Steph go crazy in real time. So you got to understand, man, like, and Josh, you know this, but I am one of the only people from North Carolina who isn't like the biggest Steph Curry fan. And many people always ask, why, how can you be from North Carolina and not be a Steph Curry fan? And it's because he's always been the nemesis to my favorite players. CP is one of my brothers. CP and Steph went to war for years. There are memes out with CP looking like he's

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0: our guy Mike, to Denton Day, for taking care of us in all the ways that they do. Fun stuff. LaDown Willingham.
1: I actually
0: right there.
1: Told myself I wasn't speaking for you for the rest of the show because you're a horrible ass performance in grammar school.
0: Oh.
1: I still cannot believe. Probably the most universal term that he gave you tonight, you used your lifeline on it, man. It's just not reading the Scouting report, Josh.
0: I just wanted to get off to a good start.
1: I feel that.
0: And then it's confidence in, can you get one of the last two right? And I just couldn't do it.
1: Ah.
0: I couldn't figure out, couldn't solve the puzzle, so to speak. Okay. We need to close things out. Before we do so, a reminder that you should be subscribed to our podcast. If you miss anything that we do, the podcast you can find, Westwood One Sports Night, on Apple Podcasts and on Spotify. In addition to that, we're on YouTube. That's how a lot of people consume the program. You can watch us in addition to seeing us, or in addition to listening to us. You get the idea. Westwood One Sports Night is where you can find us there. Let's close things out by putting this show to bed. All right. Need to give a congratulations to North Carolina and to Oklahoma. That is your championship series matchup in the College World Series. Now, I don't know how much college baseball you consume, Linnell, but are you familiar with where the College World Series is held each year?
1: Is it in Norman?
0: It is not. It is not far from there, though. Omaha, Nebraska.
1: Omaha.
0: Every year. Gotta go to Omaha. Now, across the street from the stadium they play these games is a place called Rocco's. And at Rocco's, they've had this tradition for a while where you have the 8 schools up on a whiteboard. And when you buy a $5 Jell-O shot at Rocco's, they ask you, well, which team are you rooting for at the College World Series? Who are you representing? And next to each school, they have a count for how many Jell-O shots during the College World Series your school has accounted for.
1: That's damn cool. So, the only question I have with this, one, a $5 Jell-O shot's a tremendously priced Jell-O shot. I feel like $3.50 is like the real range in today's economy that people would be, you know, acceptable. How many, who's in the leaderboard? Do we know? Is that?
0: I have it right here. I have the information for you.
1: Can I guess?
0: So, well, the 8 schools that are there.
1: Mm-hmm.
0: You have North Carolina. You have, as mentioned, they're facing Oklahoma, West Virginia, Troy, Ole Miss, Georgia, Texas, and Alabama. Those are your 8 schools. There is a school that's running away with it. And this school, by the way, as of the last update 3 hours ago, has more than 3 times the amount of the next closest school in Jell-O shots that have been purchased.
1: What do you think? You know the answer, huh?
0: Yeah, it's one that seems you should know this one.
1: I probably spent a lot of time on this college's campus during my years in college. Am I barking up the correct tree?
0: Maybe.
1: Is it the Mountaineers of West Virginia University?
0: 27,194 Jell-O shots.
1: Hold on. Can you say that number again?
0: 27,194. Now, they got off to such a hot start on the first
1: day. That's $135,000, bro. At $5 a Jell-O shot? Holy cow.
0: The next closest is Ole Miss at $88.96.
1: Like,
0: so nobody
1: water.
0: More than three times the amount. So, West by God, Virginia, taking care of business. The record is LSU at 62,000, 64,000. A couple years ago.
1: That's a lot of ching-ching for old Rocco's, man. That's the first thing I thought when you said that was, they're raking it the hell in, aren't they? Holy cannoli.
0: Yeah. So there you go. West Virginia, not in the championship series, but they did handle their business well and represent their school well at the Rocco's Jell-O Shot Challenge in Omaha, Nebraska.
1: A 16 seed, too. That's something.
0: We carry, we are the home of the College World Series, Westwood One Sports. We carry it. Championship Series won't start until Saturday. There was a really sweet moment, though, out on the baseball diamond that kind of defies belief. So, Oklahoma's facing Georgia. Oklahoma beat Georgia today to advance to that championship series. And apparently, there were brothers on both sides of this game. The Branch family. Colby Branch plays for Georgia, and his team was trailing 11-3 in the bottom of the ninth. And he's a senior. This is his final at bat in college because you're down 11-3 and you're going to get eliminated bottom of the ninth. This is your last college at bat. His brother plays for Oklahoma and plays second base or shortstop. Colby hits the home run, and in his final college at bat, it pans to his parents in the stands. They're weeping. And as he rounds second base, Colby high-fives his brother, who gives him a high-five for hitting a home run against his team, his last collegiate at-bat.
1: It's what sports are about, man. That's the type of stuff that sounds like scripted, though. Even though clearly it's not. Like, that's surreal, man. That's something they'll be telling the grandkids about. Telling the children.
0: Pretty cool.
1: About, telling the nieces, nephews.
0: Linnell Willingham.
1: My name.
0: Tonight was fun. The next time we do this together, it'll be after the NBA draft is complete. It's right there. It's right around the corner. Appreciate you. Follow him on X at Nell_BTP. I'm at Josh Graham Show. This has been Westwood One Sports Night. Drake Toll's on the way.
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0: night. Here's Josh Graham and Linnell Willingham.
1: Who says June is a slow sports month, Linnell? Wildly entertaining action at the World Cup today. You have the U.S. Open beginning in golf on Thursday. And a lot of interesting things happening at NFL camps. George Pickens is at Dallas Cowboys minicamp. He is participating. This is despite the team announcing they weren't going to extend him this offseason. That was right before the draft. And that he was going to have to play on a franchise tag, something he's now saying he's completely cool with. How does Pickens' buy-in and participation, hey, cool with playing on the franchise tag this year, change the way you think about the Dallas Cowboys?
2: Josh and America, it alleviates our real only concern about the Dallas Cowboys for 2026. Everybody universally across the sports world agrees that they did a pretty darn good job of overhauling this defense, this secondary in particular, with Jalen Thompson coming over from Arizona, with Caleb Downs being selected. Make no mistake about it, the Cowboys have a championship-level offense, key caveat, when George Pickens is in the fold. The big question that we all had was he going to play ball? And it wasn't because of, you know, anything to do with George Pickens and his character or anything like that. It has to do with the reputation of the Dallas Cowboys when it comes to these high-profile negotiations over the past several years. See CeeDee Lamb. See Dak Prescott. See as recently as last year with Micah Parsons. So the fact that they're not going down this route with him, the fact that cooler heads were able to prevail and he's going to be there, I expect the Dallas Cowboys to be focused, to be locked in. And Josh, I'll take it a step further. They are the biggest threat to the LA Rams in the entire NFC. I look at the Dallas Cowboys as the biggest threat to the LA Rams in the entire conference. If they could get just average defensive play, I'm talking somewhere between 16 to 18. This is going to be a not only a postseason team, but a team that, should have real Super Bowl aspirations. And I know people are going to probably say, oh, same old Cowboys. Christian Parker and the powers that be on the defensive side of the football would say otherwise about their resurgence and people doubting it.
1: Let's actually pose the question then. If we acknowledge that the Rams are the favorites in the NFC, who is the greatest threat to the Rams in the conference? 310-840-4910. You say it's the Cowboys. I'll provide a secondary option, the San Francisco 49ers. And here's why. Let's do a thought exercise. Rather than being absent via injury last year, let's imagine a world that Fred Warner and Nick Bosa never were Niners in the first place, and that San Francisco still went 12-5 in the most difficult division in football, as they did largely without those two players. And then let's imagine that they added Warner and Bosa in via trade or via free agency this offseason. How much differently are the 49ers being talked about in this hypothetical? Because odds are they might be talked about the way the Rams are being discussed by adding McDuffie and Myles Garrett, that, oh, you just added two all-pro caliber players when they're healthy that you didn't have a year ago when you went 12-5. Also, retaining Trent Williams. They are supposed to get George Kittle back. George Kittle says he's going to be ready for week one. We'll see if that is the case, but should have George Kittle this season. Plus, they added weapons for Brock Purdy in the way of Mike Evans and Christian Kirk. So, San Francisco is the team you circle twice, because if we're going to make this about Dallas versus San Francisco, old rivalry from the 90s, the Niners have a third-place schedule despite going 12-5, which is crazy. Bottom 10 most places you look at when scouting the most difficult schedules and trying to assess it. The Cowboys, meanwhile, have a top 5 most difficult schedule in the sport, actually ranked 3rd by Warren Sharp. Also, you should just trust
2: Should you?
1: Kyle, you should just trust Kyle Shanahan more than you trust Ryan Schottenheimer. You should trust John Lynch more than you trust
2: Jerry
1: Jones. You should trust the Niners more than you trust the Dallas Cowboys. We have enough sample.
2: I trust Dak Prescott more than I trust Brock Purdy. That's where it starts for me. And there is a damning stat that really colors how I view the San Francisco 49ers. This is a league which you saw in the Super Bowl and you saw throughout the postseason runs in both the AFC and the NFC. What is this league about? Winning on both sides of the line of scrimmage. The San Francisco 49ers were dead last in sacks during the 2025
1: Why
2: season.
1: Why is that?
2: Dead last in pressure because they didn't have Bosa. Great. Yeah. Outside of him, outside of Mr. Bosa, who is the guy that you trust along that front to consistently impact the opposing team's quarterback? I don't see it, and I think last year, instead of looking at it and saying, oh, well, we didn't have Joey Bosa, why did no one else step up and, you know, seize the opportunity? I know they were battered with injury up front. I would give them that. But, like, that's my biggest question with them. Can they get after the quarterback? That's the biggest question to me plaguing them. And their age. They're old as heck.
1: So you say the Cowboys.
2: Mm-hmm.
1: I say the Niners. What say you? 310-840-4910. The greatest threat to the L.A. Rams. Did we just lose Rick, who's in Chicago? Let's go to Rick, who's in Chicago. We just lost Rick. I have a guess where Rick would have headed there. Probably. Don't want to make assumptions.
2: Mm-hmm. Yeah. Mm-hmm. Chicago's got the same issue that San Fran has. Can't get after the quarterback. Now, San Francisco was battered by injury last year. But here's the thing, Josh. What has been the story of the Kyle Shanahan era? Injuries. What happens? One year they're in the conference championship or the Super Bowl. Next year they get battered by injury. Then they get to play a last place schedule or a third place schedule. Then they wally their way to the conference championship again. It's like clockwork. When are the Niners going to get over the hump? This is the real conversation that folks out in the Bay Area should want to have. How long is it going to take for this group to finally get one? Can Kyle Shanahan win the big game? They're too busy this offseason playing tiddlywinks with Brandon Ayuk. Let's see if the pass rush got better. Let's see if they're finally going to be able to get over the hump. They are also relying on Kittle coming off of a January Achilles tear. We're just acting like he's going to be ready for week one. I think it's the biggest joke of the offseason. And then Mike Evans, who has been as unreliable as anybody at the receiver position over the past 2 years by way of injury. He's your number one. Christian McCaffrey last year probably got the most touches in football. We think he's going to be able to bounce back and stay healthy. I think it's another year where the Niners end up beat up and Niner fans are looking in the mirror at one another saying, what happened? What happened?
1: My head is about to explode, and I think your head's about to explode for different reasons. See, the Baltimore Orioles are playing during the show. That's never happened in the first 6 months here. And the Orioles had a closer that they brought in the offseason. One of the biggest acquisitions they made was bringing in Ryan Helsley. And Ryan Helsley had been out for the last month and a half. Tonight is his first game back, and they're up 5-1 going into the ninth. First pitch, home run.
2: Jesus.
1: Second pitch, home run. And now it's a 5-3 lead that the Orioles are trying to protect. That's why my head's about to explode. Your head might explode.
2: You should be used to this, because, though. So I don't know why your head's about to explode.
1: Your head might explode by what Daniel in Houston's about to suggest is the biggest threat to the L.A. Rams. Daniel, go right ahead.
3: Yeah, absolutely. It's Detroit. And, you know, glad we got the Dallas honk. And then I believe you're a Packer fan, if I remember right. And you did great getting the sweep last year.
1: I don't root for anybody. I'm a Carolina Hurricanes fan and a
2: Those are my two teams. I'm a Commander.
1: And by the way,
2: fan.
1: The funniest thing that you could say, Daniel, is that he's a Cowboys honk because on YouTube and on X, you can stream the show. You can watch it. Linnell is literally sitting in front of a banner that reads Washington Commanders in a Jaden Daniels jersey right next to
2: signed helmet hanging. I got a signed helmet hanging off the wall. Are you
1: left
2: kidding?
1: Left hand up.
2: Yes.
1: So
2: I'm his commander.
1: A little bit off in that regard. A little bit.
3: Congrats on Ben Johnson's wonderful last play calling, extraordinary game in Detroit. That was really special. The hatred for that dude and the way he left us in that game, I quite know that Philly would have pounded us because our defense was terrible. But the fact that we lost to Washington that couldn't stop anybody, Gibbs was getting like 8 yards a clip, and then he calls like empty backfield, triple lateral.
1: Right, so why,
3: like,
1: are the Lions? So why mind. Are the Lions the biggest?
2: I would love to hear it. I would love why, to hear.
1: I would
2: the
1: love
2: Lions
1: to hear the
2: so
1: case.
2: Good.
1: I would.
3: Look
1: I would.
3: At the like look at the schedule. Their hardest game is at Buffalo in September. Like, it's a phenomenal.
1: Well, how does that help you when you get to the playoffs? I don't right. care how good your schedule is. You play the Rams in the playoffs. Game on.
3: They're,
1: it's here.
3: They're clearly the top team. And but right this, there this with the Robinson, problem. Anybody has, that denies it's not 1A, 1B,
2: it has nothing
3: never
2: to
3: seen
2: do.
3: Jameer Gibbs.
2: It has nothing to do
1: wait,
2: with the Steel group
1: wait,
2: wait. Of the Lions.
1: 1A, 1B, their Steel group is okay, 1A, 1B, yeah. the Rams and the Lions.
3: Nothing to do.
2: Their Steel group is great. Football is won and lost in the trenches. And the last time I checked,
3: oh, like the
2: they have major questions
3: in the game,
2: up front
3: the
2: along the offensive line.
3: In
2: you're
3: the
2: moving
3: game.
2: You're moving Penei Sewell from right tackle to left tackle and acting like it's nothing, like it's going to be no big deal. You know who's going to make or break
3: seen
2: this
3: him
2: year?
3: Play, you dude. Know who, have you, you know, ever watched
2: of course,
3: that guy play?
2: Of course, he's great.
3: Then what are
2: playing
3: you
2: right tackle
3: about?
2: And left
3: dude, he's
2: tackle,
3: the best tackle
2: is two,
3: football.
2: I don't care what you're saying.
1: Right,
2: playing
1: Dan.
2: Right tackle
1: Thank
2: and
1: you.
2: Left tackle are two totally different things. The thing that's going to make or break the 2026 season for the Detroit Lions is whether or not Cade Mays actually provides something for this group. Whether or not he's somebody that can legitimately hold down the fort in the middle of their offensive line. Because that was their big issue last year. They lost Boy Wonder and they lost Aaron Glenn. And both sides of the football looked lost. And their identity is that offensive line. And last year it was not good with Frank Ragnow leaving town. The Cade Mays free agent signing could make or break that season for them. I know Cade Mays.
1: I like Cade Mays.
2: I know you do.
1: Yeah. I'm a big fan of him. He's a country boy from Tennessee. Like Cade Mays. Like dealing with Cade Mays. That call was an adventure. I told you it would make your head explode. And
2: well,
1: it did a little bit.
2: Lions fans are delusional. And when you've lost and not won anything the way that they have it for like the entirety of my lifetime and my parents' lifetime, I get it. When you have Barry Sanders and Calvin Johnson tell you to go kiss their ass. Because your organization just sucks, and they can't. Why did those two dudes both retire early? Because of their injuries, or because the organization sucked? Which one? Come on.
1: Well, they haven't sucked the last few years.
2: And then,
1: really
2: the garbage they did
1: by Brad Holmes.
2: And the garbage they did to Frank Ragnow earlier this winter, taking his money away from him. Garbage.
1: The Lions.
2: I hate
1: the Lions.
2: The Lions
1: are the betting favorites in the NFC North. Strangely enough, they
2: yeah,
1: are.
2: I know.
1: So. You know, but I do have good news for you, Linnell.
2: Uh-oh,
1: got good
2: that?
1: News for America.
2: What is that?
1: Baltimore Orioles 5, Seattle 3 final.
2: Okay, there we go. So you can relax. You can take a chill pill mm-hmm. now.
1: It's going to be a great show. It's going to be a magical show. Super psyched.
2: Well, the Orioles won. Isn't that enough magic? One of the 65 nights in the summer and spring that you get to
1: better
2: celebrate.
1: Better than sex. 310-840-4910. 310-840-4910.
2: It's better than sex.
1: How?
2: I would beg to differ, pal. I would beg
1: Go Birds.
2: To differ.
1: If we acknowledge the Rams are the favorites of the NFC, who's the greatest threat in the conference? We've heard a number of nominees thus far. Also, LeBron James, he's closing in on a decision for his future. And we'll react to the latest in that regard next on Westwood One Sports Night. 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

0: Why are you crying when in fact...
1: Go ahead.
2: Did you say Lamar Jackson was a dumpster?
1: Yeah, did you?
2: Did I just hear that?
0: Oh, yeah.
1: Well, when you say a dumpster, do you mean like a...
0: He's just a quarterback that relies too much on that high RPO, athletic quarterback, run. Look at the way he throws. It's unorthodox. It's weird.
2: Going back to that Detroit Lions fan,
0: stop it. You guys had a chance. You guys dropped passes in a crucial game against the Niners. You guys should have went. And now it's curse. It's a cursed team.
2: That is Stephon Smith from Santa Cruz.
0: Hey, Jaden Daniels is the next big thing, man. I can
1: smell what you're cooking with that. I agree. I do think Jaden Daniels is the hottest thing jumping out the coffee pot. I believe
2: that. Does
1: that
2: outweigh the Lamar Jackson take?
1: I mean, that I have an issue with. I just don't understand. And maybe this is just me missing it. Why do folks still criticize Lamar's ability to throw the football? Like, he's not, like, why is it still talked about as like some significant weakness of his? I don't get it.
2: People don't watch the tape or the film, as he kept saying. This is a pet peeve, by the way, of mine. Can we just get this out of the way?
1: What's up?
2: Nobody's watching film in 2026.
1: Oh God, here we go.
2: I would even accept tape. Like, tape, I don't think people are watching tapes either. It's video? Can we just say that? Is that okay?
1: Video with
2: who's
1: very
2: firing up
1: context.
2: The film machine?
1: Well, I'll be honest. I am subscribed to NFL Pro, and I do get access to all 22. I watch Commanders all 22 for fun at times.
2: Right, that's video.
1: We're good.
2: Yeah, that is not film.
1: Ask me how much all 22 I watched last year when we were a horse's ass compared to 2024 when we were good. It's much more fun to watch good tape than
2: just
1: that.
2: Just saying.
1: But no, I agree with you. It happens on Twitter because there are all these armchair GMs and armchair, you know, film evaluators. And now that everyone's got access to the all 22, it's actually ruined the culture of like football analysis, in my opinion. Because the most lazy cop out, watch the tape. Anytime someone is like going back and forth, and you know, it's like when you tell someone to shut up in an argument. He's like, you have nothing else to say, so you say shut up. In football, it's watch the tape. Like, tape my ass.
2: Or
1: tape my ass to the
2: pole. Come on my podcast and argue with me about it. No, I think I'll pass on that one.
1: The way that you said podcast, getting to that, it made me think of
2: that LA basketball team. LeBron James, he is leaning towards choosing the Lakers over the Golden State Warriors, who are trying to land LeBron's services. Here was ESPN NBA insider Mark Spears sharing the latest that he's heard.
3: On return to the Lakers, add up for you?
4: That's what I'm hearing. I'm hearing that he's likely coming back. I am curious under this new Lakers regime, you know, what the number is, though. You know, interesting to hear what Bobby had to say about it. And also I'm hearing that one of his old teammates from Cleveland, Kevin Love, could likely be joining the Lakers, too.
3: Oh. Maybe that's a golf recruiting trip they're having right now?
4: Unrestricted free agent. Rejoining his old buddy.
3: Yeah.
4: And so I could see that those two guys being reunited there.
1: I mean,
2: is this surprising to you at all or no?
1: I'm sorry. We buried the lead. Who the hell? Why did Mark Spears bring Kevin Love's ass up? What the hell is Kevin Love providing to the Los Angeles Lakers in 2000? Why did he even bring him up?
2: Well, if he's signing him, I mean, that's news. That's his job to bring news. That's news if you sign
1: Who
2: Kevin
1: cares?
2: Love.
1: It's Kevin Love in 2026. Probably can't even jump over a piece of paper. Are you kidding?
2: You do these things. With Cam Boozer, you did this. You did it with Kevin Love, the not jumping over paper bit. Not about it.
1: He's unathletic at this stage in his career. Can he still shoot it? Where did Kevin Love play basketball last year? Does anyone know?
2: Do you know? Do you know where Kevin Love played last year?
1: Was he in Utah?
2: Who he played for? That is correct.
1: I thought it was somewhere super obscure.
2: After leaving the Heat, he was a member of the Utah Jazz.
1: No,

0: I was about
1: Does
0: to say
1: the Laker news surprise you at all?
0: Tell me if you agree with this or not. I with LeBron going back to L.A., if they're going to run back the trio of Austin Reeves, Luka Doncic, and LeBron James, with LeBron being the third option, we saw in a limited sample size that that could have some extreme success. They picked up wins over the Nuggets, the Timberwolves, during that month of February. And I think, remember what I said going into the postseason for the Lakers? Their biggest issue was the fact that they didn't get to see that trio together in a postseason series playing playoff basketball together, because it didn't really give them an opportunity to gauge whether or not it's worth bringing them back or not. It's great that we saw it in the regular season. We didn't see it in the playoffs, so they missed out on that opportunity due to health. They've got to improve their front court. They need wing help. That's the only scenario in which, to me, LeBron should be interested in going back there. But I think differently than the rest of the country on LeBron. I still feel like he should be ring chasing, because if he gets the six, I'll leave it at that.
1: It's a little surprising because the Lakers have different priorities than LeBron has right now. LA's building a future with Luka as the centerpiece, and that's different than LeBron, who, if you were to ask him, would say he's still competing for titles. The Golden State Warriors, they would make more sense for LeBron, because that is a franchise that's pushing all its chips in right now. Their window is almost identical to LeBron's window. Steve Kerr knows it. Steph Curry knows it. This mirrors LeBron's urgency, which is why you shouldn't be surprised that Golden State is going to take some sort of a big swing on its roster. Not likely to land Giannis, but we've heard the rumors about maybe a third team's getting involved to complete that trade. Maybe if the Celtics are landing Giannis, maybe Jaylen Brown is getting sent to the Golden State Warriors, because Golden State has the bevy of picks and Milwaukee does a complete reset and Jaylen's not part of that. How about Anthony Davis from your Washington Wizards? Because if you have Steph, Jimmy Butler, an all-star level forward, and LeBron, that's more interesting than what the Lakers are cooking up within the window that LeBron's still going to be playing basketball. But to your point, there's a scenario that LeBron neither wants to retire and also doesn't want to compromise comfort late in his career. Los Angeles is his home. There's right. discomforts that come with moving to a new team, which LeBron hasn't done, by the way. In nine seasons, the longest stint he spent with any team without interruption is what he's done with the Lakers here. And also, his son plays for the Lakers. He's probably going to make more with the Lakers than he will with Golden State. So that probably all plays into him wanting to be with the Lakers as well.
0: The money part of it's interesting. I get the way that it's being talked about, I would say, in, you know, the national media space with guys like Mark Spears and Brian Windhorst and other guys that are close to the situation. I think LeBron, Golden State would have the entire $15.5 million mid-level exception to offer to LeBron James.
1: Mm-hmm.
0: The Lakers can offer a little bit more, but if you're LeBron, like, this is where it comes down to, like, what's most important to you? Salary in year 24 or year 23, whatever year this is, or competing for a championship? Because if the Lakers overpay LeBron, they don't have the ability to put together and make the necessary, you know, upgrades that they need. I think they need the combination of Jackson Hayes and DeAndre Ayton. I thought was the worst 1-2 center duo in basketball last year at times. Like, both guys, I'm just not fans of either. They both can't shoot. They both aren't good rim runners. They both aren't willing defenders. They don't rebound. I don't know what the hell they were doing. They got to get an athletic rim-running big to play with Luka Doncic. He's had that in Dallas, and that's when he was his most successful. And they need, dude, what's the NBA about? Switchable wings and big positional size on the wing. Guys that can guard and shoot the three ball. The Lakers don't have any of that, man. Look at this roster. That's why the problems with the Lakers are so much deeper than just LeBron coming back. Like, if I'm LeBron, why do you want to be in an organization that gives Rob Pelinka this sort of leeway to make decisions. This roster sucks. It's garbage.
1: 310-840-4910. Mr. Positive is with us. Mr. Positive, what should LeBron James do?
2: Dynamic duo, boom shakalaka. Hey, I think he should stay, but I think Linnell's right. They really don't have a good three-pointer, but, I mean, weren't they doing pretty good until Luka got hurt at the end of the season? I mean, weren't they right there a little bit? There was a little bit of injury, if I'm not mistaken.
0: Well, the 4 seed or the 3 seed for a lot of the... There was that log jam 3 through 6 for a while in the West. I hear that, but it's like in the playoffs.
1: Thanks, Mr. Positive.
0: In the playoffs, we saw what their Achilles heel was. They couldn't guard. They could not guard in the postseason. That's why OKC made such quick work of them without Shai Gilgeous-Alexander playing well and without Jalen Williams, period. They still got gentlemen swept. So, or 6, however many games it was. You know, so I just think the Lakers got to have a lot of work to do with their roster. And I don't think LeBron coming back moves the needle one way or another.
1: Coming up, to parade or not to parade? This is Westwood One Sports Night.
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0: Here's Josh Graham and Linnell Willingham.
1: Less than a week out from the NBA draft, Linnell and I will have our mock draft 20 minutes from now. The NBA season a wrap. The Stanley Cup handed out at the start of the week, meaning it's parade season, spelled S-Z-N. Two parades this week, Linnell. First, the New York Knicks Thursday. Today, depending on when you're listening, Canyon of Heroes. First time we've seen the ticker tape parade there in 15 years. The New York Giants winning the Super Bowl in 2011, the last time a major professional sports championship came to New York, and you had the Canyon of Heroes victory parade. On Saturday, it's my Carolina Hurricanes victory parade in Raleigh, North Carolina. Linnell, while I'm a diehard, lifelong Canes fan, is it strange that I have no interest at all in attending the parade?
2: Strange, unfathomable, ridiculous, ludicrous, head-scratching. Let me check for another adjective. Like, literally, I for the life of me, remember what I asked you earlier. Are you doing a bit? I'm going to ask you again here in real time. Are you doing a bit? I think, first and foremost, if my beloved Wizards or Commanders were to, win the NBA Finals or the Super Bowl, it would literally be the number one thing I would think about next is, oh my God, what am I going to do for the parade? What am I drinking? What am I wearing? Am I wearing anything at all? Like, I think it's awesome. I love parades. I love people celebrating and the fans celebrating together. Like,
1: I hate parades. I'm anti-parade. I'm not ashamed to say it. See, here's the thing. This is what you need to know about me, Linnell. This is important. There are a few things in life I hate more than traffic, than lines.
2: Hold on, you're from North Carolina. What do you know about traffic, King?
1: Well, hold one second. I mean, this, you're talking to a guy that when he eats out for lunch, whether the Lord's Chicken or somewhere else, would never eat between, I would always go between 11 a.m. and noon because I didn't want to get caught up with the lunch crowd. Same thing applying with dinner. When I show up at games, I get there 3 hours early and I don't leave till hours afterwards because I don't want to deal with it. Unless you don't ever get to see the team. I get it if you don't, like, being priced out is a real thing. I don't understand the appeal of the parade. Again, I was at games 1 and 5.
2: Can you rephrase it, please?
1: I got to see the team. I got to watch it. What do you mean?
2: You understand the appeal. You it's just not your cup of tea. It's not what tickles Josh's fancy.
1: What is the reward for braving traffic and standing amongst throngs of people, waving at players on a bus as they go by? That's my form of entertainment?
2: I'll tell you the reward, pal. The reward is getting to celebrate in the camaraderie that you get amongst the fans that watched 90-plus games of Carolina Hurricanes hockey this year, pal. That's why you brave the traffic. Dude, people get proposed to during these things. They give out merchandise. You can meet the love of your life. You could meet a friend for life. Like, the opportunity to celebrate. Why are you looking at me crazy? Like, you can't meet a friend for life at the parade.
1: What? You can meet a friend for life anywhere.
2: What? Are you
1: there?
2: When I walk across the street to my local Safeway, what are the odds? What's a higher chance? Me finding my friend for life at Safeway or at the damn Hurricanes parade where we all have something in common, our love for this team?
1: Yeah. Am I tripping? 310-840-4910. I feel like I'm trying to say the brave thing here. I think this is brave. I think more people feel this way, but no one says it out loud. That's it. That's where I think I'm at. So am I crazy or are the parades overrated? It's more for people that, you know, for whatever reason, don't go to the games because you might be priced out.
2: But dude,
1: I get
2: it's
1: it.
2: For
1: it's
2: everybody.
1: Free, it's accessible. Yeah.
2: The parade's for...
1: I understand that.
2: Yeah.
1: But if you're at the games, why do you need to be there? If you're at the games, you don't need to be there at the victory parade.
2: Because when you're at the game...
1: And don't get me started about showing up to the airport. Don't get me started on that.
2: I actually think the airport bit is cool. I was wanting to show up to the airport after the Commanders beat the Lions to go to the NFC Championship in 24. I seriously consider going to the airport. Where was I going? I don't know, Josh. I'm wondering if you're actually doing a bit with this. The other thing that's different about
1: it. I ever do bits? This is true. This is honest. I'm not going this weekend. I could easily take off and go. I'm not.
2: I'm stunned at that, by the way. But here's the difference between the game and the parade, Josh. Chance to have camaraderie and fellowship at both. But when you're at the game, you're focusing on the game. When you're at the parade, you're not really – like, there are going to be some super fans that are locked in that, you know, probably are listening to the damn play-by-play broadcast and wearing headphones while watching the hockey game, you know, in person. Because you're so locked in, you're a super fan. At the parade, you're boozing up, you're celebrating – And you're you know, joshing it up, for lack of a better phrase.
1: Could you
2: all
1: see
2: the,
1: me boozing up on the streets of Raleigh to sell? Could you see me doing that? Like, get a couple rum and cokes and walk? I don't even know if you're allowed to do that. Like, I think you'd have to be inside the restaurant. I don't think it's one of those where you can walk outside with containers in any by any means.
2: It's a parade. Of course you can.
1: I don't think that's true. Laws still apply.
2: It's a parade.
1: Open container laws are a thing.
2: No, they don't apply in parades, pal. Laws don't. Laws are broken at parades. I'll say that.
1: Yeah. Ain't no laws when you're
2: But can I see
1: clothes.
2: You
1: I
2: boozing understand. Out? Is there karaoke nearby? Like, maybe would you like that if there was like is there karaoke?
1: Yeah. Hammered parade? Singing Scorpions. Here I am. Rocking like a hurricane.
2: Is that like the official song?
1: That's what they play when they come onto the ice. They also, every time they score, play Raise Up by Petey Pablo. So
2: Petey Pablo? That Petey Pablo?
1: North Carolina's finest, yeah.
2: He's from, wow.
1: The entire song Raise Up is about, he literally says every county in the state of North Carolina.
2: The only thing I know about Petey Pablo is he was interested in her goodies. And what a great
1: Sierra?
2: Song.
1: Mm-hmm. He's interested. I had a friend of mine
2: Mystical
1: who
2: just got
1: matched with him on. I had a friend of mine who matched with him on Bumble in Eastern North Carolina, and then met up with him. And yeah, it was Petey Pablo.
2: Stop playing with Petey Pablo, bro.
1: He was on the app.
2: The Petey Pablo slander actually stops now. You're not gonna sit here and tell me
1: he was on the app. I can confirm
2: that Petey the Diddy Pablo was on the old Bumble
1: on the apps.
2: Are you kidding me?
1: On the apps. Can't confirm.
2: If you're popping like Petey Pablo, what's the first picture you got? I'm going hard, dude. I'm doing something radical.
1: No. It was one of those. I don't know what he was standing in front of, but he had both his hands in front of him.
2: Hold on, you're posing. Me mugging. Now. Yeah, man. I'm telling you, to give you the album cover look. I'm about to say, anybody out there that's of the opposite sex that listens to this show, I am on all dating apps. And if you happen to scroll past my profile, make sure you give me a swipe to the right, whether you like what you
1: see.
2: Can
1: you send me screenshots of your profile?
2: You
1: I would like to know what your profile looks like.
2: Which one? So, no, I'm kidding. It was a joke. I have a Facebook dating account. Do I actively swipe on it every now and then? Last time I swiped, yesterday. But,
1: yeah.
2: You know.
1: Like, what?
2: Can I read you my
1: pictures?
2: Bio?
1: How many pictures?
2: this is great.
1: There aren't
2: this
1: any,
2: is...
1: like, gym pictures, are there? Are you like on a mountain in nature, or
2: I
1: like
2: may
1: a
2: have threw,
1: selfie?
2: I may have threw a 2017er in
1: oh,
2: there just
1: no.
2: to show him what I could be. You know,
1: oh.
2: I am secretly trying to. My goal tonight is just to pop Denton behind the scenes. I wish just to know that he's back there geeking makes me warm. I can only imagine the damn facial expression that he's.
1: I would like
2: right
1: to
2: now,
1: see.
2: He knows
1: I
2: I'm
1: probably find
2: serious.
1: My dating. I met my wife off a dating app.
2: But for me to throw a 2017 pick in there,
1: actually, I think Denton and I have that
2: I could
1: in
2: be,
1: common. You have that in common.
2: Oh, that's amazing. Well, I actually don't have any. my bio says none serious, all vibes.
1: You also You have a great smile. Why isn't there a picture right up top of you smiling? Why are you doing the meme mugging thing?
2: Do you see this face? There is no... I'm actually going to tread lightly because I forgot that I'm getting stage fright, boys. I'm getting stage fright, boys. I just thought of something in my brain. I thought of something in my brain. We'll discuss it during the break. We'll discuss it in the show outside of the show. If you have to swipe, you got problems. Hold the hell on. First and foremost, anybody that is against swiping.
1: Don't acknowledge that. It's anti-information. I met my wife off one of the apps. It is. Like, it's just more access, more information. It is. And that's, you know, worked out pretty well for yours truly. Could say that. Mm-hmm. Make sure if you haven't already, subscribe to the YouTube channel and the podcast. Takes a lot for Linnell to have stage fright, as he puts it.
2: Doug. Well, no, it's not that I had. It's not that I had stage fright. I just, what you'll find out about this organization is we're never rushing to be in the championship picture. When we get in the champion, we want to build a sustained contender, not some flash in the pan. If you pick up what I'm putting down, sustainability is the number one thing that matters in the team of me.
1: Did you ever read the bio?
2: Yeah, I did. Are you just like not?
1: No, I heard the part where you said not serious.
2: None serious. N-U-N, comma, all
1: that. I didn't know if there was more to it. I didn't know if there was more.
2: I'm vibing.
1: Just making sure. He is vibing. We're vibing. Because we're less than a week away from the NBA draft. So it's only right that Linnell and yours truly deliver our lottery mock draft. Linnell's got the first pick, and it's next.
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0: and Linnell Willingham.
1: That's Linnell Willingham. I'm Josh Graham. Let's do a mock draft. We are less than a week away from the NBA draft. Linnell, we're going to go through the lottery, the first 14 picks. This is what you think is going to happen. Trades included, if you would like to.
2: Ooh.
1: You have the first overall pick because it belongs to your Washington Wizards.
2: Ooh.
1: The Wizards are on the clock.
2: What I see you, Mike. Good evening, basketball fans. Thank you for all that join us around the world globally to watch the 2026 NBA draft. With the first pick in the 2026 NBA draft, the Washington Wizards select AJ DeBanza, forward, Brigham Young University.
3: That was my Adam Silver impersonation, by the way. Did you pick that up, by the way?
1: It's pretty good. I liked it. Yeah, first pick, it's going to be him. He is. That's why you haven't moved the pick. You know Utah wants him. The fact you don't move back a spot tells you that you also want him as well. He's going to be the number one pick. Number two pick. It's him. The Utah Jazz are selecting Duke forward Cam Boozer.
2: Wow.
1: I think they do it. I think Danny Ainge is going to do it. I've compared this draft to the 2022 draft for a while. Rather than three guys at the top that we didn't know what order they'd be taken in, there are four in this draft. And I can see Danny Ainge being hung up with some of the stuff with Darren Peterson. I could see Danny Ainge loving just how much of a gamer Cam Boozer is and how he wins at every single level. And it going well the last time he selected a guy out of Duke, even though he had a lot of depth at the position he was drafting at, not worrying about fit when he had Jaylen Brown and Gordon Hayward on the team. I think that Cam Boozer is Danny Ainge's guy.
2: So in this scenario, right, where the Grizzlies are on the clock and Darren Peterson's still on the board, is there a team that tries to come up to number three to get Darren Peterson? He's that type of talent.
1: You can't move.
2: If you're the Grizzlies, you can't do it.
1: You can't move out of it.
2: If you're the Grizzlies, you can't do it. But if you get some sort of ridiculous offer and you're able to move back, I'm just throwing out scenarios here because I just
1: don't know why you would do it.
2: It's the first thing I think of when I see Peterson available at three for Memphis is, is somebody going to be willing to go, hey, I need that guy? If you're the LA Clippers, if you're Steve Ballmer, you don't think there's no package that could get you from five to three to go get Darren Peterson? Pairing him up with Kawhi? You kidding me?
1: You're already happy enough that you have the fifth pick, given how the lottery went, if you're Steve Ballmer. Who are the Grizzlies? So the Grizzlies are taking Darren Peterson.
2: Presumably you take Darren Peterson. I know I messed up the exercise, but is that not super intriguing to think about? And I know that the Grizzlies would be crucified
1: Not to me, because again, I don't view there being much difference between the top four guys. I don't care what order they go in, because I think they're all very close to each other and very good. I don't think there are tiers, because the number four pick is going to be Caleb Wilson from North Carolina to the Chicago Bulls. Has it ever worked out, the Chicago Bulls taking a North Carolina player in the top five? I don't know. Someone could fact check me on that. Number five pick. It belongs to the LA Clippers. What do they do?
2: Huh. So I think they're very much a trade candidate here. I don't know what they would be looking to get in a scenario like this, but man, I think if you're the Clippers, you got to be on the phone with the Milwaukee Bucks inquiring about one Giannis Antetokounmpo. We've had Law Murray on from The Athletic, who covers the Clippers on a daily, saying no, he thinks they're going to stick and pick here. In this scenario, if you're going to stick and pick, I'm going to go
3: I'll go with Mykael Brown. He's the guy that's got the most juice and buzz right now out of that second tier of guards. I know, you know, Darius Acuff in this situation is very much a possibility for them. I think they value the positional size and two-way ability that Brown gives them.
1: That would surprise me, just because you're trying to win right now. You're trying to sell tickets. You let James Harden go during the deadline. You might want a guy who's a bucket right away, a Trae Young clone, as some put it, and Darius Acuff. But you're right that Mykael Brown Jr.'s name flying up draft boards and the stock is high amongst this group of four point guards that's kind of in the next group of this draft. Number six pick, it's the Brooklyn Nets. I don't think they pass up on positional size either. I think that's a team that's valuing a lot what your physical tools are, and that's not Darius Acuff Jr. It's not Kingston Flemings. So I think they go Keaton Wagler out of Illinois, the sixth pick. Are we staying with the trend of point guard seven to the Sacramento Kings?
3: Man, I feel like you kind of have to here. Or if you're the Kings, do you take a upside swing? If we go back and talk more about positional size and the ability to create at 6'10", if I'm the Kings, you're an organization that feels like they're totally in the dumps. Your fan base needs a shot in the arm and something to get excited about. You would think I'm talking about Darius Acuff with that. I'm going Nate Amet to the Sacramento Kings. Give him the keys. Give him the keys to the Ferrari. Allow him to be the guy. Play through him and grow with him. Whew. Struggle with him. Succeed with him. Grow with him.
1: Wow.
3: That's the shocker of the NBA draft to you, huh? Is Nate Amet going seventh overall? It's a shocker to you.
1: Because the Atlanta Hawks in this situation race.
3: ESPN's got him ranked as the ninth best prospect. I had him going seventh.
1: I think that's high at nine as well. Darius Acuff Jr. to the Atlanta Hawks. That would be my favorite place for him to end up. Hey, you don't have Trae Young anymore. Well, now you got Darius Acuff Jr., and they need help at the point guard spot. I think you get that help in the way of Darius Acuff Jr. at eight. This is a fascinating spot. The Dallas Mavericks at nine.
3: So I really like what Dallas has with Kyrie Irving coming back healthy, presumably. Just him pairing up with Cooper Flagg. You still got, you know, your front court pieces and PJ Washington and Lively and Gafford. You need somebody to share the backcourt with one Kyrie Irving. Big guard, positional size. Give me Brayden Burries out of Arizona going nine to the Dallas Mavericks. I actually love that. Still great got Najee there. Marshall. I think the Mavericks are going to be... The draft is very important for them. Important for every team, but they've got to hit on both 9 and 30. It's part of the reason why they hired Masai Ujiri. This is what he's known for, hitting on late picks. Their 30th pick is more interesting to me than 9.
1: Need shooting, really good player, young as well. Love Brayden Burries. Number 10 pick. I'm going to shake things up a little bit. Trade!
3: Whoa.
1: Got to trade.
3: Okay.
1: The Charlotte Hornets are trading 14 and 18 to get to the Milwaukee Bucks spot at 10. Is it to take Kingston Flemings, who's falling? No, it's to take Adi Mara from Michigan. Especially with Amet off of the board, they want to make sure they are aggressive and moving up to get one of those bigs inside, and they get Adi Mara. Feeling like a team that is close to get into the playoffs for the first time in more than a decade. They are aggressive in getting to number 10. Warriors on the clock.
3: So this is going to be interesting, because there's one dude that consistently I see mocked to Golden State. This feels like Yaxel territory, right?
1: Yes.
3: I'm going to throw a curveball in here. When it comes to the Golden State Warriors, I am going to go with the guard out of Alabama, LeBaron Filon.
1: Over Flemings?
2: to go in the backcourt with Steph Curry, giving you something similar to what you had during the heyday of the Golden State Warriors. Two certified bucket getters in the backcourt. Filon more of a scorer than Klay Thompson was. Not the defender that Klay was. A little slight of size. He's a little skinny, but he's 6'4", long, and can fill it up. I go back to the game where him and Darius Acuff went at each other. That night, he proved to me he is big time. Not just in the world of college basketball, but his projection to the NBA as a pure scorer. Him and Steph Curry getting buckets together, that's exciting to me.
1: Holy hell.
2: Did I just shake up?
1: We just allowed the Oklahoma City Thunder to get Kingston Flemings at number 12. That is crazy town. That Kingston Flemings is available there, and we're all going to regret it that happened, because Kingston Flemings is an incredible player.
2: If he is available at 12, I think it directly influences their offseason. Lu Dort, I believe, there's a team option with him. A lot of folks assumed they were going to decline that, allow Cason Wallace to step up, be the starting guard. Who would be your Cason Wallace replacement off the bench? One Kingston Flemings. I actually love that for the Oklahoma City Thunder, if it was ultimately able to play out that way. The Miami Heat at 13, I'm going to assume that this is not the Heat making this pick. I'm going to assume that this is Tyler Hero and the Milwaukee Bucks making this pick. And think about this if you are the Milwaukee Bucks, if you're a Bucks fan. You move off of Giannis, yeah, that's tough. But you're going to get back Hero. You're going to get back Khalil Ware. You're going to get back Jaime Jaquez. You're also going to get back this 13th overall pick. I think I'm running to the podium for Yaxel here. Yaxel Lendon.
1: All right.
2: Even though
1: Milwaukee's in the rebuild and he's older, you still do
2: that. Yes.
1: Okay.
2: Rookie contract.
1: Yaxel.
2: Guy that's got a ton of upside.
1: Yaxel Lindeborg in that spot. Could be the Bucks making back-to-back picks, because number 14 with the Hornets trade, Milwaukee on the clock, and I think they go Moritz Johnson out of Michigan. Had a great combine. Champion. Three Michigan Wolverines taken in the lottery. And that puts a bow on it.
2: There we go.
1: That is our mock draft.
2: In this scenario,
1: for next Tuesday night.
2: If it is the Bucks on the clock at 13 and 14, and they get that package back from Miami.
1: And 18. Like,
2: that's how you do it, Jimmy Haslam. That's how you get back something that, you know, maybe gets people excited. Because I think Khalil Ware's got upside. I love, you know, what Yaxel's got.
1: Do we still have Sean, who's in Chicago? I asked the question if I was the crazy one for not wanting to go to the Carolina Hurricanes victory parade, even though I'm a lifelong diehard Hurricanes fan, just not a parade guy. Sean is in Chicago. They've had their fair share of parades there. Sean, am I the crazy person here?
4: No, you're not. I totally, totally agree. First of all, I love the show. Second of all, I'm not going to disagree about Petey Pablo. It's just that I'm a little older than you guys, and the best R&B band ever to come out of North Kakalaki is Jodeci.
2: Jodeci, yes. From North Carolina? I never even knew that.
4: That's right.
2: That's crazy.
4: Most
2: okay.
4: of them. Yep, for sure. Okay. So there's that. But I totally agree. I love my team, but there is no way I'm sifting through all those people. God knows what's going on. I don't even like to go to certain games unless the seats are a certain way where I'm like, okay, man, I feel like I can breathe and watch the game and enjoy it. That's just the way things go. By the way, what do you think of this, by the way, in terms of your mock, ready? Peterson, what if they said, hey, man, let's trade Kawhi, which, by the way, is supposed to be a possibility, and they trade Kawhi away, would they want Peterson? I'll talk about Clippers now.
1: I hear what you're saying.
4: I'm just saying.
2: Steve Ballmer's desperate. Five to three.
1: Steve Ballmer's desperate.
2: Okay. Steve Ballmer's desperate.
1: I appreciate the call, Sean.
2: Depending on what happens with a certain investigation, what if the NBA says, we need the fifth pick as a punishment? Because they're about to get the hammer dropped on them. Adam Silver is about to go Kanye crazy on Steve Ballmer and the Clippers. I think Kawhi may be safe. Because he's Kawhi, and they're going to say, the player's just innocent here. They got the hammer coming down on them.
1: Much like us, quarterbacks talking this week. You'll hear what a couple of them had to say, and we'll react next on Westwood One tonight. International soccer's taking over the U.S., and only DraftKings has you fully covered. 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

0: happens at the very top. Don't know what Utah is going to do it too. We know what happened 2 years ago when Caleb Williams went number one and Jaden Daniels went two. We heard from those guys this week. And namely, the focus should be on Jaden Daniels here, because Jaden was talking about working with David Blau, the new offensive coordinator who was promoted in D.C., and here's what he had to say working with a new offense.
1: It's been fun just to build these foundation within the new offense, within the guys. It's been fun coming out here and competing at practice and just get to learn every day and get better. It helped out a lot, man. Just that relationship we have that we built since I've been here at first, and we both grown a lot over these years, and now he kind of knows me, knows how I work, knows what buttons to push, how to push me, what I can handle, what I need to get to grow at, things like that. So it's been fun. We've all grown over this offseason, so it'll be fun to everybody go, come back. Now we're more comfortable. We're going to know the installs, know how we want to attack each play. It'll be fun to see what we can do in training camp.
0: Can you help me out with this piece, Linnell? From the outsider's perspective, and this is something I feel personally with the Bills, promoting from within isn't going to prompt as much change as you would hope, is the criticism of the Bills. You expect to get better by promoting Joe Brady to be the head coach when you let go of Sean McDermott. And in D.C., you can levy the same type of criticism in saying, well, wasn't he in the building as the assistant quarterbacks coach already? And wasn't this guy just a quarterback a few years ago? Like, what is the case of David Blau making this offense that much better for somebody who isn't in the district as you are?
2: So I think this is totally different from what Buffalo's doing. Joe Brady's been around. Joe Brady has had his fingerprints on the offense previously. Like, I don't think this is... This is now just making Joe Brady the main voice. Like, this is totally different. Schematically in Washington, things are going to look drastically different offensively, despite Blau being under Cliff Kingsbury, as many folks out there in NFL circles know about Cliff Kingsbury. He runs an authoritarian government from the offensive perspective. Doesn't really value a lot of input from others, and it was his offense, his way, or kind of the highway, and that is ultimately why he's no longer in the district. The number one stat that I think is most telling and where you'll see the biggest difference, and we referenced this earlier in the show. Over the first 2 years of his career, Jaden Daniels has been in the bottom third, the bottom three or four guys in terms of play-action pass attempts since he's entered the National Football League. He's been near the bottom of the NFL in terms of snaps under center. So I think that schematic change, taking some of the burden off of him and his legs and allowing this offensive line, which you've invested a lot of resources in, to go out and bully people up front, I think things will look a lot different. And Jaden Daniels is set up for success in 2026.
0: If you were redrafting 2026, who goes number one? Or 2024? Six quarterbacks taken in the first dozen or so picks. Who goes one?
2: People are going to say I'm biased. I would select Jaden Daniels one. I think we've seen...
0: Over Caleb and Drake?
2: Over Caleb and Drake, and here's why. I think we've seen the highs and the lows of all of these quarterbacks to this point. I would take Daniels because I think his high was the best out of all of them. I think his ceiling, when he's playing at his best, compared to when Drake is playing at his best, compared to when Caleb is playing at his best, I think Jaden's is the best. Terms of the ability to throw, push the ball down the field, the accuracy, the ball placement, all while doing it with a YMCA supporting cast.
0: Drake nearly won the MVP, though.
2: Jaden Daniels would have been in the MVP conversation. It just so happens that Lamar Jackson had the greatest quarterback season that we've ever seen in 24. And then they ended up giving it to damn Josh Allen. So... I think Jaden Daniels would have been firmly in the MVP conversation. When you look at what he did on the ground, when you look at what he did through the air, when you look at the game-winning drives, when you look at how he performed in the clutch and in the postseason, all while really just having Terry McLaurin and 35-year-old Zach Ertz to throw the football to. Cupboard was bare, my friend.
0: Give me Drake May.

0: just because I think he's done the most to this point in 2 years. Mm-hmm. And
1: barely,
0: I think there's the less drama. There's the least amount of drama that comes along with him, too. Whether it's injuries or off-the-field comments and things that Caleb Williams seems to constantly involve himself in, dating back to his days in college. It was, Linnell, a wildly entertaining day in the World Cup. Harry Kane scored twice in England's 4-2 win over Croatia. Cristiano Ronaldo did not score. Portugal drew 1-1 with the Congo, and that led to Thierry Henry having criticism, in which he said, "They don't need you to score. The team needs to score." As if to say, oh,
1: fighting words, huh?
0: You saw Lionel Messi net a hat trick yesterday and Erling Haaland get a couple of goals. Ronaldo's trying to get his, being a bit selfish rather than helping Portugal get into the win column against the Congo. The match of the night, Ghana beating Panama. 6 minutes of added time were on the clock. Ghana scored the game's only goal in the 95th minute to win that 1-0.
1: Shout out to Ghana, man. No,
0: yeah, shout out to Ghana.
1: Shout out to Ghana.
0: Colombia looked really good against Uzbekistan. The first goal was as pretty as it gets. And then there's one match I'm forgetting about. There were five today. Austria, 3-1 winners against Jordan on June 18th. That is Thursday. You have, well, what do we have in the Men's World Cup today? The United States doesn't play till Friday. So you got South Africa versus Czech Republic. You've got Switzerland versus Bosnia. We're starting to see second matches take place for teams in the group stages. Canada, Qatar, Mexico, South Korea. The four games that you can watch on Thursday. So
1: that's the
0: recap of action in the World Cup.
1: I'm fascinated to know if any of the listening audience is, you know, participating in the extra opportunities to booze that the World Cup provides. I believe it was, 22? When the last time we had the World Cup, right, if I'm not mistaken. And
0: yeah, every 4 years.
1: Dude, the Navy Yard area in D.C. kept their bars open 24/7 during the World Cup. And I thought, holy cow, why does a bar need to be open at 9 a.m.? Well, because the people that are from that country want to come watch, you know, their fellow country play and throw back some cold ones. What's too early to start drinking?
0: Huh.
1: Coming from a Darty animal, I'm a Darty animal. Shout out to Drake Toll, the party animals. But I used to love a good Darty back in college.
0: If it's before 7 a.m., it's too early.
1: Okay, I've never drank that early before. And I've had some very wild college stories.
0: I've been to some SEC football games where the tailgate lots for a 7 o'clock kick p.m.
1: Holy
0: open
1: cow.
0: At 7 a.m. And I've seen people out there.
1: Mm.
0: I was in Rocky Top, Knoxville. Shout out to those folks. Up next.
1: Yeah.
0: Linnell is going to bring it in Weird But True, a story that might be related to the state of Tennessee. Just might be. Plus, I have 3 U.S. Open bets to hand out because I'm gambling again here on Westwood One Sports Night.
2: The U.S. men's national team looks to go 2-0 in group play when they take on Australia. Can the Americans win 2 games in group play for the first time since the original World Cup nearly a century ago? We'll find out Friday. Westwood One Sports.
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1: I have two weird but trues. 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It's officially been unveiled in China. 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The AI-powered toilet, initially designed to help elderly and disabled users live more independently. But all I'm thinking about is how much better, if I'm in China watching Scott Hansen in Red Zone and I don't have to go to the bathroom comes to me, Josh Graham. God damn it. It's a football lover's dream, this AI-powered toilet.
0: We're doing the show. During the show, you can go to the bathroom.
1: Hold on, don't even have to leave. That could be awesome. Oh, that probably wouldn't be great. Because I happen to be team noisy when it comes to my flatulence.
0: Have you been inside a Waymo in the district yet?
1: Did you just say, wait a minute? Like Waymo? What's a Waymo?
0: The self-driving cars.
1: Oh, I would never get in a self-driving car. Are you kidding me?
0: But self-operating toilet.
1: Not familiar. Well, not familiar with the self-operating car Waymo. I don't know ball on when it comes to Waymo. I don't.
0: Yeah, it's a car.
1: I would never trust it.
0: Available in a lot of the big cities. It's huge in Los Angeles. I'm sure Mike sees them all over the place.
1: How many Waymo accidents? I don't want to get like, you know, sad and doom and gloom, but like in LA, with how bad their drivers are, I think it's terrible that we got them here in DC. The regular DC people can't drive worth a darn. Imagine you throw AI cars out there that are self-driven. You're just asking for an accident.
0: What I've been told is they're pretty safe.
1: Oh, of course.
0: But one thing that's kind of annoying is when the Waymo has to take a left turn because they don't take the same chances you would over on a left turn. So you might be stuck at a light or stuck at a left turn for a little while.
1: I can imagine
0: what
1: that.
0: I've been told. What is your second weird but true story?
1: We may have to rename the segment for the second story. Weird, true, and sad. It pains me to bring the general public this news. I don't know how many people are already aware of what's happening here in this situation or what's about to happen. Jelly Roll, according to TMZ, filed for divorce from his wife, Bunny, after 10 years of marriage. And I'm looking at Jelly Roll previously, and I'm thinking of what Jelly Roll looks like now. Women got it tough out there, man. I will say this. But men have it tough as well, too. Men and women out there, I'm the bachelor of this program, so dating advice for me, you know, usually is not, it's not strong. I've had some mishaps with women on the show, as you all know. If you run the risk, like throwing over the middle of the field late as a quarterback, if you run the risk of dating somebody that's fat, you better bet your ass the moment they get skinny, you're on the hot seat. 110%. You immediately go to the hot seat once you become skinny. I can speak to it. I'm telling you. Once, this was the winter of 2021. Put on a few extra pounds. Knew that, you know, I was getting ready to come back home from college and I wanted to be in the new dating pool and be able to see all the people from high school that I hadn't seen. So I decided I was going to get my ass in the gym. And the person that I was talking to, when you're a little bigger, you attract a little bigger people. And I was getting smaller and she wasn't. And I immediately, you know, took my talents to another team.
0: Is it a lack of respect thing? Like, hey, if I'm able to do this and you aren't, then no, you kind of lose just respect.
1: The dating, let's just call a spade when you are a heavy set person, and that's just a reality. You don't have as wide of a dating pool as someone that's in shape would have. You know what I'm saying? So when you're when the pounds drop and the options open, you see what I'm saying?
0: The Tiger Woods defense. You, like, hey,
1: you pick Tiger up what I'm putting down here?
0: These, had all these options because he's Tiger, and thus
1: you know what I'm saying?
0: It, the people, essentially Jelly the defense of Tiger, essentially the defense of Tiger was some version of, you don't know what it's like to be, to have as many options knocking on your door as Tiger Woods had.
1: It's tempting. So, I understood where Tiger was coming from. But Jelly Roll ought to be ashamed of himself. That woman stood
0: why
1: by
0: are
1: his
0: you presenting,
1: big ass.
0: Why are you like presenting Jelly Roll like this is like a national American tragedy that everyone is going to be so bummed and lose faith in
1: because
0: the world
1: I think it's
0: in
1: tough.
0: America because Jelly Roll is getting divorced?
1: This woman stood by him through thick and thin, literally. Like, drugs, alcohol abuse.
0: Certainly on thick.
1: Literally. So, I just think for him to drop a little bit of weight, get off the GLP-1, and get off the bunny train too, it's a character flaw, if you ask me, man. I'm no longer a Jelly Roll stan. It's bad look.
0: Were you a Jelly Roll stan before this?
1: I wouldn't say a stan, but him and Jamal
0: Who's
1: Roberts.
0: Who's a Jelly Roll stan? Who's saying, you know what? I ride or die with Jelly Roll. I don't know this person.
1: He's an American. Hold on. Now you're not. I know we're trying to like low-key dunk on Jelly Roll. You've gone too far. He is an American hero, Josh. Why would you not want to stand for Jelly Roll? Yes, he's an American hero. He
0: American
1: is
0: hero.
1: What America is about, man. The land of opportunity, second chances, not letting one particular moment define you. You know what I'm saying? Being able to overcome your addictions and overcome your demons that are in the closet. Jelly Roll's a warrior. He's also a fat shamer. I'm joking. But, I don't know, it's tough, man.
0: Let's get to handing out some winners because it's time for Graham's Gambling.
2: Sitting back, count money all day, you know.
3: It's time for Graham's Gambling. Let's make some money.
0: Buckle up, Linnell, because I got three U.S. Open bets. It's about to start in a few hours. Get it locked in. Get it ready to go. My pick to win the U.S. Open.
1: Hold on. Let me write this down.
0: 19-1 odds. The X-Man, Xander Schauffele.
1: I love that name.
0: Xander Schauffele. Xander Schauffele is the pick. I think he should be just as much of a favorite as Scottie Scheffler is this week. I think.
1: How do you think the conditions impact him?
0: I'll say this.
1: Okay.
0: The U.S. Open is generally pretty tough.
1: Mm-hmm.
0: He has participated in 9 U.S. Opens, and he's never finished worse than 14th.
1: Guy that routinely makes the cut. Okay. I can dig it.
0: That's crazy, finishing near the top of the leaderboard. And his second U.S. Open was the last time they played here at Shinnecock Hills. He finished 7th. So, okay. He knows the course. He's played the course well. 19-1 odds. I love the X-Man as my pick to win the U.S. Open. Top 10 finish.
1: Oh, you're really getting
0: this
1: in the
0: is
1: weeds,
0: essentially,
1: huh?
0: This is essentially a Lynx golf course. This is essentially a Lynx golf course. Ty Hatton. Got to go with somebody from the European side of things.
1: Ty Hatton.
0: Top 10 finish.
1: Top 10
0: nearly finish. Won the U.S. Open last year and playing some good golf. He actually had a top 10 finish in that U.S. Open in 2018 as well. Ty Hatton, top 10 finisher. We're going with him. And then I just can't quit this guy in majors. Corey Connors to finish top 20. All of these are plus money
1: what's
0: odds
1: here. What's your affinity
0: here
1: with that guy? What's the?
0: He's Canadian, and I always get mad that he appears on the screen in the final rounds of tournaments all the time because you just look at the scoreboard, you're like, or the leaderboard. Why Corey Connors? And I got plus 400 odds for him to finish top 20. This is a guy, again, he always seems to hang around in majors. And I couldn't believe that the odds were that favorable. So plus 400 for Corey Connors. All of this is courtesy of our friends at DraftKings. And let me get those odds real quick. Top 10 finish for Ty Hatton. I can get you... do some scrolling. Top 10 finish plus 700 odds. Or, no, that, those are too great. Plus 335.
1: Not bad.
0: So there you go.
1: So
0: Ty Hatton plus 335. Corey Connors, top 20 at plus 400. Xander Schauffele to win 19-1.
1: I know you just give out your pick and some top 10 finishers.
0: Mm-hmm. And a top 20.
1: Do you expect, strictly based off of the conditions that we know are going to be, you know, extremely difficult to deal with,
0: mm-hmm,
1: how likely do you think it is that somebody with super long odds ultimately is frisky and playing on the final day for the lead?
0: It's greater because J.J. Spahn, don't even think, was ranked top 25 in the world golf ranking when he won the U.S. Open last year. So it does open the door. We saw how difficult the PGA Championship was playing last month. And I was critical of it. And if it wasn't for an insane final round by Aaron Rye to get to 9-under par, you were talking about the champ being somewhere around 5-under, which, again, some people like it. That's not my cup of tea. And when you look at that leaderboard, it's a guy like Aaron Rye. It's someone like Alex Smalley. It's Matty Schmid. Guys who have never won a tournament before or come close that finished top five in the tournament. So I do think it opens the door for longer shots to potentially do so. I don't understand why Scottie Scheffler is such an overwhelming favorite. Hasn't won his last 13 tournaments. The U.S. Open, he has a chance to complete the career slam. The reason why he hasn't, this is the tournament that he's played the poorest in. He had four of his five worst major outings at the U.S. Open. So I don't think this is Scottie's week, even though he has the opportunity to make history before his 30th birthday, which is next Tuesday, oddly enough.
1: Damn, he's only 30?
0: 29.
1: Damn, that actually, like, wow. I know he was that young. I didn't know he was that young. Yes. Is he the most decorated golfer at his age for right now?
0: At his age, for sure. It does remind you just how crazy some of the things Tiger did was.
1: Right.
0: Tiger won the career slam and he was 24. That's like, what?
1: Yeah, that's ridiculous.
0: Just impossible. So there you go. Jelly roll and some winners. In some ways, Linnell and I are the perfect hosts to hit on the two biggest stories in sports this week. And we'll do just that next on Westwood One Sports Night.
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0: last call for phone calls, because the most entertaining guest in sports talk, BDOT, joins us 20 minutes from now. That's Linnell Willingham. I'm Josh Graham. 310-840-4910 if you want it. Let's go to Chance, who's in Alabama. Chance apparently takes issue with Linnell and I having some concerns about whether or not Joe Brady is an upgrade at head coach and letting go of Sean McDermott. Why do you have so much faith in Joe Brady, Chance?
1: Okay. I never said I have a bunch of faith in Joe Brady, but I do have a lot of issues with the bunch of stuff y'all said tonight. Number one, I think Jelly Roll, fat or not, with the money he had, he could have got any girl he wanted. You know, money and fame, I don't think losing the weight made him divorce his wife. I think he could have done that fat and got any girl he wanted. Second of all, he commented that Lamar had the best year of all quarterbacks of all time or something of that when Allen won the MVP. You go back the year before when Lamar won the MVP, check out Allen's numbers. They're better. And also, Allen didn't have Derrick Henry. Now, to the Brady point, I don't think Brady is some huge upgrade, right? I think Sean McDermott is a pretty darn good coach in the regular season. Once the playoffs hits, his defense is averaging 30 points. So here's my point. Let's say defense is par for the course, right? He has been successful with good quarterbacks. He stinks with everyone else, but he's been so. Let's say he ups the offense.
0: Who are we talking about, Brady, or are we talking about McDermott now? Brady now?
1: Okay. Yeah, I'm Brady now, right?
2: We're doing work for Chance. This is a therapy session. You are a delusional Bills fan. Josh Allen threw 18 interceptions.
0: I was about to say, Tyrod Taylor went to the playoffs.
2: How the hell was Josh Allen supposed to win MVP in 2023 throwing 18 interceptions? How was he supposed to do that?
1: That ain't that bad.
2: What?
1: Top
0: five in the NFL.
1: With the numbers he's putting up and the receivers he had? But
2: he
1: anyway,
2: ran for 500 yards. Lamar ran for 821. I'm sorry.
0: Let's let him make his point about
1: Josh
0: Joe Brady.
1: Josh had more yards. Way less talent. Anyways, Brady, like I said, let's say defense is par for the course, right? Joe Brady's pretty good with good quarterbacks. Man, just average 2 more points a game in the playoffs. Maybe that gets us over the hump. I'm not saying he's some huge upgrade. I'm not saying that. I'm just saying McDermott choked in the playoffs. He is a defensive coach. He is a defensive mastermind, supposed to be. He stinks in the playoffs.
2: How did McDermott choke in the postseason? When Josh Allen...
1: Say that again?
2: How can you blame... The Bills made a panic move because their owner is stupid and didn't know what else to do. The Bills should have just ran it back, man. Josh Allen totally screwed them over in the playoffs. You don't expect your quarterback. What was it? 4 turnovers in the divisional round? You can't win with that.
0: That's not on McDermott.
1: Guess what? And the Denver game, he threw a dime to the receiver. You keep bringing up them 4 turners. It drives me nuts.
2: What do you mean? Why does it drive you nuts to keep bringing up the 4 turners?
0: What does that have to do with Sean McDermott, though? You said Sean McDermott choked, and then you're saying it was a great play and they should have won the game. Why did they fire Sean McDermott?
1: I'm just commenting on what he just said. He's blaming Allen for losing that game. Allen put him in a position
0: to win. I know, but I'm saying
1: OT.
0: What you responded with contradicts what you said before that. Sean McDermott didn't choke a playoff game if you're going to defend Josh Allen saying they should have caught the pass and won the game. Like, why did Sean McDermott deserve to get fired?
1: Because his defense averages 30 plus in the playoffs. And he has no answer for Casey. And the number one reason.
2: Brother, you gave the Denver Broncos 4 seconds. Extra possessions. Of course they're going to give up 30 plus points, pal.
1: And it meant nothing. Because he put in position to win on a chip shot field goal. Chip shot 2 years ago, same thing, man.
2: Serious.
0: Chance, I don't know if I can lie. I don't know if I can reason with that. I appreciate the call, Chance.
2: No, but it's Bills fans. It's those Niner fans. They're...
0: Well, I believe what the Niner fans are saying.
2: They're delusional, man. They are.
0: I don't think the Niner fans are delusional. I think you came a couple plays away from beating the Chiefs in the Super Bowl, lost in overtime. There's reason to believe in Brock Purdy.
2: You don't think the Niner fans are delusional because you're also delusional about the 49ers.
0: Well, it's not delusional. I don't think Josh Allen hasn't been to a Super Bowl. Brock Purdy was a play away from winning the Super Bowl.
2: Make time for the broccolator. Less time for the broccolator. I love broccoli.
0: Brock Lobster.
2: Like
0: We are here probably the best hosts in America to talk about two of the biggest stories in sports right now. The Washington Wizards had the number one pick in the NBA draft. You are a Washington Wizards fan. You are in the district. You and I seem to be aligned that the Wizards would be making a mistake drafting Darren Peterson at number one. But what is your hang up with Peterson in DC?
2: I believe that when you
0: have Beal and John Wall, what is that?
2: It's we and we.
0: Alex Sarr and Bilal Coulibaly.
2: The reason I think the Wizards can't go with Darren Peterson is because you got Trae Young in his prime. We got some news earlier in the show that I don't know if he officially announced over the air. Trae Young chose to decline his $49 million player option.
0: Oh my gosh.
2: With the Washington Wizards. Not a big deal at all. Gives the Wizards a lot more financial flexibility and the potential to maneuver and work the trade market. They still hold the bird rights to Trae Young. But Trae Young is 27, 28 years old, still in the heart of his prime. I would not be bringing in another point guard with my number one overall pick. I actually believe that if they did go with Peterson, that him and Trae Young could probably coexist together in the backcourt. But I look at what the Wizards have struggled with over the past four or five seasons of this rebuild. They need a guy that's just got a ton of gravity offensively. They need somebody that can consistently break down defenses off the bounce, force guys to collapse, create for themselves and others. DeBonta's box office, man. I think he's the most talented dude in this class. And if they go with Peterson, I'd be a little bit surprised.
0: I'm DeBonta first. Mm-hmm. In terms of how I rank these guys, DeBonta first, Caleb Wilson is a close 1B. But we'll place him second for the purposes of this. Then it's Darren Peterson and Cam Boozer, but that's razor-thin separation, too. I got Peterson 3, Boozer 4 in terms of how I would rank the top four guys in this draft. But I don't think there's a lot of separation between those four. If you want Darren Peterson, why not just move back one spot to two? Like, to me, the craziest scenario possible is Washington taking Darren Peterson at number one. Because the reason you should be fired up as a Wizards fan is that you know damn well that Utah wants A.J. DeBonta.
2: Right.
0: Why would you let them get A.J. DeBonta at number two if you can get something in exchange for it?
2: Yep. Gamesmanship, man. Simply gamesmanship. And I agree that, you know, they're keeping things super close to the vest, though. And that is kind of the reputation that they're trying to, you know, build and create in the nation's capital with a new front office. No one really knows what they're going to do. I am hoping the fan in me, if I'm being honest, if you were to inject me with truth serum, the fan in me is hoping, I'm hoping for chaos from the Wizards on draft night. Like, I'm hoping, I want to see
0: trades.
2: I want to see Anthony Davis rumors. I want to see Trae Young rumors.
0: Caleb Wilson to the Wizards?
2: Oh, Lord have mercy. I would be unavailable. Wednesday night's Westwood One Sports Night would be a solo endeavor for you. If the Wizards selected on Tuesday night, if the Wizards select Caleb Wilson, I'd lose my mind.
0: I'd love it so much.
2: I'd lose my mind.
0: Because I'd buy you a jersey if it happened. I'd buy myself a jersey. I'd be so excited for it. I don't have an NBA team. I might start rooting for the Wizards if they did that.
2: Dude, I'm just happy to be relevant again, bro. I'm happy to have, like, national media members pull up to Cap One Arena. It was some lonely nights at Cap One with me and four other people in a post-game presser. Like, just ludicrous stuff, bro. Happy we're relevant again.
0: This is a nice segue because I am a diehard, lifelong Carolina Hurricanes fan.
2: Mm-hmm.
0: And last decade, Linnell, champions. Last decade, the Hurricanes missed the playoffs 9 straight years. The only national conversation that surrounded them, because small market team, was when are we going to relocate the Hurricanes? The Atlanta Thrashers relocated to Winnipeg. When's that? That was the only time anyone nationally would talk about the Hurricane. And then Tom Dundon takes over as the owner, and Rod Brind'Amour becomes the coach, promoted from within. Promoted from a previous staff. They made a coaching change. And every year, the Hurricanes have made the playoffs under Rod and Tom Dundon's leadership. 8 straight years making the playoffs and winning a series in at least each year. And they win the Stanley Cup. And here's the part where I become obnoxious about this, Linnell. Mm-hmm. So the Canes, they win it all. They're going to do it again next year.
2: Oh, Lord. What makes you believe? I feel like it's so hard to repeat in hockey, man. There's so much parity in the sport that to repeat, you got to have a juggernaut of a team.
0: And I'm telling you this. The Carolina Hurricanes, you have 6 defensemen that you play in a game. You have 12 forwards that you play. 18 skaters.
2: Mm-hmm.
0: 17 of the Hurricanes' 18 skaters are under contract for next year. And the exception is Alex Nikishin, who's a restricted free agent.
2: Yeah.
0: In other words, they're running it back.
2: How many?
0: Everybody is back. And this team's not old. Like, the core of this team's younger. And that's the part that really, really excites me.
2: How many back-to-back Stanley Cup champions have we had over the course of the team?
0: Florida just did it. Florida just prior to the Hurricanes winning, Florida won back-to-back. Speed. What's crazy is
2: speed.
0: This is the part.
2: Size.
0: This is the part that's going to
2: youth
0: bother the people from up north, our friends from Canada. When we remind people that there hasn't been a Canadian team to win the Stanley Cup since 1993, and Linnell, this decade, 2020 till now, we've seen 7 champions this decade. Let me make sure I get my math right. 5 of the 7 are from the southeast part of the United States. You hear people say, oh, no one cares about hockey in Florida or in North Carolina. Tampa Bay 2020, Tampa Bay 2021, Florida 24, Florida 25, the Carolina Hurricanes 2026.
2: And before that,
0: and
2: you had the
0: Vegas
2: Caps.
0: Has a win in 23. You had the Caps won in 2018. So, just saying.
2: I do get why people say that, though, because geographically speaking, like, it doesn't make a whole lot of sense. But like, I get
0: people
2: it.
0: People love the Canes.
2: People
0: here,
2: are
0: man.
2: Passionate, though. That's what I think. I think all y'all have there professionally is the Hornets and the Canes, right?
0: Panthers.
2: Oh, the Panthers. Well,
0: here's the part that people miss. This is the part that people miss. You have Charlotte and you have Raleigh. Charlotte, people act like those places are right next door to each other. It's a 3-hour drive between these two places. And Charlotte got the Panthers and Charlotte FC and got the Hornets. Raleigh's got the college teams right there, NC State, Duke, North Carolina. Yeah. But the only professional team is the Hurricanes. So all those fan bases. This is why the Knicks win is similar to this. In New York, you got the Jets and you got the Giants. You got the Yankees, you got the Mets. You got split allegiances. With respect to the Nets, everybody's a Knicks fan in New York. Everybody's rooting for the Knicks. In North Carolina, it's Duke and Carolina. It's NC State. It's split allegiances. Everybody roots for the Canes. So all those fan base, that's where everybody's happy in those places.
2: All
0: everybody.
2: Cheer wine is flowing.
0: Listen. Have you ever had cheer wine?
2: No. Every time we bring it up, I say it like facetiously because I think it sounds nasty and not good. It's cherry cider.
0: That hurts my feelings.
2: Isn't it what it is?
0: Yeah, it's very
2: What's the
0: sweet.
2: Difference between cheer wine and a Shirley Temple? No Sprite?
0: If you like Shirley Temples, you probably like cheer wine.
2: I used to like Shirley Temple's because I knew it was an alcoholic beverage. And as a kid, like, I wanted to be older than what I was. So I would order older Shirley Temple's, thinking that it was alcohol, but it really wasn't.
0: That's pretty funny.
2: I'm embarrassing.
0: When the most entertaining guest in sports talk, B-Dot, joins us, he'll take me to grammar school, and fun is guaranteed to be had. That's next on Westwood One Sports Night.
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3: 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Here's Josh Graham and Linnell Willingham.
0: That's Linnell Willingham. I'm Josh Graham. And the most entertaining guest in sports talk is B-Dot. He is joining us now. Dot, let's start with basketball before we get to grammar school. The reporting surrounding LeBron James suggests he's going to return to the Lakers rather than join the Warriors or a third stint in Cleveland, any of the other stuff that's been rumored. If those reports are true, how do you feel about that decision?
16: I love it. I absolutely love it, man. I didn't want him going to Golden State. That would have been just such a stupid move, man. That's Karl Malone going to the Lakers. Nobody wants to see LeBron James in a Golden State Warriors uniform. It was almost the same as when I saw Chris Paul in a Golden State Warriors uniform. Wasn't it sad? Wasn't it sad? Like, you got to understand, man, LeBron James has been beefing with Steph Curry his entire career. Well, Steph's entire career. Why would you go and join forces with Steph? Like, LeBron has already been joked on for going and forming these super teams and all these things his whole career. I don't think he should leave out joining a super team, especially in the fact of the Golden State Warriors, because they're not going to win nothing, man. Stay in L.A., stay with Luka, try to make another run with that squad, and go out on your sword, man. Do not go to freaking Golden State. So I love it, Josh.
17: I didn't expect you to say that. I didn't. You called me
16: really? You thought I wanted him to go team up with Steph?
17: I feel like everybody's so pro LeBron and Steph playing together. Like, I guess I never thought of it that way. Because, you know, there are some ignorant folks, and I do mean ignorant folks, that like to joke and say, well, you know, Steph's better than LeBron all the time. I just drooled over what I just said.
0: Did they not soften this over, whether it was an Olympics or a wedding? Wasn't there a wedding?
16: I'm not sure about a wedding, but of course the Olympics bonded them. And of course, like Steph playing with LeBron on and watching Steph go crazy in real time. So you got to understand, man, like, and Josh, you know this, but I am one of the only people from North Carolina who isn't like the biggest Steph Curry fan. And many people always ask, why, how can you be from North Carolina and not be a Steph Curry fan? And it's because he's always been the nemesis to my favorite players. CP is one of my brothers. CP and Steph went to war for years. There are memes out with CP looking like he's falling and Steph crossing him up. That friendship would never be nothing. No, no. LeBron and Steph, I'm a huge LeBron fan. So seeing him go to war with Steph and the years, who's better? And that, no, man. Like, LeBron, I pray to God he does not go team up with freaking Steph Curry. Nor do I think that Steph Curry is a better overall player than freaking LeBron Jordan. LeBron James at all.
0: Uh-oh, here we go. Not gonna do it. B-Dot's with us here. We have don't want to have combativeness in the heart of this conversation. The NBA draft is going to be complete by the next time that we speak, a week from now. So other than the established top four, we're talking about DeBonsa, Boozer, Peterson, Caleb Wilson. Who is your favorite player in this draft? Is there a guy that you're secretly rooting for a great deal just because you like watching them play?
16: Kingston Fleming. Man, I'm a huge Kingston Fleming fan, man. I watched him in high school. Then I watched him go get a year in Houston, man. Like, I just think Kingston is a freaking dog. And I think wherever he goes, like, I think he can have a year sort of like Harper had this year as a rookie. I think he's going to be a dog like Steph Castle. Yeah, I think he's going to be a dog like Steph Castle. Like, I think he's just going to be that type of point guard, man. Like, if you know anything about Kingston Fleming, just watching his background grow up, his story is remarkable. His drive is unmatched. And I'm just a real big Kingston Fleming fan, man. Like, I'm looking forward to him doing some work in the NBA next season, for sure.
0: Linnell, I can tell Linnell's mad at that one.
17: Well, I feel like he's Davion Mitchell with dreads. Like, there's nothing special about him to me. I think the fact that his, like, best trait is his on-ball defense, I think is, like...
0: I think it's speed, too.
16: I mean, I'm about to say, he's got a strong defense.

0: watching Vijay Edgecombe. Doesn't mean that, you know, or watching Con Knipple for that matter.
1: We have Harper's impact.
0: Yeah. Not. No. What I'm saying,
1: there is a team
0: that is picking Afe that needs a point guard and one of these guys is going to be an Atlanta Hawk. Talking about Mikael Brown Jr., Kingston Flemings, Keaton Wagler, or forgetting one, Darius Akoff. One of those four guys is going to be wearing an Atlanta Hawks uniform, and the Hawks are a pretty good basketball team, and thus there's going to be a heightened sense of exposure. In fact, when we get Rookie of the Year NBA odds, whatever point guard falls to Atlanta at 8 is going to be one to consider just because of opportunity and your supporting cast. Do you agree with that?
1: I don't know if I'm going to pigeonhole a point guard to them. I see what you're saying, though. But I think that's fascinating. I'm more stuck on what Dot said about Kingston Flemings, because that's a guy that, as we've kind of already briefly mentioned here tonight, like I feel way differently than everyone else does on Flemings. I didn't like the combine measurables. I think the defense is there. I can't question that. I think he's a guy that can knock down a wide open jump shot, but like, can he break down defenses off the bounce? Can he force defenses to collapse? Like, can he be a true shot creator at the NBA level is what I worry about. I don't know if he's got the size to do it.
2: I think if he would have played more than 1 year at Houston, you'd have seen a lot of that. I think that even at the point guard and as a rookie, he was arguably the best player on that team. And I agree with Josh in the idea that if he goes somewhere, like I do disagree, Josh, that people saw more. Yes, people saw more of Harper because of the playoffs. Yeah. But during regular season, we definitely saw more of Vijay Edgecombe than we saw of Harper. And if Harper would have been on any other team, he would have been in consideration and arguably would have won Rookie of the Freaking Year. But because, to your point, he's on a team with Wemby and freaking Steph Castle and those guys. Like, you know what I mean? Like, but again, to Kingston Flemings, I think he's going to go somewhere where he's going to be ball dominant. He's going to have the ball, like, majority of the time. And I really think he's going to get to show his skill set, dog. Kingston Fleming is a dog.
0: I want Linnell Willingham to give me his power rankings of small guards. Just small people in general. Because Linnell, I mean, death taxes and Linnell Willingham just having something for people who are shorter in sports.
1: I want Jalen Brunson to get remeasured because I'm still convinced that he can't be as short as they say he is based off of what he did. This draft, though, when it comes to this lottery, and this is what we've been saying, I go back to the tournament. I think this is the deepest lottery we've seen in a long time in terms of, I think you can get somebody at 15 who can come in and maybe be the second best player on a title team. Like, I think there's so much upside. See, me and him have been going back and forth with this, Doc. I look at certain guys, I'm not judging, especially with a college freshman. I'm relying on what I learned and saw from him on the AAU circuit as much as I am what he did during his freshman campaign. Because I think what was the player that we were talking
0: Nate
1: about? Nate Amen. Like, Nate Amen played totally different at Tennessee based off of what he played in high school in terms of what he was able to show. I think Tennessee bogged his game down. AJ DeBanza asked the best two players in the class outside of him. He said Peterson.
0: Nah, well, you had me talking about how deep the lottery is. It's just when you go to, you could get the second best player on a title team at 15.
1: Amen is 6'10".
0: I don't think Amen could be that good. I think he could be pretty darn good. I don't think he could be that good.
1: I feel like if he get Jason Tatum, like, he could be Jason Tatum.
0: See, this is the part where,
2: depending on what team he goes to, Josh, like, he goes to the Heat or something. Who knows?
0: Okay. I guess SGA was taken in that range as well. Somebody cue up the Kobe Bryant SGA Charlotte Hornet draft night hats. You can find those. Those are always good fun. Okay, now it's time for grammar school. B-Dot, speaking of Charlotte, is based in the Queen City. He's with us here. Westwood One Sports Night. That's Linnell Willingham. I'm Josh Graham. B-Dot is the most entertaining guest in sports talk. Would you like to quickly run down the rules of grammar school, of which I got a passing grade last week? Just going
2: to
0: throw that out.
2: And you did. Congratulations to you, Josh. And big shout to my bro, DJ Earn. Last Wednesday, I'm just chilling, and he's like, yo, I'm in Atlanta, and I'm listening to my bro B-Dot. So big shout out to all my AT aliens down there that love listening to Josh and Linnell out here. But this is grammar school. It's very simple. I have three urban words or phrases. I will deliver those.

0: to Josh. If he gets 2 out of 3 correct, he has a satisfactory grade today in grammar school. He has one lifeline where he can ask Linnell for assistance if he gets stalled out on one of the questions. Are you ready, Josh Graham?
1: Yes. What's the first word or expression?
2: Oh, God.
0: What's a big back?
1: A big back. Is this a noun?
0: Maybe an adjective. I don't know.
2: Definitely an adjective.
1: So somebody is a big back. There's a big back.
2: I think we need to introduce a shot clock as well, by the way. Well, I've been talking to the committee and the rules analyst here at grammar school, and I think a shot clock needs to be implemented. This isn't college basketball, Josh.
1: Fine. Shot clock's running out. I'm going to use my lifeline. What's a big back, Lena?
2: What? Why are you using your lifeline?
0: Wow.
2: One of the most commonly used words. It doesn't matter if you're black, white, purple.
1: What's it mean?
2: Blue. Donald Trump knows what a big back is, Josh. Are you kidding?
1: Well, what is a big back?
2: I'm not letting you use me on this.
1: Dude, I just said I get to choose when I use the last. There's only 3 words.
2: You don't know what a big back is?
1: It's just why I used you as a lifeline.
2: You think I'm a big back?
1: I don't know what the
2: big back is. That what you're saying? Is that why you asked me? You should know, you big ass. You know what, guys? That's all right. Because I pick up everything that you put down. That's why you turn the same color as that damn jersey. A big back is somebody that eats too damn much. Greedy, could be pre-diabetic. That has nothing to do with how much you eat, by the way. It's just, it can be hereditary. I apologize.
1: So why is that not a noun? That's the part that confused me. That's immediately where my head went. I'm like,
2: driver, are you not listening?
1: No, I'm saying you said it was somebody that eats too much. That sounds like a noun. Like that person is a big back, and you got offended at me saying.
2: Would you have a tough time doing? And I understand this. You're both like a golfer. Let me finish for a second. That wasn't the end of the explanation. A big back, someone that eats too much. Their back is literally widening because of how much food they consume. They eat too much. They're greedy. I'm not going to go and mention the pre-diabetes thing again, but you get it. They could be in need of a GLP-1.
1: Got it. Linnell, is that correct? Or a B-dot?
0: Don't get your black friends mixed up, John.
2: There we go. It's the second week.
0: But yes, that is correct, Josh. Correct. A big back is somebody who eats a lot. You're just, gosh, big back, big back, big back.
2: Yeah. But Josh, in all seriousness,
1: when is the right one for me to use the lifeline? You know, every time I ask you,
2: there's certain things like, you know, when you're single and you're around like smart women at the bar and you like play stupid and they think it's cute. This is not the bar. I just think you're just out of touch now with society that you don't know what a big back is. I can call my 90-year-old grandmother, Frances Hawkins, and say, Frances, what's a big back? And she say, now? Sounds like somebody eat too much. Right. You should know what a big back is, too.
1: What's the next word or expression?
0: I'm almost positive you will not get a satisfactory grade today, Josh, because that was the easiest one, and you've used your lifeline.
2: That's embarrassing. It is. Okay.
1: Sorry.
0: What's a grippy socks vacation? Grippy socks vacation.
1: Grippy socks.
2: Come on. Come on, dude. Think about it. I didn't even know it. I've never heard the term before. I swear to God, I think I just put it together in my head. Because only, you know what? I'm going to shut the hell up.
1: I'm going to say that these terms are linked in a way. It's a grippy socks vacation is when you are going.
2: Come on
1: an all-you-can-eat rampage.
0: Grippy socks, is that your final answer?
1: Yeah.
2: That's terrible, Josh.
0: 100% incorrect.
2: Can I guess what a grippy sock vacation is?
0: Yes. What's your guess, man?
2: I've never heard the word before. I've never heard the phrase. There's only one place you get grippy socks. It's at the hospital. A grippy sock vacation is a stay in the hospital.
0: 100%.
2: God darn it, Josh. You know I'm black. But that's even a black phrase, I feel like. A grippy sock. What brother you know talking about a grippy sock vacation? My aunt told me when I was growing up, when I was at Bethany College, she said, boy, you better get somebody to take you to the damn urgent care. Don't call no ambulance. It's too expensive for a grippy sock vacation. When you get traveled to your when you get the escort to your grippy sock vacation, it can be a problem.
1: My mom has such a thick Southern accent. She calls it ambulance.
2: Ambulance.
0: Ambulance.
1: Yeah, and the lamp.
0: Josh, okay, you've upset Linnell tonight.
1: I always do.
0: Yeah. This word is called based. B-A-S-E-D. Based. What does based mean?
1: I think I know this one. I think based means that you're somebody that knows ball, knows a thing or two, so to speak, that you're plugged in. Like, oh, you're based.
2: This
1: like,
2: man
1: you,
2: used,
1: you have common sense. You have common sense.
2: This brother used based like a southern based restaurant. That's basically what you just tried to do.
1: I thought just, that's what it meant.
2: That's the real word. This is grammar school. Not Encyclopedia Britannica.
1: See, this is what happened to me. I overthought it last week and the one that I got wrong.
2: The problem is I don't think you're thinking at all. That's what I'm assuming.
1: What is the answer? You're the one that says I need a shot.
0: Is that your final answer, Dutch?
1: Yes.
0: Yeah, that's incorrect. That's incorrect.
1: Ah, okay.
0: Based means you're unconcerned with what other people think. You don't give a damn what people think, man. You're based. Oh. I don't give a damn what you think about this. I don't give a damn what you think about that. Based. I actually had to look that one up. That was one that I just saw. I saw in conversation. I was like, what the hell does that mean? And then I went and Googled it. And if you Google slang based, it comes right up. Unconcerned with what other people think. Go figure.
2: Because what my Netflix history has been and what I do after the show ends at 2:54 a.m. Eastern time, I was just watching the crack documentary on Netflix. So I thought when you said based, I was thinking free base or something. Right. I was thinking some sort of crack reference.
0: Yeah. Yeah. Nothing to do with drugs. And I would just like to say, Josh, that you did not get a passing grade today, a satisfactory grade today in grammar school. You really should have went 0-3, but we'll give you big back because Linnell gave you that.
1: I think I would have gotten big back. I think the mistake I made was not using the lifeline on the second one. And if I would have gotten the first one right, I could have gotten a passing grade. It's just
0: agreed.
2: But you did not. You failed.
1: There could be post-game press conferences for grammar school where,
2: you know, Willingham, DC Free Press. Why are you so bad at grammar school?
1: Why did you say Westwood One? You got to work.
2: That's my other job.
1: Oh, got it. Why am I so bad? I might. We're just going to put in a better effort next time. Try to help the ball club.
0: We're gonna, I doubt it.
1: Yeah. Try to. Take it one day at a time.
2: What if the Carolina Hurricanes and Rob Rindemore knew how you performed in this game? You think they would allow you in the building as often as they do? You think they'd be as friendly as they are to you if they knew that you can't even?
1: I'd love to go to Carolina Hurricanes and try to ask them these questions.
0: Yeah.
2: Rob Rindemore would be pissed.
1: Just to see what happens. He might be. B-Dot, we're not cursing this week because we have something to tease too. And what we're teasing
0: Yeah,
1: I know. It's crazy. What we're teasing to, thank you for being here, by the way. I know you're out and
0: not
1: about
0: a problem
1: tonight. Appreciate you.
2: You're looking like, are you serious?
0: No, thanks for having me, man. Hey, you make sure you keep listening to this tease.
1: We're putting the show to bed next.
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0: our guy Mike, to Denton Day, for taking care of us in all the ways that they do. Fun stuff. LaDown Willingham.
1: I actually right there. Told myself I wasn't speaking Grant. To you for the rest of the show because you're a horrible
0: Why?
1: Ass performance in grammar school.
0: Oh.
1: I still cannot believe. Probably the most universal term that he gave you tonight, you used your lifeline on it, man. It's just not reading the scouting report, Josh.
0: I just wanted to get off to a good start.
1: I feel that.
0: And then it's confidence in, can you get one of the last two right? And I just couldn't do it. I couldn't figure out, couldn't solve the puzzle, so to speak. Okay. We need to close things out. Before we do so, a reminder that you should be subscribed to our podcast. If you miss anything that we do, the podcast you can find, Westwood One Sports Night, on Apple Podcasts and on Spotify. In addition to that, we're on YouTube. That's how a lot of people consume the program. You can watch us in addition to seeing us, or in addition to listening to us. You get the idea. Westwood One Sports Night is where you can find us there. Let's close things out by putting this show to bed. All right. Need to give a congratulations to North Carolina and to Oklahoma. That is your championship series matchup in the College World Series. Now, I don't know how much college baseball you consume, Linnell, but are you familiar with where the College World Series is held each year?
1: Is it in Norman?
0: It is not. It is not far from there, though. Omaha, Nebraska.
1: Omaha.
0: Every year. Gotta go to Omaha. Now, across the street from the stadium they play these games is a place called Rocco's. And at Rocco's, they've had this tradition for a while where you have the 8 schools up on a whiteboard. And when you buy a $5 Jell-O shot at Rocco's, they ask you, well, which team are you rooting for at the College World Series? Who are you representing? And next to each school, they have a count for how many Jell-O shots during the College World Series your school has accounted for.
1: That's damn cool. So, the only question I have with this, one, a $5 Jell-O shot's a tremendously priced Jell-O shot. I feel like $3.50 is like the real range in today's economy that people would be, you know, acceptable. How many, who's in the leaderboard? Do we know? Is that?
0: I have it right here. I have the information for you.
1: Can I guess?
0: So, well, the 8 schools that are there.
1: Mm-hmm.
0: You have North Carolina. You have, as mentioned, they're facing Oklahoma, West Virginia, Troy, Ole Miss, Georgia, Texas, and Alabama. Those are your 8 schools. There is a school that's running away with it. And this school, by the way, as of the last update 3 hours ago,
1: mm-hmm.
0: has more than 3 times the amount of the next closest school in Jell-O shots that have been purchased.
1: What do you think? Well, you know the answer, huh?
0: Yeah, it's one that seems you should know this one.
1: I probably spent a lot of time on this college's campus during my years in college. Am I barking up the correct tree?
0: Maybe.
1: Is it the Mountaineers of West Virginia University?
0: 27,194 Jell-O shots.
1: Hold on. Can you say that number again?
0: 27,194. Now, they got off to such a hot start on the first
1: day. That's $135,000, bro. At $5 a Jell-O shot? Holy cow.
0: The next closest is Ole Miss at $88.96.
1: Like,
0: so nobody
1: water.
0: More than three times the amount. So, West Man. By God, Virginia, taking care of business. The record is LSU at 64,000 a couple years ago.
1: That's a lot of ching-ching for old Rockos, man. That's the first thing I thought when you said that was, they're raking it the hell in, aren't they? Holy cannoli.
0: Yeah. So there you go. West Virginia, not in the championship series, but they did handle their business well and represent their school well at the Rocco's Jell-O Shot Challenge in Omaha, Nebraska.
1: A 16 seed, too. That's something.
0: We are the home of the College World Series. Westwood One Sports. We carry it. Championship Series won't start until Saturday. There was a really sweet moment, though, out on the baseball diamond that kind of defies belief. So, Oklahoma's facing Georgia. Oklahoma beat Georgia today to advance to that championship series. And apparently, there were brothers on both sides of this game. The Branch family. Colby Branch plays for Georgia, and his team was trailing 11-3 in the bottom of the ninth. And he's a senior. This is his final at bat in college because you're down 11-3 and you're going to get eliminated bottom of the ninth. This is your last college at bat. His brother plays for Oklahoma and plays second base or shortstop. Colby hits the home run and in his final college at bat, it pans to his parents in the stands. They're weeping. And as he rounds second base, Colby high-fives his brother, who gives him a high-five for hitting a home run against his team, his last collegiate at-bat.
1: It's what sports are about, man. That's the type of stuff that sounds like scripted, though. Even though clearly it's not. Like, that's surreal, man. That's something they'll be telling the grandkids about. Telling the children.
0: Pretty cool.
1: About, telling the nieces, nephews.
0: Linnell Willingham.
1: My name.
0: Tonight was fun. The next time we do this together, it'll be after the NBA draft is complete. It's right there. It's right around the corner. Appreciate you. Follow him on X at Nell_BTP. I'm at Josh Graham Show. This has been Westwood One Sports Night. Drake Toll's on the way.
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0: the Drake Toll Show. Drake Toll with you from the Savannah Bananas organization. Locked on Big 12 and right here on Westwood One Sports and the Westwood One Sports app. You woke up today in McKinney, Texas, and probably the last thing on your mind is the TSA, you know, the thing that keeps you safe on the airplanes. The number one thing on my mind today as we kick off the Drake Toll Show is the TSA, those three letters. I have a story for you, 310-840-4910. Today can become, the theme of today can become worst TSA stories or worst things to happen to you at the airport. And I would like to submit one, if I may. I would like to begin the show with one. I am tasked the next 3 days with following Banana Ball at the city of Nashville for games between the Party Animals and the Texas Tailgaters on TNT, True TV, the CW. My next 3 days will be calling those games, including one tonight. All three of them sold out in just across from Broadway. And I went to board my plane last night, as one would do, going from Savannah, Georgia to Nashville, Tennessee. And my flight gets delayed until 10:15. That's fine. I'll still land local time Nashville around 10:30, be at the hotel before midnight, and then wake up and do the show. I get to the airport, 8:45, 10:15 flight, small airport. I get there to get in line, check my bag, and go boop, boop, to the little airplane. And you know what they told me? 8:45, I said, sir, what are you doing here? Well, I'm getting on the airplane. My flight's scheduled for 10:15. They said, no, sir, TSA closed. And I said, TSA what? They said, we are closed. Never have I heard the words from the airport, we are closed. But at 8:30, and it's a new directive, thank you, the government, TSA in Savannah, Georgia closes at 8:30 p.m. The airport was just not open. So in response to this, the very nice lady at the Southwest gate said, I can rebook you for tomorrow. The earliest flight to Nashville, your 7 o'clock game tomorrow, the earliest flight is 1:30. You'll land in Nashville local time at 1:40. And go straight to work. Great. So good morning to you in McKinney, Texas. Good morning to you wherever you are. And I hope you know that the TSA, as much as they're built to be your friend, I question it sometimes. I question air travel and the myriad of delays that are experienced that lead to me finding out the airport closes at a certain time. And there's nothing you can do to stop that. Do you know what else closes at a certain time? A soccer career. Do you know what else? They don't just reopen the door. You can't just be like, hey, pause. Hey, time out. Let me hop back in there. Can I be good again? That's not how that works. And Cristiano Ronaldo is finding that out in real time. He's finding that out currently. For Ronaldo, and if you've watched the World Cup, again, I lauded yesterday just how special this is for the United States, and it feels like something that we can all rally around. And watching the Scots or the Brits or those from Ghana who are hanging out and eating at Paula Deen's restaurant for the first time is a cool, good thing for our country. But watching Portugal yesterday and Cristiano Ronaldo, because, you know, his name is Cristiano Ronaldo, I'd like to watch him play soccer. They closed TSA. We can't let you in here, boss. Things are different now here in the world of soccer on the national scale here at the FIFA World Cup. We're not allowing Cristiano Ronaldo's in. He showed up to the party at 8:45. TSA closed at 8:30. He was publicly criticized for his movement during the match. And it felt like his desire to score often, guys, me over here, Cristiano Ronaldo, led him into more paths to crowd his teammates. His positioning blocked opportunities for players like Bruno Fernandes. And a more selfless run could have possibly, you know, created space instead of clogging things in a tie game, a draw against the Dominican Republic Congo, DR Congo. Ronaldo, 10 games without a goal now, 25 touches. It's the fewest he's had in a 90 minute. He played the duration, full 90 minutes against DR Congo, 25 touches. That's the fewest he's ever had in a major tournament match while playing the full duration. And that lack of involvement brings up the question, when he's on the pitch, why can't he integrate himself into Roberto Martinez's high possession style and system? Why is he leaving the team playing with 10 men because he's Cristiano Ronaldo? Messi's old. Lionel Messi's old. He just nailed a hat trick yesterday. You know, 10 match scoreless drought in major international tournaments, the World Cup and the Euros, despite attempting 33 shots in that period. Only 11 have been on target. You could argue that Ronaldo being the focal point of this attack is statistically inefficient. It is hurting Portugal. There's your first note and nugget you need today when you show up to the office and your buddy's like, hey, man, you've been watching the World Cup? And maybe you haven't. Maybe soccer's not your thing. You say, yes, I have. They say, what do you think? You say, I think Cristiano Ronaldo is old. And they'll say, yeah, it's a good point. It's a good take. And then you say his last 10 international games, his last 10 games on this scale, Euros, World Cup, has failed to score a goal. And on 33 shots, only 11 have been on target, and none of them have gone in. That is bad. Good morning. It is the Drake Toll Show. You can listen live the entirety of the program on the Westwood One Sports app, Sirius XM 375, the Drake Toll Show YouTube channel. It wasn't where I was going to start. Soccer was not where I was going to start, but I was frustrated yesterday watching Ronaldo because I watched Messi, and I see there were the same questions coming into this. Is he too old? Will he clog things up? Will a strategy of get Messi the ball, get him touches, is that going to bury the team? And the answer was no. Again, he had a hat trick. You're pretty good on that one. And Cristiano Ronaldo, I wanted those same things for Ronaldo that Messi gave Argentina, and I did not get them. Thanks for allowing me to start there. Now let's jump into the NBA, because you are from McKinney, Texas. You're a big Dallas Mavericks fan. And you know the name Trae Young. Yeah, he played just across the border at Oklahoma for his college basketball career. Well, he just made a silly decision. You know, the Washington Wizards are drafting first overall in the 2026 NBA draft. And with that first overall pick, Darren Peterson, the kid out of Kansas who missed 11 games last year, would sub himself out of games, became kind of an issue for Bill Self because he was overdosing on creatine and his whole body would cramp up. That guy is refusing to meet with any team not named the Washington Wizards, who are choosing number one overall. Do I think that Darren Peterson's value is first overall pick? Not based on what I saw in college last year. You put him in an empty basketball floor, you put him in a gym and just running through combine drills, and maybe it's Darren Peterson. But the Wizards drafting at one seem interested in Peterson, and obviously he is interested in them. Again, declining everybody else's interview requests. But the reason, one of the reasons, at least I can perceive, that Trae Young was brought into Washington, and it was pretty public, actually, was to be an old man mentor. Hey, the Wizards need that guy, the catalyst. If we're going to win at some point, who's the guy we win behind? Trae Young can be that guy. And I could perceive that Darren Peterson would want to go to Washington with the expectation that Trae Young will be a member of the Washington Wizards. But now Trae Young is a free agent. Trae Young has decided to decline his $48.97 million player option for the 2026-2027 season. And that is a high-stakes gamble. That is a disaster for Trae Young. Here is the risk for Trae. He lost his season last year. He played only 15 games in 2025-26, and the reason he's declining this option for nearly $50 million for a year, after playing just 5 games for the Wizards, he's entering the market after a season defined by quad and back injuries, and the reason he's entering the market is to just feel out if someone wants to offer him a multi-year max contract. Who in their right mind today, outside of Nico Harrison, who's no longer in Dallas, he can't hurt you anymore, who in their right mind today would give Trae Young a multi-year max contract? Last season, 17.9 points per game, career low. 8 assists per game, career low. This is poor timing to test the market. This is poor timing to say, I'm Trae Young, I want to be a free agent. I'm going to sign a 4-year, $229 million max deal. I'm going to sign a max extension. You're not that anymore. And some could argue if you ever were that. You are risking, Trae Young, a market correction where teams are unwilling to pay you your projected value because now you're Trae Young, not the hottest commodity, and the other teams in the NBA can look at each other and say, hey, do we lowball this guy? Yep, we lowball this guy. Well, we all agree there? Yep, let's reset his market. Oh, and by the way, that $49 million was guaranteed. Trae Young is voluntarily walking away from nearly $50 million in guaranteed money for one season with the Washington Wizards. And the Wizards are building around Trae Young. Their future, they want it to be Trae Young and whoever this first overall draft pick is. Oh, yeah, and the ghost of Anthony Davis, the 9 games he'll play next year. And if Young fails to secure a long-term deal that provides more guaranteed total value than that $50 million option, you have made a catastrophic financial miscalculation. And that's exactly what he's in the middle of. You decline the option. Now the Wizards look kind of silly. You decline the option. Now you look kind of silly. And now Trae Young has to convince other teams to commit to him at his price point. While the rhetoric around this, and Marcus Spears was the first one to report it, while the rhetoric around this for Trae Young is that he would still like to stay in D.C., that he wants to be a member of the Wizards and help them grow, and he's part of the long-term future of the organization. This move doesn't sound like that. This move is a money move to either get more money from Washington or get more money from somebody else. How much more do you need? Again, no one's going to break down the 2026 Trae Young door for 4 years, $229 million, a max extension. No one's going to do that. Who told Trae, which one of you is at fault for telling Trae Young that this could or would work? Who is he going to convince to commit to him at a price point over $50 million a year? That's what was guaranteed for him. That's what was guaranteed. You were so excited, Trae, about DC. But by opting out, by shopping yourself, what kind of relationship damage does that do between Trae Young and Washington, DC, between Trae Young and the Wizards? And if he re-signs with Washington, he will have done so spending the summer flirting with other franchises. That creates friction. And now if you're DC, if you're Washington, had Young opted in, he would have been on this expiring contract that hey, at the very least, if this doesn't go well, we can trade Trae Young somewhere. And he could be a decently tradable asset. You could have done it preseason if you decided, you know what, Trae Young's not all the way bought in, but luckily he accepted this option. Now we can ship him down the river. You can't do that now. And the Wizards are in the midst of the biggest offseason they've had in years. They have lost game after game after game. They continue to lose. 3 consecutive seasons of 64-plus losses. You're in the middle of a huge offseason where you told Washington Wizards fans, you want to win. And the way you are going to do it is by bringing in Anthony Davis. That's a risk. By bringing in Trae Young. That's a risk. And by having the number 1 overall pick. That's pretty good. And if you just lost your primary offensive engine, if the rest of this offseason, if for the next couple of months, you don't have the guy that you plan to build around, that you wanted your young guys to learn from, that's not good. And this creates a vacuum in leadership and game planning that derails your ability to recruit other free agents. Other free agents are asking, okay, if I go to Washington, which I already really didn't want to, but if I go to Washington, who am I going to play with? What are you built around? When are you going to win? Free agents ask that question, and Washington doesn't know now. They are not sure. Nothing is guaranteed. So you got a dilemma. Either you overpay Trae Young coming off of his lost season, or you keep him. Either you overpay to keep him, or you let him walk and you get nothing in return. And both of those paths complicate the whole cap structure for the next 3 years. They've already said, hey, we want Bub Currington to grow up under Trae Young. If you lose that guy, if you lose him in the building, then what's your backup plan? What else did you plan for? This could become disastrous for both Trae Young and for the Washington Wizards. Whoever told him to do this, you're a good manipulator. You got him. You got his ass. Yeah. He listened to you. Stupid decision. When we come back, the Brendan Sorsby conversation has evolved. The kid who bet on his own college football team and then started suing everybody. Well, he's unsuing people. In order to go play for your favorite NFL team, in order to go be a member of the Cleveland Browns or the Pittsburgh Steelers or the Arizona Cardinals, he is unsuing people. What does that mean? This is Westwood One Sports and the Westwood One Sports app. This is the Drake Toll Show.
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Where is Scottie Scheffler? What's going on there, huh? Anybody have answers on that one? Is Scottie Scheffler human now? You know, we haven't seen as dominant a run in golf for Scheffler this season. Why? We'll talk about that over the course of the show. Oklahoma, North Carolina in the national championship, the College World Series finals in Omaha. As a notable Arkansas Razorback fan, I think I've followed college baseball pretty closely for the last two decades, and I think anybody would tell you this is such an odd combination of teams. It's almost hard for anybody. If you're an Ole Miss fan, an Arkansas fan, one of these baseball blue bloods, LSU, who do you root for? Maybe it's North Carolina. Just kind of random. Carolina, top five team, really good season out of the ACC. Oklahoma, middling in the SEC, but got hot at the right time in the postseason. OU's known to do that. They went to the World Series, went to the World Series finals a couple years ago against Ole Miss when Mike Bianco got his first win. Now, those two teams, the ones who are squaring off this year for a ring. The World Cup continues today and every other day for the rest of time. Czechia, South Africa, Switzerland and Bosnia-Herzegovina, Canada and Qatar, Mexico, South Korea tonight. Mexico plus 105 on the money line. There's a little sprinkle to be done there. Playing that one in Guadalajara. That is the marquee matchup of the day. What more could you want, huh? As fun as all of that is, you know, the actual competition, the golf, as fun as the soccer is, or the baseball, the college baseball, I have been glued to the story of a college football player who bet on his own team. It is the Drake Toll Show on Westwood One Sports. You can listen live on the Westwood One Sports app, Sirius XM 375 with the Drake Toll Show YouTube page. 310-840-4910 is your way to get involved. 310-840-4910. I've been following the story of a kid who bet on his own team. Brendan Sorsby, 2022, is a redshirt freshman at Indiana, and decides 40 times he's going to bet on Indiana, and most of those bets are pro Hoosiers. He's hoping his team can win. He knows his team can win. And some of those bets turn into, he gets a little crazy with it. Well, what about a first half under? What about a prop under on my buddy over there? You know, he's kind of making me mad this week. I'm going to take the under on his receiving yards. This became something he could no longer control. And then he transfers from Indiana to Cincinnati, and Cincinnati finds out he's been gambling. They knew about it. They admitted to knowing that he'd been gambling. What do? Second floor athletic training building down the hall, room 206. That's our gambling psychologist person. Just go down there and fix yourself.

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0: It is the Drake Toll Show. Westwood One Sports, the Westwood One Sports app. Trey Young is declining his option. Oh, no. It'll become a free agent. Brennan Sorsby is forcing us into a supplemental draft for the first time since 2019. Portugal, a draw with DR Congo? Yeah. Welcome to the show. Cristiano Ronaldo is old, and not old in a Messi way. Messi makes it look cool. The rest of the guys are just old. And James Dolan is having the New York Knicks go to the White House to meet President Trump following their NBA title victory. Happy Thursday. And 6 a.m. to 9 a.m., you can follow the Drake Toll Show on that Westwood One Sports app or Sirius XM 375. Drake Toll with you from the Savannah Bananas organization, Locked On Big 12. And it's time for our biggest losers of the day. Biggest loser of the day, number one. Anyone who thinks that you can walk from Iran to Qatar, here's more from the White House.
1: They were being shot at just about as much as anybody, but you were a lot closer. You were right there. Literally, I could walk in a minute. Every other place I have to take a plane, but I can walk. So they were really on the line.
0: Literally, I can walk from Iran to Qatar. Qatar is across the Gulf and four border crossings away from Iran. To be fair to the president, I also did not know that. However, I don't really get paid to know that one. News to me, can't walk from Iran to Qatar.
2: What?
0: Biggest loser of the day. Steve, because he shot his load.
2: Stop.
0: Here is even more from the White House.
1: The press conference seems to have gone well. You shot your load pretty much, Steve, right? Pretty much. But going well. Seems like the agreement's very well undertow.
2: I'm coming.
0: I love that at the second press conference, he's answering questions about the first press conference. It's as if we sent coaches to a second press conference postgame. All right, guys, how did that sound? I felt like I did a pretty good job with that, right? Come on, Steve. Steve, you got your rocks off, right? Steve, your rocks are off. Am I right?
3: You know what? Hell yeah, Steve. Yeah.
0: Dude's rock again, man.
3: I don't see
1: it. Dude's rock again. And so hard.
0: He said, you guys see that? Steve got his rocks off, everybody. Good press conference up top. High five. He would have been a great comedian in another life. In another life where we can't pay Iran $300 billion, he would have been an awesome comedian. Because most comedians don't pay Iran $300 billion.
2: I doubled the size of it, you dumb person.
0: So I'm learning. Biggest loser of the day, Derek Carr. Lionel Messi is 2-0 in his career at Arrowhead Stadium. Derek Carr, 1-9. Former Raiders quarterback. Would have been the Oakland Raiders at the time. They're now the Las Vegas Raiders. 1-9 for Carr. But, Addy, did Messi have to play against Patrick Mahomes? No.
3: Did Messi have to play against Kermit the Frog? Is that what I heard?
0: Oh, my gosh.
3: Is that what I heard?
0: Did you just dilute the greatest quarterback of this generation to Kermit the Frog?
3: Yes, I did. And I'd do it again. Okay? You heard it here first, okay? Patrick Mahomes is nothing more than Kermit the Frog on the Drake Toll Show. Sponsored by Drake Toll.
0: Please, no one quote that. That has no bearing, or that is just stupid.
3: You're stupid.
0: No.
3: Yeah, you didn't know where... You're stupid.
0: I didn't know you could walk from Qatar to Iran.
3: Uh-huh. You cannot. I mean, I guess you can,
0: but... Take a ferry. Yeah, you take a ferry, you can walk around the ferry until the ferry gets to the other side of the Gulf.
4: It's an easy walk, guys. Come on.
0: I had to look up what Derek Carr's doing today.
3: He has a shoulder.
0: Can you guess? Yes. I was wondering, what is he up to now? And this is very much a... Come on down to Car Toyota, Opelika, Alabama. You can buy a car from Derek Carr. Get it? You can buy a car from Derek Carr. I think that's where his career has turned.
3: You're an idiot.
0: What?
3: You can Derek buy a car from Derek Carr.
0: That's what he would say. I could see him saying that.
3: I know. You're okay. Idiot.
0: They're going to use some sort of pun. Opelika, Alabama. He's just settled down, wiped a couple pupusas. and they're having at it. 35 years old, not even that old.
3: Did you?
0: Aaron Rod.
3: Did you ever figure out what the capital of Alabama was?
0: It's Mobile.
3: Just start naming random cities.
0: Montgomery, Tuscaloosa, Hoover, Hueytown, Hueytown, Alabama. Final answer. Final answer. It's Mobile. The capital of Alabama is Mobile.
3: What about Alaska?
0: Anchorage.
3: Okay, I didn't know if you would know that or not. You said that you would know all of them, and of course, it's not even
0: Mobile. I don't think it's Anchorage. I think it's Fairbanks.
3: It's also not Mobile, but good job.
0: I don't think it's Anchorage or Mobile. Is it Tuscaloosa? It can't be Tuscaloosa. I'm not going to let them get away with that. Montgomery. Is it Montgomery?
3: Yes. Yes.
0: Okay. Is it really?
3: When did they change that?
0: When did they make that a part of the thing?
4: The entire state of Alabama is about to call in, guys.
3: That Drake Toll guy. That blonde-haired guy.
0: Capital of Alaska is Juneau, by the way.
4: I love that movie.
0: As someone who lived in Alaska.
3: I love that song by Sabrina Carpenter.
0: I really thought that it was... I pledge my allegiance to Anchorage, so...
3: What's the capital of Texas?
0: People's capital. Dallas.
3: I hate you.
0: It's Austin. Dead today. The Atlanta Braves.
3: This is not obituaries.
0: I know. I just thought it was funnier. Do you want to take this one? It's baseball.
3: Yeah, of course. Ronald Acuña Jr. will be out for a significant amount of time. And if you don't know who that is, he is a pivotal person. He is a huge aspect to this Braves roster. And of course, he injured the same hammy as before. Have you ever had a hamstring injury, Drake Toll?
0: Yeah.
3: Those are a pain in the ass. I mean, below it.
0: Pain in the hamstring, yeah.
3: Pain in the hamstring. Yeah, no, they're really difficult. I feel like those are so easy to tweak. Like, you can think you're fully healed, and as soon as you just don't stretch right one day, boom, you're right back to where you started, and that's exactly what happened here. So they're going to be out without their star for quite a bit, but luckily the Braves are, so I've been told, pretty dang good this season.
0: The mayor, Sean Casey, are you familiar? I figure you're familiar with the mayor. Sean Casey played for the Savannah Bananas in Cincinnati and tore his hamstring off of the bone, sprinting to first base on a ball four sprint. And I did not know this. There are videos of it now. He's talked about it in a few interviews. Todd Frazier came to the game last weekend, and we're hanging out with him, and he was like, "You guys remember Sean Casey when he came, right?" We're like, yeah, he was here. Todd said he tore his hamstring off the bone running to first base. What? Yeah. So, kids, if you're going to play for the Savannah Bananas, try not to tear your hamstring during a Savannah Bananas game.
3: How is he supposed to shake his ass?
0: I don't know. You know, Todd Frazier didn't do a lot of ass shaking. He kept his ass pretty stagnant. I appreciated that. He was a professional about the whole thing. Also, not that old. Did we have the conversation on how old Madison Bumgarner is today?
3: Yeah.
0: I don't like that at all. Madison Bumgarner got one big contract in Arizona and was like, I can live on a farm with my cattle for the rest of my life. And just quit doing baseball. And that's really disappointing. Did you see the stat the other day that the guy playing his second year Major League Baseball has already faced as many pitchers
3: as... James Wood?
0: Is that who it was? I don't remember
3: yes.
0: What was the tweet?
3: Yeah, he's faced as many batters as Ted Williams did in his entire career, or pitchers in his entire career.
0: As many pitchers as Ted Williams did, yes. Is that bad? I think it's bad.
3: Dude's rock. James Wood's awesome. James Wood's awesome.
0: Yes, it is James Wood. Guys just aren't... I was looking through, which, why would I ever do this? Please don't do this unless you want to be really sad. I was looking through Nolan Ryan's stats, career stats. We're just never going to see that again. We're just never going to see anything close to that.
3: He's dead to me since he went into the Hall of Fame as a Ranger.
0: Yeah, I guess he could have chosen. He had a few teams to choose from, jeez.
3: Yeah, he did.
0: 28-year career. biggest winner, the Branch family. College World Series, big blast in his final college at-bat. Georgia's Colby Branch hits a home run, and his brother Kyle, who plays for Oklahoma, high-fives him during his trip around the bases.
5: Watching Colby's last college at-bat. Can he do it? This one is deep to left. Leave with a homer. to go. Tears in the eyes one more time. Colby exits stage left. What a moment, and he ran right by Kyle Branch, his brother at second base, and the Branch family has a memory for a lifetime. Boys, I know it's 11-3, but that'll give you chills.
6: Boy, let's go!
0: Really sweet moment for the Branch family, Colby and Kyle. High fives his brother rounding second base. During almost the entirety of the game last night between Oklahoma and Georgia, what has the world that I love come to? In the bottom right-hand corner of the screen, actually it's on the TV right now too, promo, Savannah Bananas versus the Indianapolis Clowns on Friday, ESPN 7 Eastern Time. And guess who's on the call? Cameron Stewart.
3: Crazy Boston sports fan?
0: On ESPN. He went from crazy Boston sports fan the first week of this show to being play-by-play on ESPN.
3: That's what the Drake Toll can get you. That's where that could get you.
0: That's what happens when you join the Drake Toll show. And then Chris Sacchi, crazy New York Jets fan, became the host of Locked On Knicks. That's crazy lore. Both of our crazy fans have now become like reputable journalists in their field.
3: Sacchi.
0: That's pretty awesome. Those are your biggest winners and biggest losers for the day. When we come back, it's our obituaries. Addie Bates produces. Laura Jimenez runs the board. It's Westwood One Sports and the Westwood One Sports app. Obituaries and the quickie coming up. 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

0: on to today. And I'm scrolling through YouTube, my little slop meal ready to go. Like, all right, what can I watch golf-wise? And I see come up for the U.S. Open. Only 7 players can win the 2026 U.S. Open. And it's Greg Ducharme Golf on my YouTube. And so I popped it on. I gave it a watch. I don't want to give away too many details here. I'll hand it off to you. But when you say only 7 players can win the Open, statistically, what can you back up and give us inside info on there?
1: This is a challenging one. By the way, thanks for watching that. I just started that YouTube channel. I posted 3 videos, and that one seems to be pretty popular. I guess saying only 7 can win is more of a catchy title than anything else, because we know that's not how it goes. But what the data says is these guys who win U.S. Opens are generally very good golfers. I know that sounds so obvious and so silly, but they perform very well in the all-around categories. Things like strokes gained total, which is the totality of the game. It's almost like scoring average, but it's relative to the field. Things like strokes gained tee to green are really important. Every U.S. Open winner, the last 7, have finished tied 8th or better within their last 5 starts. So they've come in well with some pretty good form. They've demonstrated an ability to perform in all 4 major areas of the game, off the tee, approaching the green, around the green, and putting. They've kind of reached, as that video shares, they've reached a certain threshold in all those areas. And then there are a couple things about Shinnecock Hills as well. All the winners at Shinnecock Hills, except for 1896, I left that one out, every winner had 6 previous top 10s in major championships. Mm. So they're used to the conditions that major championships provide. They're used to the challenging tests, and they've performed well in them before. And that left, to my surprise, usually it doesn't go this way. I do this for every major. Usually it doesn't go this way. But it was the top 4 players in the world, Xander Schauffele and Jon Rahm. You know, and then the 7th was Bryson DeChambeau, who kind of had an asterisk for a couple reasons I don't need to get into. But basically, it's the best players in the game who meet all those thresholds, and I'm very interested to see. Normally, U.S. Opens are a little more open. You know, you're looking at guys that are kind of top 30 in the world that yeah. have a chance. So it's a little more open, but my trends analysis has the heavy hitters being the guys this week.
0: Yeah, I'm being told by our production staff that I get fired if I don't ask a Bryson DeChambeau question, because now for the YouTubers of the world, and he's the hot thing. Every kid's watching Bryson DeChambeau's content and the way he has had a swing on golf and the younger generation of golf. What are the odds that I'd call them long shot odds here that DeChambeau pulls off a victory?
1: I would call them long shot odds as well. This is not a great setup for him. Bryson has done very well in U.S. Opens, specifically 2 of them that he won. And I picked him to win at Pinehurst. I thought it was a perfect setup for him. I thought the questions that would be asked around the greens were perfect. The lack of rough would really help him, and he did go on to win. This is a very different story. The wind forecast this week is extremely high. And if you listen to what Bryson says, he talks about this all the time at the Masters. The thing that he's trying to figure out mathematically through data is how the ball is going to respond in the wind. And he feels like that's the difference between his game and Scottie Scheffler's game. Scottie predicts the wind better. But I don't know if there's a mathematical equation that answers that. It seems to me like the artistic nature of Scottie Scheffler allows him to perform and adapt to varying situations quicker than Bryson DeChambeau. And, you know, the other thing that Bryson has really struggled with in majors, not just this year, but it's been very clear this year, is he's made a lot of big numbers. He's made triple bogeys, significant triple bogeys in a lot of major championships lately. And on a golf course like this, you can make a triple or worse in a hurry. So I worry about Bryson at this setup.
0: Greg Ducharme joins the Drake Toll.

0: show from SiriusXM. Greg, Cameron Young, it's one of the names I threw in that hat in the group chat of, hey, follow Cameron Young this weekend for his first win at a major. How far off or on am I with this Cameron Young take?
1: No, you're not far off at all. This is the thing that Cameron Young has done so well this year is his iron play has improved. A lot of the conversation says this is a second shot golf course with the wider fairways. There's a huge premium on putting. And that's because it's really hard to get the ball close to the hole. It's really hard to hit the greens. And it's really hard to scramble around here. So you end up hitting good chip and pitch shots that end up 6 and 8 feet away. You end up hitting great approach shots that end up 30 feet away. The average proximity in 2018 was 44 feet. So it's hard to get it close. And so it puts a premium on putting. And Cameron Young has one of the best putting strokes in the game, and especially in that short, the range where you feel like you should make it, where you have a really good chance of making it, he is very solid. That's something that Xander Schauffele has done well for his whole career, and he's been an excellent performer in U.S. Opens, and I believe that's a big reason why. So when you look at Cam Young's game as a whole, there's a reason he's the number three player in the world, and it's because his game is complete, and that's what it's going to take at Shinnecock this week.
0: Greg, last thing I got for you, and appreciate you being up early with us talking golf at the U.S. Open this weekend. I've seen Russell Henley, I've seen Shane Lowry, a couple of those long shot names thrown out there. If you had a long shot that you're riding this weekend, who would it be? What is that name?
1: There's a couple guys. I would throw Chris Goddard up into the mix. I don't know if he's long enough, but it depends on where your threshold would be. But Russell Henley is definitely a guy I'm paying attention to. Chris Goddard would be my number one if he qualifies. Chris Goddard is a very long driver of the golf ball, which isn't going to hurt this week. It's not necessary, but it's not going to hurt. And he's a very creative player. He's not looking at the track, man. He's not obsessing over the launch monitor data. He is a very, very much a feel-oriented player. And last year, he showed us his Lynx golf acumen by winning the Scottish Open, looking Rory McIlroy right in the face. And he came in third at the Open Championship the very next week. And he won this year in Hawaii in very windy conditions. So I think he understands how to control his ball in the wind. He knows how to flight the ball down. You're probably going to see a lot of stinger tee shots out of him this week. And the thing that really impresses me, the stats don't really show this, but when I watch him, I'm very impressed with his short game. It is very strong. He's very creative. And he kind of reminds me of a Brooks Koepka. He's a little more rugged. He's a little tougher. And I think that's what it's going to take this week.
0: Greg, again, appreciate you being up early with us. What's the best way for folks to follow you and follow your coverage of the U.S. Open this weekend?
1: Well, you can listen. I'm heading into the studio right now. We'll be calling the golf on PGA Tour Radio. We'll be on a new breed of golf from 9 to 12, following all the action there. So you can listen there. And then Twitter is probably my most active site. That's at the Real GFD. And as you mentioned, thanks for mentioning it, Greg Ducharme Golf on YouTube, a brand new channel. You can get involved and maybe become a founding subscriber, if you will. So I appreciate it, and give me a follow over there.
0: Love it. Thank you again, Greg, for joining the show.
1: Thank you.
0: Give him a follow at The Real GFD on Twitter. Thanks to Greg Ducharme. I like the Russell Henley pick. I like that as I think he's plus 4,200, plus 4,500, somewhere in there. And then a Rory, a Scheffler, you can't. Cameron Young of the contenders is probably my guy to take home his first major. But, I mean, if you're sprinkling money on Rory, if you're sprinkling money on Scotty, those are always good investments in my mind. And Scotty has been human this year. He's looked... you say worse, he's shooting a 72, and that's detrimental. It's, oh no, Scotty Scheffler's lost. He's 29 years old and can go career Grand Slam by the age of 30 as he turns 30 this weekend. That's what I'm following. 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When we return, Joe Burrow is off his rocker. Let's take you around the NFL, where Burrow just made a statement that puts him in rarefied air of some of the most bold quarterbacks in the NFL. I'll explain more. 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
2: 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QB battles in Cleveland, Minnesota, and Atlanta. Myles Garrett joining Matthew Stafford in L.A. 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

0: drunk before the game. We're going to get drunk during the game, and then we're going to get drunk after the game.
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0: My Country, Tis of Thee, an American staple, brings us back to the Drake Toll Show.
1: That wasn't... But it's not. Yes. Yeah.
0: Westwood One Sports and the Westwood One Sports app. I only recognize that song as My Country, Tis of Thee. Now what? We won the war. We got our independence. Good morning. Thank you, Laura. That was... I felt something. That I needed that this morning. Happy World Cup, everybody. It's in the United States.
2: Who you is go, your daddy, and what does he do?
0: Where it is way too, it's way too many monies to go. But wow, just to have it here, to have the entire world converge on the United States, the melting pot of the universe here in our lap at Katy Trail Ice House in Dallas, Texas. This is it. This is the pinnacle of America. As it pertains to sports, the Knicks win the title. Sam Darnold wins a Super Bowl. Everybody is just buzzing about sports in 2026. The new names, the new brands, and America gets to play host to everyone converging on that. Pretty great. You know what's a little weird, though? You know what's not all that great? They don't. Whatever Joe Burrow is going for here. We'll take you around the NFL for a second. Brendan Sorsby, supplemental draft. Joe Burrow, the Bengals quarterback, says that his 2026 Cincinnati Bengals remind him of the 2019 national champion LSU Tigers. Now, I would push back and say there's a chance the 2019 LSU Tigers in their form then could possibly beat the Bengals today. Joke. Kidding. No college football team obviously can beat an NFL team. But for the Pro Bowl quarterback, he said the vibes are just like they were in 2019 at LSU. Now, I would go on to say, I would venture to say that that is the most dominant college football team of all time, 2019 LSU. Watching that team play was an honor. And watching them win the national championship against Trevor Lawrence and Clemson, Joe Burrow throws for 5,000 yards, 50 touchdowns, and Burrow goes on to say this week, you go back and watch what I said before the 2019 season at LSU. I feel very similarly about this team. I'm so excited to get started and get moving. I wish we ramped this right at a training camp so we can continue to improve. Huh. He finishes the statement with, I feel like there's so much greatness we'll be able to achieve this year that I'm just excited to get going. Joe Burrow, man. Do you realize that when you say things like this, that there are Bengals fans who listen to this, that there are people who are going to get their hopes up more than ever that Zach Taylor and company can pull it off and have a great year and another playoff run in Cincinnati. The same Cincinnati team. Cincinnati brand logo franchise that went to the Super Bowl a couple years ago, led by Joe Burrow. And it felt almost like they had no business doing that. If you take the logos away, it might kind of remind you of what New England did this past season, right? And it makes more sense for New England to be in the Super Bowl because they've done that. You know, Cincinnati being there was different. It was odd. It was weird. It was fun. But This is kind of what I'm reminded of. I look at that Cincinnati squad that lost to Matt Stafford, and I think about the 2025 New England Patriots who went to the Super Bowl, who might not be back for a while with Drake May at quarterback, who might not be at that pinnacle with Mike Vrabel doing whatever he's doing with Diana Russini. And I think there's a disparity in the competitive context here, too, if Joe Burrow is saying, hey, I know we're a few years removed from going to the Super Bowl, and I know the AFC's has a tumultuous, parody-filled vibe to it these days with Patrick Mahomes and company missing the postseason last year, and that injury, and the question marks around Mahomes' return, and when he'll return, and how good he'll look. But I don't think there's any way you can compare the Cincinnati Bengals to a 15-0 LSU team. Again, the NFL built on parity, the AFC built on parity, and an idea that the Bengals aren't supposed to be very good. And LSU had one of the most talent-dense rosters in college football history. Do you think that in the NFL, in the history of the National Football League, that the Cincinnati Bengals have one of the most talent-dense, talent-rich rosters to ever do it? I don't think so. Even with Dexter Lawrence and Jonathan Allen coming into the fold, you're capped by salary restraints and parity-driven roster rules, and this is 2019 all over again. Joe, you set every passing record in SEC history with that team. You defined greatness in college sports. But to say today that you feel like you have so much greatness you'll be able to achieve in Cincinnati this year, I don't think so. I'm sorry. I understand betting on yourself. But when you say these things, when you have this rhetoric, there is a fan base listening. You're getting the hopes up of a lot of people who are going to have their hopes let down. You're bouncing back after missing the playoffs for three consecutive seasons. You finished 6-11 last year. You've been unable to stay healthy. The jump from a sub-500 NFL team to a historic feeling, championship contender. That's pretty steep, Joe. And I Burrow's leadership is respected. He's revered across the league. People like him. But that leap from this, the Cincinnati Bengals, to Super Bowl contenders, you need a total defensive rebuild. Total defensive rebuild. A healthy Joe Burrow. When you speak of 2019 LSU, you keep the Cincinnati Bengals on the shelf for that, please. Elsewhere in the NFL, supplemental draft for Brendan Sorsby. We got to dust off the book. How do we do the supplemental draft? Blow the dust off of it. 2019's the last time we had this. But I don't think that Sorsby, I said it the other day, you could be getting a first-round draft pick. You could be getting a Brendan Sorsby that does really well at Texas Tech next season and is a top 10 pick in the 2027 NFL draft. But you don't know. He won't play down in college football this year. He's going to be on an NFL roster in a couple of months after this supplemental draft. But there are NFL teams that are going to balk at this guy. They don't even want to put in a bid. You're bidding draft picks. So the Ravens bid a fourth rounder, and the Cleveland Browns bid a third rounder, and the New England Patriots bid a sixth rounder. And then ultimately, the Browns, their third round bid, land him and lose a third rounder in 2027. You could have gotten a top five, top 10 pick in the third round because of the supplementary draft. Here's the problem. I don't think you're getting that. The same kid that I watched get swallowed up multiple times last year, Utah and Nebraska, his stats weren't nuts. Brendan Sorsby wasn't a crazy factor in the Big 12. He led 7-5 Cincinnati. I don't know who died and allowed Brendan Sorsby to be the king of college football, a five-star option in college football. I don't know how that happened. Last year at Cincinnati, 2,800 yards. Fewer yards than he threw in 2024. 2,800 yards, 27 touchdowns. Good numbers, yes. Elite, no. 580 yards on the ground, 9 scores. That's good. Is it, I need to take this guy with a top 10 pick? I need to make this guy a 5-star out of the transfer portal? I don't think so. And what NFL team is going to take a chance on a guy with a $90,000 betting scandal in his back pocket? 9,000 bets. The NFL is not going to look at a kid who wagered on his own team, who bet on his own team in Indiana, who bet on college football and say, we want that in our locker rooms. I've been in NFL locker rooms. I've seen it. It's different. There are signs everywhere. There are signs posted everywhere about gambling, betting. Don't do it. They take it as serious as any league in the world. I've been in college football locker rooms. That's a little more thin. That's for the adults in the room to police the kids, the college kids. In the NFL, it's in your face when you walk in the locker room. Do not bet, because the second you do, you're done. And what did this guy do to get himself into the supplementary draft? What did this guy do to get to the NFL so early? He bet on games. He bet on his own games. The NFL lets him play with that. And you've been telling me your mental health issues are so bad. You needed to go to rehab, needed to fix this. What NFL team wants to accrue that? Yeah, you know, we're bringing him on and we're going to help him out with his mental health stuff and hope that he works out as a player. What NFL team wants that distraction? The rhetoric you use to stay in college football is the same rhetoric that's going to hurt you in the supplementary draft. This supplemental draft for Brendan Sorsby might not go the way he wants it to. There are concerns about the gambling. There are concerns about addiction and reliability. There are concerns about his professional development, his missed evaluation time. There are concerns. When we come back, we'll give you our idiots of the day. Brendan Sorsby can be included in that. It's Westwood One Sports. It's the Westwood One Sports app. Laura Jimenez runs the board. Addy Bates produces. We'll return with your idiots of the day with you 6 a.m. to 9 a.m. right here on the Drake Toll Show.
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17: 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Addie Bates produces. Laura Jimenez runs the board. Let's take it out. 310-840-4910 to the hotline. You got Chance in Alabama. What's going on, boss?
8: Hey, how you doing this morning?
17: Great, man. Good to hear from you. What you got for me?
8: All righty. So I got a surgery take, but I'd rather do this other take, man. I think America pulled for the Knicks, if they didn't have a rooting interest, because it's a darn good sports story. I know I did. I actually like Wemby. I haven't watched the NBA in a while. After KD joined the Warriors, put a bad taste in my mouth. But Wemby brought me back because he's entertaining. But, man, I found myself rooting for the Knicks, and I hate all New York teams except for the Bills. I'm a Bills fan, right? But so here's my point. Here's my take. People love a good story, and I think the next team that America can get behind, I'm going to go to the NFL, the next team people can get behind is the Buffalo Bills. They are knocking on the door. Josh Allen is the most popular player in the league, and I'm not just saying this because I'm a Bills fan, right?
17: Yeah.
8: They are due. And they've come so close here the past few seasons, and I just think people love the fan base, man. And and the second team I would say is the Lions. I think those are two really good teams that all of America could root for with no rooting interest, of course. What do you think?
17: I like that take, Chance. Thanks for your call from out of Alabama. Thanks for listening too. And here's what I like about this. Reminds me a little bit of the Cubs and the Guardians when they played in the World Series. Actually, is the kind of if you're America, who do you root for out of the Lions and the Bills? But the fact the Bills have been for the last nearly decade relevant, and Josh Allen's been a big piece of that. And moving on from McDermott was a decision that I think was tumultuous to a lot of the country. But now with them wanting to win, I do believe that America would root for the Bills if they were to win the Super Bowl. And they're easy to root for because they were so bad for so long and have gotten to, in the last 50 years, the Super Bowl on multiple occasions and just not been able to get over the hump. Now, for the Lions, it's that same thing. It's as if the Browns got good tomorrow. And, you know, if the Lions were to play the Browns in a Super Bowl, how crazy a world that would be. Or the Bills were to play the Lions in a Super Bowl, or the Jets were to get there, right? There are these teams that you would root for because they've been so bad for so long. The only issue with the Bills is that they become more relevant. It would be a bigger surprise to the Lions, who have not been as relevant as long as the Bills have now, or a different scenario for the Browns or the Jets coming out of nowhere and winning at a high level. And that's kind of what the Knicks gave you after being dormant for years. They spend 2 or 3 years in the spotlight, in the limelight, and now they're winning an NBA title. It happened quickly, and they were easy to root for because of Jalen Brunson. And I think the Seahawks were an easy story to root for this year in the NFL because of Sam Darnold. Who thought that he would win the Super Bowl? He did. He's the Super Bowl winning quarterback, Sam Darnold. So it's a good take from Chance out of Alabama. The Bills and the Lions on your radar to be America's next football team. It is the Drake Toll Show. As we wrap this thing up, this weekend, TNT, True TV, the CW, Friday and Saturday with the Party Animals and Texas Tailgaters over in Nashville, Tennessee. I'm boarding my flight. I showed up at the airport yesterday, and they said, sorry, sir, the airport's closed. I said, my flight's at 10:15. It's 8:40. I said, sorry, sir, the airport's closed. Wouldn't let me on the plane. So today, I'm taking my happy ass to Nashville, Tennessee. I will be singing and dancing and having all the beer that they have. Thank you. At the Tin Roof and the Category 10. Yeah, yeehaw. And then a couple banana ball games on national TV this weekend. And on top of that, the Savannah Bananas and Indianapolis Clowns tomorrow night at 7 Eastern time. Cameron Stewart, frequent guest of the show, will be on your television calling the game on ESPN prime time between the Bananas and the Clowns. And, man, I keep kind of going back to it. We opened the show with this. Ronaldo is old. Brendan Sorsby is not a guy I want to take in the supplemental draft. I don't want all the baggage of all the betting and all the $90,000 and $9,000. I don't want any of that. Sorsby as a supplemental draft pick is probably worth a third-round pick for a team that needs a quarterback and wants a quarterback quickly. Because maybe he was a fourth-rounder. Maybe he bottomed out at Texas Tech next year. They had to start Will Hammond instead. Happened at Ole Miss. Austin Simmons was there, proverbial Brendan Sorsby, and then Trinidad Chambliss came in and stole that job. It could have happened to Sorsby, so how much do you want to bet? How much, pun intended, how much do you want to bet on the career of Brendan Sorsby if you're an NFL team?
16: I don't trust it that much. And then on the Ronaldo topic, 10 games in these big time international competitions between the World Cup and the Euros, 10 in a row scoreless. In this 10 match scoreless drought, he's attempted 33 shots in that period. Only 11 have been on target and none have gone in. Ronaldo was bad yesterday in a 1-1 draw between Portugal and the DR Congo to open up the 2026 World Cup. And criticism raining down on Cristiano Ronaldo. We just watched Lionel Messi, a hat trick. Just watched him at the top of the sport. Ronaldo is officially old. It is Thursday. It's time for Are You Smarter Than Drake Toll? It is Addie Bates asking the questions, moderating. Laura Jimenez will be our fierce competitor. Let's rock it. Let's roll.
18: Ooh, Drake Toll, are you ready?
16: I like this. Yeah, I'm excited.
18: All right, Laura Jimenez, are you ready?
19: No.
18: All righty, well, what's our first category?
20: Science.
18: Ooh. What is the name of a small object orbiting the sun made of ice, dust, and frozen gas?
19: Meteor. A star. A planet. Earth. One of those.
16: Nebula.
18: That's awful. That was the worst answer yet. It's a comet, guys. A comet.
16: Oh, dang it.
18: What's the next category?
20: History.
18: Persephone became trapped in the underworld after eating what?
19: Poison apple. Berries. Apple.
18: Ooh, these are close. It's pomegranate seeds, guys. Pomegranate seeds.
19: I haven't
18: nil,
19: watched
18: nil, this. Nil, nil.
16: I was going to get Ceres, by the way, for that sun question. It's the asteroid that's almost a planet.
18: Yeah, but asteroids aren't made of... Okay. Anyways, what's the next category?
20: Movies!
18: What band do the two main characters bond over in 500 Days of Summer?
19: Wait, what? Say that again?
18: What musical band do the two main characters bond over in the elevator in the movie 500 Days of Summer? Laura?
19: The Strokes?
16: I don't know. The Beach Boys.
18: I love the Smiths.
19: The Smiths! What?
18: I said I love the Smiths.
19: My bad.
18: Whoo! Alrighty. What's the next category, guys?
20: Music.
18: Before Phil Collins, who was the lead singer of Genesis?
19: I have no idea. Fight Club.
16: Sting.
18: Oh my
16: Michael
18: god.
16: McDonald.
18: Peter Gabriel.
19: Who's that?
18: Sledgehammer. Shock the monkey.
16: That's
18: Red
16: all.
18: Rain
16: it was
18: coming.
16: Going all right.
21: You are merely pirate hooker.
16: That's all.
18: That's how I feel right now. I don't know if you're going to get this last one, guys. We might end with 0-0. What's the last category?
20: Random.
18: What was banned in Indonesia for stimulating passion?
19: Can I say the word?
18: Wait, no, it's not a toy. It's not a, it's not an adult toy.
19: A fight club. Drake.
16: Oysters.
19: Drake? Oh.
18: Hula hoop.
19: Gummies.
16: Hula hoop?
18: Yeah.
16: All right, no one gets a point. No one wins. Everyone loses. The points do matter. Everyone's counts.
18: That's pretty bad.
16: Everyone's smarter than Drake Toll today. Addie Bates produces. Laura Jimenez runs the board. Colin Jones, Armin Williams, Ryan McGuire, and Bruce Gilbert, thank you very much for a job. It's a pleasure to be here. You Better You Bet with Nick Costas coming up. We've been with you from 6 a.m. to 9 a.m. We'll be with you here tomorrow. John Lund's going to join the show. Thank you, John Lund. Back by popular demand. This has been, and it always will be, the Drake Toll Show. And I was taking shots from the front
22: this
16: and the back.
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5: What do you care what they say?
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10: And it is a great day to be alive on Westwood One Sports, especially if you're in the Canyon of Heroes. Oh, is it a day in New York already? 9 a.m. Eastern, and already they've had a full day in New York. The parade hasn't even started for the Knicks. Chris Mack in for Nick Kostos today and tomorrow here on Westwood One Sports. It is You Better You Bet, and yes, the Knicks championship parade is today. Get started 1 hour from now. We will check in on that parade and all the nonsense that may ensue later in the show. I imagine there will be plenty. The owner wasn't talking about the parade, but was talking about the offseason already yesterday. Something James Dolan said is worth kicking around. We've got the World Cup continuing. And now we're on to the second game of group play. 1 week down, second week starts in earnest today. Tomorrow, the U.S. taking on Australia with a chance to lock up a bid in the round of 32. I don't know if mathematically it locks them in, but basically it locks them in. A second victory over Australia would do that. We've got PR battles. Oh, yeah. Somebody is taking that tarnish and polishing it up real nice like with their chance to go pro. We'll talk about Brendan Sorsby and what his agent had to say yesterday. I mentioned the NBA offseason. We all know the first domino to fall will be the Giannis Antetokounmpo trade. But something else happened yesterday that could have a real ripple effect on the top of the draft. And we'll go back to something one of our guests said on Tuesday that also affects the drama that might be incoming at the top of the NBA draft, which is now just 5 days away. So much to get to. One guy has got big expectations. And I don't know. I hate to question whether these are legit expectations this guy has for his team after the comparison he made yesterday. Because I wonder if he's trying to already build the architecture of a case to ask out if things don't go well this year. Yeah, we'll talk Joe Burrow in just a little bit as well. Ryan Wilson of CBS Sports is going to join us for a more detailed look at Brendan Sorsby and what teams should be considering giving up for him in this supplemental draft coming up. Great parade and championship celebratory moments on the way before 10 a.m. as well, because there are a few that stick in my mind. I think it's very different for everybody depending on where you live and who you're the biggest fan of and what celebrations you've had a chance to attend. But we all have a memory or two that, regardless of who we're a fan of, sticks in our head. And we'll get to some of those before 10 o'clock. In the final hour, the power hour here today on You Better You Bet. How about this? U.S. men's national team great Eric Winalda is going to join us. Of course, he hosts WTF, Winalda Talks Football, on Sirius XM every week. We'll talk to him about whether Team USA should tap the brakes on Christian Pulisic tomorrow against Australia, let that calf heal up, and see if they can get that second dub without him, or if they need to make sure he's in the lineup, and what he thinks of, like I said, the first week of the World Cup down and the second set of group play games beginning today, including what should be a really good match tonight, especially if you're an international soccer fan, especially if you live in Southern California, where I know El Tri, I said that as white as possible. El Tri? It's not a place where you roll your R. El Tri. Mexico taking on South Korea tonight. We got to look at that one later in the show as well. A lot to get to. The U.S. Open was supposed to start today. I don't know if they've actually gotten underway yet, if the fog has burned off on Long Island. Where, by the way, how would you like to be trying to take the Long Island Railroad today, whether you're headed east out to Shinnecock or west towards Manhattan for the parade? It's got to be just utter chaos trying to get around the New York metro area today. A lot to get to, whether it's the NBA offseason, the Knicks parade, OTAs and mini camps wrapping up around the NFL, the World Cup, Soresby, all of it. Let's get into the five biggest stories of the day right off the top. We call it the high five.
12: Five.
13: If anybody should be questioned or be catching heat, it should be Cincinnati, because they knew for 2 years and never said anything and didn't do anything about it.
10: Oh, okay. It's all Cincinnati's fault. That's Brendan Soresby's agent, Ron Slavin. Yesterday, he was on, just about 24 hours ago, with Sean and RJ on 105.3 The Fan in Dallas. Shout-outs to my boy RJ Choppy. They had Ron Slavin on for a good 15, 20 minutes and talked to him about a number of different things, not the least of which was, you know, what people are going to think of Soresby given these transgressions. And Slavin pushed back, as he and Soresby's people will continue to do, probably not just up until the supplemental draft, but beyond the supplemental draft, on this narrative that Soresby was a degenerate hiding in back alleys and smoky rooms to make bets on games that he was actively playing. Slavin pushed back on that. He said, no, the games he bet on were when he wasn't even on the active travel roster at Indiana. He was literally sitting back home on campus on these weekends and made the same terrible mistakes that a lot of 18-year-olds make. And that's a hell of a point by Slavin. Like, 18-year-old kids make terrible mistakes. I talked about being 22 the other day when we were talking about Wemby and his maturity issues. When you're that age, I couldn't even imagine. If you just did a laundry list of all the stupid stuff I did when I was between the ages of 18 and 22, we could spend the rest of the show just talking about how dumb each of those decisions were. So the polishing of Brendan Soresby's public image has begun. Yeah, we're getting in there with one of those rags and some of that polish your grandma used to use on like the Christmas silverware. And we're just getting real right down in there, and we're going to polish this out. We're going to buff it right out. You're going to continue to get this, like I said, up to and through the NFL supplemental draft, as Slavin, Soresby's agent, and Brendan Soresby's team try to convince not just the public, but more importantly, NFL GMs, that this was just a dumb mistake by a kid, and that given his athletic abilities and his talent, he is worth going with as high a pick as possible in this supplemental draft. I don't blame them for trying to polish his image. I don't blame Slavin for going on the air with Sean and RJ in Dallas yesterday and doing everything he can to try and reclaim the reputation of his client. They're going to have to continue to do that, and we're going to continue to get that over the coming weeks until this supplemental draft actually happens, and then beyond. The question is not whether you or I or anybody else in the general public or sports viewing universe is willing to buy it. The question is, are GMs willing to buy it? And if they are, is it enough for them to say, okay, this isn't worth, hey, let's maybe bid a fourth rounder and we'll see what happens, to make GMs go, no, man, this is the NFL. It's a league where until you have your quarterback, you don't have anything else. And we need that quarterback. Screw it. First round pick. Let's do it. I mentioned the other day, it would be very Jetsy, but the Jets have 3 first round picks. I could see them doing it. There are a couple other teams we could see maybe spending a higher draft pick on Soresby, trying to spend a higher draft pick on Soresby in this supplemental draft, than maybe we originally thought because of the baggage. What makes sense and what can we actually expect from Brendan Sorsby when he steps on an NFL field? We'll talk to an expert, a guy who watches prospects and the NFL draft year-round. Ryan Wilson of CBS Sports will join us to dive into it in exactly 15 minutes here on Westwood One Sports. Next.
12: Four.
14: I just wanted to leave a certain way. I didn't want to leave and make it public and make it seem like I hated Atlanta because I never will hate Atlanta. Atlanta will forever be my second home. And so I just wanted to leave the right way.
10: Trey Young last week on the Pivot podcast with Ryan Clark, Fred Taylor, and Channing Crowder talking about his departure from Atlanta to Washington and how he actually wanted to go to Washington. And apparently he's still interested, if you believe the reports, in staying in Washington. But that didn't keep him from opting out of the final year of this deal with the Wizards and attempting to hit free agency next week. Yeah, Kenny's got a good point in our chat. He sounds like a dude breaking up with a girl. I just didn't want to make it public. I wanted it to end the right way. I wanted us to be friends. I don't know if in Washington it's going to end that way, because Washington's entire thought, the Wizards, I would think, was, okay, we got Trae Young, we got AD for what that's worth. Now, if we can go out and land the first overall pick in the draft, maybe we can get AJ DeBonsa as well. How's that sound? AD, DeBonsa, and Trae Young. That's a good start. It's a hell of a start. And I think that was the plan until Trae Young decided to opt out of this deal. Now, it's entirely possible, if not likely, that Young ends up back in Washington anyway, and this is just a maneuver to get more of a long-term deal out of Washington, more money, whatever it may be. But the Wizards, if they go into Tuesday night's draft not having figured out the Trae Young part of the equation, are going to have to consider going with someone other than DeBonsa. And look, maybe these are the shady backroom conversations that led Darren Peterson to believe that he's going first overall. Maybe the chatter behind the scenes the whole time was, listen, Trae Young's going to opt out of Washington and hit free agency. The Wizards don't know if he's going to be back or not. And they, instead of DeBonsa, are going to go with Darren Peterson. And maybe that's why Peterson decided to not interview or work out with anybody other than Washington. Maybe he knows exactly what's going to happen and we're all fools. I want to get into how all of this plays out, the ripple effect of the Trae Young opt-out, and what it means for DeBonsa, Peterson, the Wizards, the Jazz, Boozer, the Grizzlies, Caleb Wilson, the Bulls, the entire top four of the draft, I think, are still spinning plates, or maybe more like balls being juggled up in the air. And we had somebody on Tuesday, Brian Geltziler of SiriusXM NBA Radio, lay it out in a very interesting way. We'll let you hear that right at the top of the hour at 10 o'clock and talk about the ripple effect of Trae Young opting out in Washington. That's coming up. The five biggest stories of the day to start the show, though. The high five here on You Better You Bet. Chris Mack in for Nick Costos. Number three.
15: Three.
16: I want everybody talking about the Bengals. I want everybody talking about what I'm saying in my press conferences. Is he... You know, you go back and watch what I said before 2019 season at LSU. You know, I feel very similarly about this team.
10: That's a hell of a comparison made by Joe Burrow yesterday. Talking about this year's Bengals team. And Zach Taylor thought they did a hell of a job at minicamp. So good after all the installations were done. He gave him the final 2 days off. Said early dismissal from minicamp. Joe Burrow, for what it's worth, said, man, I like the feeling we have right now. I wish we could roll this right into training camp. He is building this team up. And I'm not saying it's not true. I'm not saying it's not with genuine belief behind it. Because I'll be honest, I've bought into the idea of the Bengals not just bouncing back and entering the playoffs, but maybe doing more than that. Because I believe in Joe Burrow. And I believe while it wasn't an overhaul of the defense, they did enough that this defense will not be one of the worst, if the worst, in the league this year. And that gives Joe Burrow and the Bengals offense a fighting chance. All that being said, it won't make the playoffs. it's not going to just be Zach Taylor's head rolling that's the immediate impact of the Bengals missing the playoffs for a fourth straight season. I have to wonder if it doesn't lead Joe Burrow to question his long-term future in Cincinnati. And if it does, then laying the groundwork now for, hey, I thought we had a great team, I just don't know if we're ever going to get it done here, maybe I should consider moving on somewhere else. Burrow's already alluded in some ways to being unhappy over the past year. Maybe we're just laying another piece of the foundation for Burrow looking to move on from Cincinnati after this year. It's possible both could be true, that that's part of it, but Burrow also really believes in this team. That's a possibility. Both can be true. It's not mutually exclusive here, but I want to talk about the Bengals and several other teams that everybody is just assuming are going to be back in the playoffs this year. That coming up around 10:20 Eastern here on Westwood One Sports. Next.
0: Two.
1: Hey, New York! I'm sorry it took so long, but here we are, and hopefully it won't take that long again.
10: James Dolan at the trophy presentation Saturday night in San Antonio. It'd be a whole lot easier to get back there again sooner, Jim, if you're willing to do some of the uncomfortable things financially and with the cap that championship teams sometimes have to do. Look, it's harder than ever to repeat in the NBA, as evidenced by the fact that we've had eight straight years of non-repeating champions. As evidenced by the fact that the second apron is the most punitive thing laid out in a CBA, really, since collective bargaining began in the NBA. It is a real kick to the junk if you go over that second apron, and the Knicks are really close to it going into this offseason. And you can probably, if you're a Knicks fan, get over the idea of, okay, Landry Shamet isn't going to be back. Okay, Jose Alvarado isn't going to be back. We can survive. Those are in the starting five. Mitchell Robinson is the one that everybody keeps talking about, though. Mitchell Robinson was key, especially defensively, in helping Karl Anthony Towns, especially against Victor Wembanyama in the finals. So I understand maybe if James Dolan's thought is, okay, well, if we want another big man to play defense and clank free throws off the front of the rim, we can go find one without going over the second apron. But I also question if it's not the time. Okay, your starting five is going to remain intact. Maybe this is just vibes because everybody's flying high. It's Knicks parade day in New York. But I think you have to consider, as long as you're not doing it for multiple years, going over that second apron for just a year to try and keep it together. We'll see which way the Knicks decide to go. I think that's another question that we ask when we look ahead to the NBA offseason, and we will do that, including the first big Greek domino that needs to fall in this NBA offseason. That coming up around 10:40 Eastern here on You Better You Bet. Chris Mack in for Nick Kostos. Your five biggest stories of the day to start the show, as we do every time with the high five. And number one.
0: One.
2: Well, a similar update to provide in terms of Christian Pulisic and his calf injury. What I can say, he is participating in a modified training session today. You can actually see behind me, and I know the players are here now, but he is on the pitch. He does have a sleeve on that calf. Now, he's been working with the medical staff. This is the most we've seen him on the pitch in action this week. Now, he is day-to-day, but right now a good sign he's moving well, and we'll continue to keep you posted on Christian Pulisic and his calf injury.
10: That was Fox's update yesterday on Christian Pulisic. And yeah, it sounds like he's closer than ever to being full go for tomorrow, as that question has been asked over the last week. And I think, look, if you're Team USA, you'd obviously love to have Pulisic out on the pitch. I just called it a pitch instead of a field. That shows that I know something about soccer. Don't come at me, bro. You'd love to have Pulisic out there, obviously. But do you need him out there tomorrow afternoon? You had the most impressive win of the first week of the World Cup, in my opinion. You could maybe argue that England's win yesterday was close to that impressive. But when you stack it up with the opponent and how they won, Team USA's win last weekend was the most impressive win from the first week of the World Cup, in my opinion. That's not just me being a patriotic homer. And another win basically locks up a trip to the round of 32. So do you need to push Pulisic tomorrow afternoon against Australia? Or do you say, you know what, we're going to hold off. We're going to give it more time to calm down. We're going to make sure he's ready for the final game of group play against Turkey. And if the worst that happens is we draw Australia, and then we've got to get another point against Turkey to ensure that we're through to the round of 32, then so be it. I think given this American team's depth that we've heard so much about in the run-up to and the start of the World Cup, you have to be willing, if Pulisic isn't 100%, to not push him tomorrow afternoon against Australia. We will ask a guy who has been in this situation before, who has represented our country in the World Cup. Former U.S. men's national team great Eric Winalda is going to join us in the third and final hour, the power hour here on You Better You Bet. He'll join us right around 11:20 Eastern, 8:20 Pacific to talk about that. Does Pulisic have to play tomorrow against Australia, or is discretion the better part of valor in group play, especially after the way Team USA played last weekend in their big win over Paraguay? Coming up, though, the questions about Brendan Sorsby are plenty, and people seem to differ greatly on what kind of pick he's worth in this NFL supplemental draft. So we'll ask someone who's locked in on the draft year-round. Ryan Wilson of CBS Sports joins us next right here on You Better You Bet on Westwood One Sports.
3: The U.S. men's national team looks to go 2-0 in group play when they take on Australia. Can the Americans win two games in group play for the first time since the original World Cup nearly a century ago? We'll find out tomorrow. Westwood One Sports.
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10: 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Christian Pulisic trained separate from the U.S. team yesterday as he deals with his calf injury from the win over Paraguay. No update yet if he's going to be able to play against Australia tomorrow afternoon in Seattle. Winner of that one is going to be in control of Group D. Here's forward Tim Weah.
11: I expect a very good Australian side. I mean, we know they could be aggressive. They have some quality. So, you know, hopefully it'll be an amazing game to watch for you guys and an amazing game to play.
10: Round one of the group stage is finished. The late match last night, Colombia beat Uzbekistan 3-1. Round two starts at noon Eastern, Czechia and South Africa in Atlanta in Group A. With this 2026 World Soccer Update, I'm Brad Heller, Westwood One Sports.
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16: The Damage Control Tour has started for Ron Slaven, the agent of Brendan Sorsby, in what will now be a little less than a month-long run-up to the NFL's supplemental draft. We'll talk to a guy who pays attention to prospects in the draft year-round in just a moment. Ryan Wilson of CBS Sports is going to join us here on Westwood One Sports. Chris Mack in for Nick Kostos today here on You Better You Bet. Coming up top of the hour, we could have some NBA draft drama incoming, and it's based on a guy opting out of a deal when I think that team

0: And they will have a dedicated window between July 5th and 12th where anybody who wants to be in the NFL supplemental draft can hold a pro day or a workout for an NFL team. We know one guy right now who's going to be in the NFL supplemental draft. It's Brendan Sorsby, and one guy I want to talk to about that, Ryan Wilson of CBS Sports, the co-host of With the First Pick. Get it wherever you get your podcast. Morning, Ryan. How are you?
1: Chris, always good to talk to you. Usually don't talk to you in June, not because I don't like you, but because the draft is well in the rear view. But here we are. We have one last straggler from the 2026 NFL draft class to discuss.
0: Yeah, and I guess my first question for this whole thing, we talked out the other day here on the show how the process works and the blind bids and all that. My first question to you is, how much does the weight of what Sorsby did offset what talents he may have in the eyes of general managers, especially NFL general managers who are seemingly always thirsty for their next starting quarterback?
1: I'm just going to say this, and I haven't heard the question posed that way, but it got my the old hamster wheel turning. Had Sorsby entered the 2026 NFL draft with the rest of the class, Fernando Mendoza, Ty Simpson, Carson Beck, et cetera, I'm willing to wager, and again, we work in an arena, Chris, where everything we say is couched in gambling terms. So this is, when I say I'm willing to wager, it's just one of those things that it's almost rote at this point. But I'm willing to make a guesstimate that he would have gone number two overall to the New York Jets, assuming everything off the field had been clean. Knowing what we know, and there could be more coming out, I don't know how much worse it could get, but it's pretty bad right now. Gambling on your own team, gambling in general in the sports you play is obviously very taboo. I would be surprised if a team wagers more than a fourth round pick or submits more than a fourth round pick because it's done via email, given all that we know. Because it's first round talent. It's undrafted free agent off-field with the gambling, not the allegations, but the gambling certainties that we know about.
0: So that's a three-round dip in value based on the off-field transgressions that we're talking about. How much do you think, I mentioned Ron Slavin, Sorsby's agent, going on The Fan in Dallas yesterday to sort of start the PR tour to polish up Sorsby's image, to try and clear up some questions that people may have about when the gambling took place, how it took place, what went down. And I do have to grant him this, like the one thing that he said that made sense to me as someone who did a lot of stupid stuff in their late teens and early 20s, this is a guy who was sitting at home, not a part of the travel roster for Indiana at the time, making a very stupid mistake. Do you think once I know most teams have already looked at the tape or broken down what they've seen and have evaluated the talent. Do you think when they sit with that, and again, balance it against the counterweight of what he's able to do, do you think teams, as they sit there and wait for this, is the waiting process going to, and the continued PR tour, going to continue to push GMs away from this kid's an idiot, he can't be the future quarterback on this team, to a lot of guys on this roster have made mistakes and we still trust
1: them? I'm laughing because that's exactly why PR exists, right? And the longer you can tell someone something, whether it's true or not, and this isn't specific to Brendan Sorsby, just the world we live in, you start to believe it. I mean, that is a tale as old as time. So absolutely, there's a reason that Ron Slavin is saying what he's saying. In part, he probably believes some of it, but also to reinforce again and again and again to NFL teams and teams that are interested in Brendan Sorsby or perhaps don't yet know they should be interested in Brendan Sorsby, why they should be. Yeah, and look, man, you make a great point. And I've tried to, when talking about Sorsby, not be judgmental because forget teens and 20s. You can go 30s and 40s, and I have done plenty of stupid stuff. And I'm not going to be the one to cast a stone while living in the glass house. People do go through a lot of stuff and a lot of things happen. But, my grandmother once told me, you have freedom of choice. You don't have freedom of consequence. And that's sort of what we're trying to weigh right now.
0: Ryan Wilson, a CBS Sports co-host of With the First Pick, alongside Rand Carthon, Get It Wherever You Get Your Podcast, joins us to talk about Brendan Sorsby. All right, let's talk about the actual football talent and what he can actually do on the field, because much of the scouting reporting that I've seen on Sorsby is, hey, very good, excellent arm talent, maybe not elite, but excellent arm talent. But sometimes it also leads

0: leads him to believe in his arm a little too much and try to write checks that perhaps he can't cash and make poor decisions. It reminds me a lot, to be honest, and I don't say this just as a Steelers fan, but it reminds me a lot of some of the stuff we saw from Ben Roethlisberger early in his career. I know we're going way back 20 years now, but hey, I'm athletic. I can make things happen when I'm on the move, and because of my arm strength, I'm going to make some dumb decisions at times.
1: Yeah, and he actually plays, you know, I remember those Big Ben days quite well. He plays more in structure than Ben did coming out of Miami, but also played at a program that was playing a little tougher schedule. Now, you can argue, and Bruce Feldman talked about this in The Athletic, he wrote about a couple weeks ago, Sorsby's 1-11 in November games the last two or three years, I think. Not entirely his fault, and when you watch those games from those November outings, it wasn't like he completely and wholly tanked. He had drops he dealt with. The offensive line struggled at times. They were playing better competition. But in terms of who he is, you sort of touched it. He's 6'3", 230. He is fantastic in space with his legs, but he's not a quarterback, sort of like Big Ben did early on in the Steelers' career, looking to run if the first read isn't there. He throws a fantastic deep ball, and he's incredibly efficient throwing the deep ball. That is something that sticks out because a lot of times guys can chuck it, but they struggle with the accuracy. He's not elite when it comes through getting through his reads on time, but his ability to create out of structure is what compensates for that. And, you know, Big Ben's a great comp. One that I kept thinking about was, you know, sort of if Josh Allen had a little brother, because he's not 6'5", 240. He is 6'3", 230, and he can absolutely run and has a big arm. And I do think he's 22, 23 years old, so he's played some ball, unlike Ty Simpson, who was 23 and only played 15 games. He would have been QB2 in last year's draft class from 2 months ago. And I think he actually, on the field, has a chance to get a lot better. Again, sort of the ghost of Josh Allen's younger brother, if you will. And that, more than anything, and we know this, Chris, that will determine how much owners will buy into the idea of giving up draft capital for Brendan Sorsby when this happens.
0: So that being said, I don't know if anybody would look at him as a day one starter, but he makes the most sense in a place where there's at least a placeholder for the time being. So naturally, people look to the Jets, who you mentioned obviously had the second overall pick and may have been enticed to take Sorsby in April's draft. People look at places like, I think we brought up Atlanta on Tuesday's show when we talked about this, because you have giant question marks over both guys there, and Penix and Tua. I brought up Tampa the other day because you don't know what's going to happen with Baker and whether he's going to get an extension there. Somebody brought up the idea the other day, though, that I thought was really interesting. One of our producers, Tyler, mentioned the Detroit Lions. Jared Goff's not getting any younger. They don't really have a legit up-and-coming young backup quarterback, a place where he could slide right in as a backup, learn on the fly, and maybe you could make the argument the culture somewhat transforms him as well and gets him farther away from those mistakes both on and off the field.
1: Yeah, Detroit's an interesting one. Based on my experience with Detroit, Brad Holmes and Dan Campbell don't play any off-field concerns at all. And that, to me, would potentially be disqualifying in Sorsby, but right. I understand the rationale, and it makes sense. I would be surprised if it were Detroit. But again, we're in a league where surprising things happened. I just know that Brad Holmes and Dan Campbell take the locker room dynamic very seriously. But some of those other teams also would conceivably make sense. I do wonder if the Jets, who are also trying to sort of reinvent themselves in terms of character and locker room, would go down that path, those three first-round picks. I don't think the Browns would do it. They just drafted Taylen Green in the fourth round. That doesn't necessarily require that they can't draft a Sorsby, but they do have two first-rounders and maybe looking towards the Arch Manning sweepstakes. A couple other teams, I was talking to some sources about this. The first name that came up was Jerry Jones of the Dallas Cowboys. And it's sort of the Detroit Lions situation. You don't have much behind your superstar, and the infrastructure is actually in place in Dallas. They have a history of taking on projects, if you want to call them that. We famously, Pac-Man Jones had someone to keep an eye on him when he was in Dallas, and we know that Jerry Jones is not afraid to to go where others maybe fear if it means a big payoff. And again, I think your other point's an important one, Chris. Sorcy's not going to play next year unless something dire happens should he get drafted. This is a down the road 27, 28 situation where you're planning for your future, your current quarterback to no longer be with the team. I've also heard Seattle could be a landing spot for the sort of the same reasons. No pressure. You're behind Darnold. You're in a great situation where winning is what's expected. And, you know, anything else will probably end up with you, you know, losing your job, being on the street, whatever.
0: Ryan Wilson of CBS Sports with us talking about Brendan Sorsby, what he looks like on the field and how it'll translate to Sundays in the NFL with that supplemental draft looming in just a few weeks. Based on, let's just build out the spectrum from somebody spends a first round pick on him all the way down to he goes undrafted and becomes a free agent. Where on that spectrum, what side do you think we're closer on first? To the wild, maybe overpay of a first round pick to not getting drafted by anyone at all?
1: I think right now, if I had to put down money, I would say fourth round. And you talked about this. We have a few weeks to 3 weeks or so, 4 weeks to sort of figure this out until the actual supplemental draft takes place via email, sort of a blind auction. And here's what's going to happen. And Rand Carthon and I were talking about this yesterday on the podcast. Some teams have done work on Brendan Sorsby because they thought he was going to come out. So now you have to go back and do that work. More importantly, you have to get the sort of the off-field investigations taken care of. And most teams have a personal PI or whatever form that takes. Well, they'll continue to figure out what's going on there. And most importantly, you have to get the owner on board because the owner is the one that's going to be paying Brendan Sorsby, and then it's going to have to answer the questions from owners, the media, whomever. And I think as we get further down that road, and you talked about it a moment ago, and Slavin continues to push the PR narrative, there can be changes of opinion. And Ty Simpson wasn't the 13th overall pick until he was the 13th overall pick for a reason. Mm-hmm. And part of that, it feels like had to do with more than just the on-field stuff. So I will say fourth round right now. I don't think it gets higher than a third round if teams are convinced that they can work with Brendan Sorsby.
0: Before I let you run, Ryan, just based on, and look, we had conversations a year ago about the 2026 NFL quarterback class and how good it was going to be. So this could all go out the window by mid-November. But based on what we know now, is the strength of the 2027 quarterback class what you think hampers Sorsby going earlier in this supplemental draft than maybe he would? You know, if this had happened a year ago, maybe Sorsby fetches a second or third round pick in the supplemental draft. Being that we're going into the 2027 quarterback process, is that what keeps this down to, say, a fourth round pick, in your opinion?
1: No, that's a good question. I still think it's more to do with the off-field, and this is why. So we just started looking at the quarterback class on the podcast yesterday, summer scouting is what we call it, and we're 15 guys deep. Here's the thing. Had Sorsby stayed in this class and everything had been clean off the field, I had him as QB3 right now behind Dante Moore and Arch Manning, whichever order you want to choose them. Rand Carthon had him number four. The only other quarterback he had ahead of him is Julian Sayin. Julian Sayin's a redshirt sophomore. C.J. Carr is going to be a redshirt sophomore. There's Jaden Maiava, who's a senior. After those first two, Dante and Arch, it gets pretty wide open. So I think the issue is strictly more off-field unless you have the first or second pick and you feel comfortable with those two guys. After that, it's going to be crapshoot. Like, there is no certainty in terms of what we're going to have in the quarterbacks. And don't forget, Carson Beck was at one point the number one overall pick a couple years ago. Ty Simpson was not even in the conversation last summer as a first-round pick. So a lot can change. I think if Sorsby had not had the off-field issues and he were in the supplemental draft just because of eligibility issues, there would be first-round conversations about it.
0: Ryan, great stuff, man. I love catching up with you, even in the month of June when normally you would avoid me. I appreciate it, my friend. Thanks for the time.
1: Always good to see you, Chris.
0: Ryan Wilson of CBS Sports. Check out With the First Pick. He and Rand Carthon, as you heard him mention there, talking draft 24/7, 365. Get it wherever you get your podcasts. And I think it's going to be interesting to see how over the next 3.5 weeks, as this plays out, teams, yeah, as Ryan pointed out, are going to do their own research on Sorsby. In some cases, these teams have better detective teams than the actual police departments of cities that they're located in. I'm only half joking about that. Like, the detective work that NFL teams can do is deep. It's like Mariska Hargitay SVU level stuff. So I am curious to see how that continues to get polished over the next three and a half weeks. And if there, all it takes literally is one team to say, all right, we're bidding a second round pick, or one team to go nuts and say, no, you know what? We're buying everything they're selling. This guy's talented. We need a quarterback in the next couple of years. Let's go with a first rounder. It takes one team to do that. And I'll be curious to see which teams start to become infatuated with the idea of the rehabilitation of Sorsby's reputation. We'll get back into this a little bit later in the show. But coming up next, it's going down in New York today, about 15 minutes away from the start of the Knicks championship parade in Manhattan. Will there be a moment that goes on the list with some of the best celebratory championship parade moments of all time? We'll find out over the next few hours. But a couple from the past that I want to remind you of that are some of my absolute favorites coming up next here on Westwood One Sports.
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Welcome into the Glass Half Full. I am Jordan Glass. 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That's Shaker Burger location does have some new menu items. So if you want to try something new from Chef Eli and the group over there, they can hook you up with those new menu items there on Pensacola Beach. Great way if you're heading out. I know Father's Day this weekend, so maybe you're going to be spending some time on the beach on Sunday. Well, then, head right across from Casino Beach, right over into the Sand Shaker parking lot. You can grab something from Shaker Burger. You can also find them online, sauceballsburger.com. You can find them on all the social medias as well. But online, it's a great asset for you because you can look at their menus. You can also get more details on their catering because they do cater parties, so they'd be happy to hook you and your guests up with some delicious burgers, fries, things like that. But then also at the same time, they have the links on there for vote for them for Best of the Bay, Best of the Coast, Best in Pensacola. You will definitely be able to cast your vote there as you are making your way. You go get some food, you head over to their website, and then you cast your vote. Like I said, Best of the Coast, Best of the Bay, Best in Pensacola. It's Sauce Boss Burger Company and Shaker Burger. It's all part of the same family, and you can find them both. Again, Sauce Boss Burger Company is downtown Pensacola on Tarragona, and the Shaker Burger is in the parking lot with the Sand Shaker on Pensacola Beach. Let's dive into today's show. I want to start off with the NFL, talking some starting quarterbacks. We've got some teams who have open positions. There's one team in this list that I don't necessarily think the position is open, but it seems to be growing and growing and growing that more people tend to think that it for whatever reason it is. I may be wrong on that. Maybe it is open and I'm just not realizing it. But either way, we're going to go through some of these teams here that have a quarterback battle or maybe a quarterback controversy, and we're going to break it down and we're going to look at really who they should start and why. We'll start with the Minnesota Vikings on this. And by the way, again, if you want to jump in on this conversation, 850-623-1330, 850-623-1330. You can text or call that number. Again, it's 850-623-1330. We'll start with the Vikings. Like I said, you've got Kyler Murray on one side. You got J.J. McCarthy on the other. When you kind of look at this situation, the numbers from a year ago don't exactly jump out at you for really either quarterback. J.J. McCarthy last year was 6-4 as a starter, had 11 touchdowns, but also 12 interceptions, threw for just over 1,600 yards, had a completion percentage of a little over 57. So numbers aren't necessarily jumping off the charts at you. Kyler Murray didn't even throw for 1,000 yards. He did at least have a completion percentage of almost 70. Remember, he didn't, you know, a shortened season for him. 6 touchdowns, 3 interceptions, QBR of 88.6. Again, neither one of them really have numbers from a season ago that jump off the page and make you go, yeah, that's the starter. But I think in this situation, what you've got to really look at is the things that are, you got to look at some things that are on this list.

0: list of stats, but also some things that aren't. I think the fact that J.J. McCarthy has had injury issues throughout his career, torn meniscus, things like that, that is something that you've got to take into account. It really is. I mean, I think you honestly have to take that into account. I think also you look at the fact that Kyler Murray has that veteran presence, that veteran leadership that, you know, he's been in the league. He knows what to expect from being a starting quarterback in the NFL. J.J. McCarthy, still very young, still very young. I think J.J. McCarthy in this situation, I think that's going to play against him. A lot of times when you have a young player on your team with a little bit of upside to him or potential for an upside to him, it kind of helps that he's young. But in this situation, I do think that that youth is probably going to hurt him a little bit. I think also something that's going to hurt him, the interceptions. Because again, while Kyler Murray, the numbers aren't flashy, the numbers aren't going to make you go, oh, wow, look at that. But the fact that he did only have three interceptions to the 12 that J.J. McCarthy had, that is going to be another big piece of it. Because you don't want a quarterback who's going to turn the football over. As we talked about with J.J. McCarthy going 6-4 last year as a starter, how many of those four losses happened because he turned the football over? Or at least could be tied to a turnover at some point. So when I look at the situation between these two quarterbacks, I think for me, if you're Minnesota, you got to go Kyler Murray. Veteran experience inside the NFL. The turnovers aren't as bad. His completion percentage, his QBR rating is better. Now, granted, again, it is a skewed sample size between the two of them based off of how much they played a year ago. But still, I think all the things that you're looking for that you should check off with a little green check mark in the boxes favor Kyler Murray. The things that you should put a red X in for, I think, favors J.J. McCarthy. So I've got to go Kyler Murray here, and I think you keep J.J. on as your backup. Because like I said with J.J. a moment ago, he's young, and he has potential to have a good upside in the NFL. J.J. McCarthy didn't necessarily struggle in college. There's a reason why the Vikings brought him in. I think he just needs a little bit more time to prepare and kind of get used to the way things are done in the NFL, because football is different at every level, right? When you play peewee football, it's different than when you play junior varsity football. And then when you play junior varsity, it's different than when you play varsity. Then when you play varsity, it's different than when you play college. And then in college, playing D3 is different than playing D2, and playing D2 is different than playing D1. And then you hit the pros. And again, it's kind of almost the same as college. Playing in the XFL or whatever it's called now is a lot different than playing in the NFL. And playing in the NFL is a lot different than playing in the CFL in Canada. That's really different because it's a whole set of different rules. So football is never the same. When you go from one level to the next, football is never the same. You have to relearn the game. You have to rewire your brain. And that's why I think a lot of times when we see these young quarterbacks come into the league and they don't have success, it's because they weren't ready. Look at a guy like Aaron Rodgers, got to sit behind Brett Favre. Look at Jordan Love, got to sit behind Aaron Rodgers. The last three quarterbacks rotation for the Packers, I think they've done a nice job of bringing in a young talent and having them sit and learn until it was their time to take over. Right? Aaron Rodgers did it behind Brett Favre. Now Jordan Love did it behind Aaron Rodgers. And now Jordan Love is the man there in Green Bay. So that's why I think, you know what, you go with Kyler Murray this season and you let J.J. be the backup and you let J.J. kind of learn. And that's how you put it to him. Not that he was the second best quarterback. You don't go to him and say, well, he was better than you. We're going to have to put you down on second string. No, you go to him and you say, look, J.J., you're young, you've got tremendous upside, but you're still a little green, you still need to learn a few things, and we feel like we have a veteran quarterback here that can give us a chance to win now, but also would be a great teacher for you so that in a year or two, we could actually legitimately look at you as our potential franchise guy. Because I think that's what the Vikings want to do. I think if the Vikings go Kyler Murray, I don't expect them to deal off J.J. McCarthy. Unless they get in a position to where they absolutely have to, I don't see them doing that. I think he's still very much a part of that future moving forward. And I think because of that, it's going to be a situation where you go with Kyler Murray this year. You let J.J. continue to learn. Continue to work out the issues that he's having right now at the NFL level. And then ultimately, when you feel like he's ready, you give him the reins back. So that's my two cents as far as that quarterback battle goes. I think you got to go Kyler Murray there in Minnesota. How about Cleveland? Cleveland's tough because you can't really compare the numbers because Deshaun Watson didn't play last year. But just looking at Shador's numbers, again, not something that's going to jump off the page and make you go, holy cow, how did this guy not win MVP? Right? It's not necessarily what you're going to get with Shador. You're going to get 1,400 yards, 56.6 completion percentage, 7 tutties to 10 picks. That's what you're going to get. A QBR of 68. So if we're giving out grades based off of QBRs, Shador Sanders failed. As a 68, was that an F or a D now? I think they changed the grading scale. So I can't remember what a 68 is on this newer grading scale. I'm pretty sure 68 was an F when I was in school. So not good. Not good. Deshaun Watson, I think you've seen what you can get from Deshaun Watson. You know, when he's healthy, when he's playing at a high level, you know what you can get from him. You saw it at Clemson. You saw it in flashes in Houston. You know, and Cleveland's gotten pieces of it as well. So, you know that the positive side is there for Deshaun. Now for Shador, again, the stats aren't there, but then when you watch the film, it's just not there either. Like when you watch the ball come out of Deshaun Watson's hand, and then you turn around and watch Shador Sanders throw it, it is a noticeable difference. It's a lot quicker, more accurate coming out of Deshaun Watson's hands. Shador Sanders takes a little bit more time to get it out. And then once he does get it out, I mean, it's not that it's not accurate. I mean, it is accurate, but it's not the best throw. You could have had a better throw. I think when you look at what happens here in Cleveland, I think you got to go Deshaun Watson. Every clip I've seen of the two quarterbacks in practice, Deshaun Watson looks like the better quarterback. And I know there's a lot of people that think he probably shouldn't be playing in the NFL and this or that, or they don't like him, or they think he's weird. Because, yes, he's done some weird stuff off the field. And he's done some... excuse me, give me a second. And he's done some disgusting things off the field. We know that. We've all read the stories. We've talked about some of the stories right here on the Glass Half Full. Oh, man. Some dust in here. Something got me. live radio. But I think you still got to go with Deshaun Watson. Because this is not based off of what he did in the massage parlor, right? Where he tried to have somebody put a finger. It's not based off of that. Is he nasty? Yes. Yes. If he was a sandwich at McDonald's, he'd be called a McNasty. All right. But football reasons, he's the best option for you right now. So I think the Cleveland Browns have to go Deshaun Watson here. And I don't even think it's close. I don't even think it's close because you've got Shador Sanders there, and like I said, struggled last year, and I know he didn't necessarily play a full season. But that's kind of the point, though, right? You look at Shador Sanders' numbers from last year when he didn't necessarily play the whole entire season, and it's still a situation where he threw more picks than touchdowns. Anytime that's part of a stat line for a quarterback, it's not good. So for me, I don't know if Shedeur Sanders can overtake Deshaun Watson right now. From everything I've seen from clips of the two at practice, it doesn't look like it. It does not look like it. So I'm going to go Deshaun Watson. And I know there's going to be a lot of noise around that, and there's going to be a lot of, you know, talk and intrigue and, you know, all that stuff around it. But I think that's just your, like I said, that's your best football option. Based off of solely football reasons, Deshaun Watson's got to be your guy. Our next team we're going to talk about here on The Glass Half Full, which, by the way, you're listening to The Glass Half Full on Sports Radio Pensacola 99.1 FM. I'm Jordan Glass. Thank you for tuning in. If you want to jump in on the show, 850-623-1330. Again, that is 850-623-1330. How about Atlanta? And this is a team where I don't really think there's that much of a quarterback battle. I really don't think there is. I think that this is a situation where you're going to see, I think it's still Michael Penix Jr.'s team. I really do think that. Numbers from last year, just kind of going over them. Tua had over 2,600 yards passing, completion percentage of 67.7, QBR rating of 88.5. Which, by the way, Michael Penix Jr. also had a QBR rating of 86 or 88.5 with a completion percentage of 60.1. Michael Penix Jr. threw for just under 2,000 yards and had 9 touchdowns to 3 interceptions, where Tua had 20 touchdowns to 15 interceptions. Here's the deal of what I think is going to happen. I don't think Michael Penix Jr. is in a position to where he's going to be able to start the season, right? I think he is going to probably be still dealing with that torn ACL and trying to heal from that. And I think that's going to open up the door for Tua to get some starts early on for the Atlanta Falcons. However, with that being said, whenever Michael Penix Jr. is ready to come back, I fully expect Michael Penix Jr. to be the starting quarterback. I know Kevin Stefanski's coming in. He's taking over. Stefanski is his coaching staff is the staff that brought in Tua, right? They signed Tua when Miami released him. But here's the thing. I think when you look at this situation, you still got to go Michael Penix Jr. because Michael Penix Jr. is familiar with the team. You know, he's got that rapport with him. He's been there. I think it's going to be a situation where when he's back and he's ready to go, you're going to see Michael Penix Jr. take this team back over. Because I still don't have faith in Tua. And the one thing I would say for Atlanta is that they need to go out and do is they probably need to find another quarterback to have on their roster just to build up some depth. Because if Michael Penix Jr. can't come back until, let's say, week 4 or week 5, who's to say Tua doesn't go down with an injury in week 2? And then who's going to be your quarterback until Penix Jr. can come back? So I think that's definitely something that they've got to think about and they've got to be a little worried about. Because here's the thing. Tua has yet to have a complete season in the NFL where he hasn't missed a game because of an injury. More than not, it's been a concussion. And I know there's all these clips of Tua throwing the ball in practice and all that stuff. And people are like, oh, well, look at this. Tua's back. When Tua's healthy, the problem is Tua's never been healthy. And each and every year during the offseason in his time in Miami, we saw these same video clips from the Dolphins social media team of him throwing these great passes. Why? Because they're not going to show the terrible throws in a sizzle reel that they post on Instagram. They're not going to do it. If he throws 3 touchdowns but 6 interceptions over a practice period, they're not going to show the 6 interceptions. They're going to show the 3 touchdowns. Now, if they want to highlight and showcase the defense, they might show the interceptions for that. But if they're talking about Tua and the offense, they're going to show the 3 touchdowns, and you won't see jack squat about the 6 picks that he threw. So just because you see a video on social media that was edited by the team's social media, you know, employees, That don't mean anything. It does not mean anything. I don't have faith in Tua as a starting quarterback in the NFL. I really don't. I don't have faith that he can stay healthy. I don't have faith that he can make the right decisions, because we've seen it time and time again where he hasn't been able to stay healthy or he hasn't made the right decisions. So, yes, he will get playing time early on in Atlanta. I can guarantee you that, because if Michael Penix Jr. is not back and ready to go from that torn ACL, which it's looking like that's a strong possibility, then guess what? Tua will be the guy that gets the nod. But I'm telling you that when that's the case, the minute that Michael Penix Jr. is healthy, he'll take back over that team. That's his team. I don't think there's a quarterback battle there. I really don't. I really don't. One last team to talk about here quickly before we head to our first time out is the Las Vegas Raiders. Obviously, you've got Fernando Mendoza. You've got Kirk Cousins. I think when you look at this situation, it's kind of going back to what I was talking about with J.J. McCarthy and these young quarterbacks, allowing them time to kind of sit and learn how things work in the NFL before just thrusting them into a game. I think that's a situation of what you have in Vegas as well with the Raiders, where you have Kirk Cousins, who I think can start the season for you, maybe play the first half of the season, and then once you hit that bye week, kind of halfway through the year or whatever, that's when you can kind of make that change to Fernando Mendoza if he's ready. If he is ready. So I definitely expect when the Raiders kick off the season, week one of the NFL season, I do expect that they are going to be rolling out Kirk Cousins as their starting quarterback. Like I said, he'll go through the first half, kind of going back to Tua in Miami and how he kind of took over the team, right? Ryan Fitzpatrick took over or was a starting quarterback through the first half of the season. They hit a bye week, and then coming out of that bye week, Tua was the starter, and that was it. I think that's what you're going to see in Vegas with the Raiders. Kirk Cousins is going to take over. They're going to get maybe halfway through the season, maybe get to a later bye week, and then you'll see Fernando Mendoza take over as the starter, and then that will be the start of the Fernando Mendoza era at Las Vegas. But right now, off the jump, I got to go with the fact that I think you got to make it Kirk Cousins, and then transition later on once he's ready to Fernando Mendoza. That's got to be the way you go, right? You can't just thrust a rookie out there and expect him to, even if he is a reigning Heisman Trophy winner and a national champion, you can't just throw him out there and expect him to succeed. He's got to have a little bit of time to acclimate, because like I said, sports or the game of football and really sports, honestly, it's different at every single level. We'll take our first time out of the show. When we come back, more of the glass half full right after this.
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4: Westwood One Sports presents this World Soccer Update. The most impressive teams through round one of the group stage, the United States has to be in the conversation. That 4-1 win over Paraguay in front of more than 70,000 in L.A. Midfielder Sebastian Berhalter is still raving about the fan support.
5: Ridiculous. That's all you can ask for as an American soccer player, you know, to have fans like that. And yeah, honestly, I'm expecting Seattle to be even better, you know. 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
4: That'll be tomorrow afternoon, the U.S. and Australia. Winner takes control of Group D. Still a question if Christian Pulisic's going to play. He trained separate from the team yesterday as he deals with his calf injury. The team has not provided an official update. In last night's late match, Colombia beat Uzbekistan 3-1. With this 2026 World Soccer Update, I'm Brad Heller, Westwood One Sports.
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11: 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Best field goal percentage in NBA history for any 11-game stretch. Sweeping the Cavaliers. Sweeping the Sixers. Spanking that ass left and right.
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Welcome back into the Glass Half Full. I am Jordan Glass. If you want to be a part of today's show, 850-623-1330. Again, that is 850-623-1330. Getting closer and closer to football season, continuing to kind of take a look around the world of college football and look closer at some of these conferences. Going to look today at the Big Ten. And what exactly could possibly go down as far as not just necessarily schedules and, you know, results, but how does the standings expected to iron out right now, right? As we're getting halfway through June and we are getting closer to July, which is going to be full of media day events throughout the month. How do we get closer to getting a better look at what's going to happen in these conferences? And we'll start by just kind of running through some of these teams and talking about what I expect to be their record. You look at Illinois. Illinois is going to be one of those teams that, you know, they've got 19 wins over the last two seasons. But, you know, I think Brett Bielema and his team, they're going to have some issues this year. I think they're going to be taking a step back this year, but not in like a terrible, terrible way. I still think they're going to win 7-8 games, right? I still think that they're going to have a shot. They'll be in a bowl game, so it won't be a terrible year. It's not like they're going to go, you know, 3-9 or anything like that. They'll win games. They'll get to a bowl game, but man, they've got tough ones at Ohio State, Oregon, at UCLA, which I think UCLA, watch out for UCLA with Chesney going over there and taking over that program. They've got talent. They're there in Southern California where they could go and get more talent. Watch out for them. And then at Michigan State, which Michigan State, that could go either way for Illinois, honestly. But the fact that they have other games on their schedule, the fact that they have teams like UAB, Southern Illinois, those should be wins for them, obviously. Then you throw in teams like Maryland, Nebraska, Iowa. I think they're going to have a good shot against those teams as well. So, again, like I said, while I expect Illinois and Brett Bielema to take a step back in 2026, it's not going to be a giant step back, right? It's going to be a step back to where I do think that they're going to have a chance at, like I said, 7 or 8 wins, and they'll get to a bowl game. Indiana, can Indiana repeat the performance that they had?

tough one for them. I think that they're, you know, there's going to be one or two games that they may slip up in, but for the most part, I still like them to win 10 or 11 games this year, which is, you know, it's a solid season. I mean, you know, you're coming off of a national championship. You can turn around and win 10 or 11 games, especially after losing what they've lost. That's great. I think any team that just won a national championship lost the number of players that they lost. If you told them, hey, next year you're still going to have a shot at winning 10 or 11 games, then they're going to take it. They're going to take it. And one of the reasons why I feel that way is that, yes, there was no Fernando Mendoza coming back, but they will have Josh Hoover at the quarterback position. And I think Josh Hoover is going to give them that that veteran presence. And, you know, he's going to be able to make the best of everybody that's around him. He's going to elevate everybody's play, much like we saw Fernando Mendoza do a year ago at Indiana. So I think Kirk Cignetti and this team, look, they don't exactly have a hard schedule either. All right, you're talking about them having to play North Texas, Howard, Western Kentucky, Rutgers, Northwestern, Nebraska, who's a struggling program right now, Minnesota, who's struggling even more. It's they're gonna have a pretty easy slate, which is going to play in their favor, I think, as well. But like I said, due to have a couple of games, they do have to go to Washington, and then they do have to go to Ann Arbor to play Michigan. So, but again, 10 or 11 wins, I still see them back in the college football playoff this year. Iowa. Iowa's going to be a decent team this year. Are they going to be a playoff team? No, but I think they are going to be a team that has an opportunity at 9 wins in the regular season, and if they win their bowl game, they could finish with a 10-win season. So Iowa, again, I think is going to be one of those teams that I would say 8 or 9 wins is probably a good spot for them. Maryland's going to be bad. This might be the year that Mike Locksley's tenure at Maryland goes into question. This might be that year. He's kind of had good recruiting classes and things like that that's kind of helped him. And when I say good recruiting classes by the standard of Maryland, not by college football in general, but by Maryland. So, you know, he's kind of had some of those that's kind of helped him along the way. But I don't know if he's going to be able to pull that off. I don't know if he's going to be able to keep that going after this year. I'm 2 wins, maybe 3. They've got some tough games. They've got to play Virginia Tech, which again, James Franklin there, much like UCLA with Chesney taking over there. I think they'd have a chance to be a lot better. Again, UCLA, we just mentioned them with Chesney. I think, you know, then they have at Ohio State, they have at Purdue, Penn State, at USC. They've got some tough games on their schedule. So yeah, for Maryland, 2, maybe 3 wins. That'll be about it. Michigan, I think Michigan's going to take a step back from where they've been the last, couple of years, obviously just a couple of seasons removed from winning the national championship, a few years ago, with JJ McCarthy and Jim Harbaugh. But, I think they're going to take a step back this year because Kyle Whittingham is taking over the program. They went through some stuff in the offseason, let's be honest, with everything happening with Shamar Moore. So, they went through some things and, I think they'll take that step back. The fact that they have to play Oklahoma out of the SEC, and Oklahoma is one of my sleeper teams. I think that Oklahoma has a chance of being really good this year with Mateer coming back at the quarterback position. That's going to be a tough game for Michigan. Then they have to play Iowa. We've already talked about Iowa a little bit, how I expect them to be 8-9 win team. Oregon is going to be at the top of college football. Ohio State is going to be right there with them at the top of college football. So you're looking at it right there. If those 4 games go the way I kind of think they might, you're looking at 4 losses at least for Michigan. I do still think Michigan gets to a bowl game, but again, those 4 losses, they're not going to make the playoffs. I think 7-5, 8-4, year 1 under Kyle Whittingham is a solid start. Let him kind of build that team up, right? It's going to take him a little bit of time to kind of get things going there. Michigan State, we will stick with Michigan's little brother on this one. I'm going to put them in the same category as Maryland, just a bad team. Just a bad team, not a good team. And they've got a tough schedule. They've got to go to Notre Dame. They've got Wisconsin on here in Wisconsin. They've got to go to UCLA, to Michigan. Then they get Washington, Oregon, and the saving grace for them is that they have Toledo, Eastern Michigan,

0: Northwestern on their schedule. And even that Northwestern game is a toss-up. So I would say 2-10 for them. That's where I would go for Michigan State. Minnesota, a little bit better for Minnesota than, you know, Maryland or Michigan State, but still I expect them to be a below 500 team. Again, they've got to dip into the SEC as well with a game against Mississippi State. Then they've got to go to Washington. Then they're home against Michigan, home against Iowa, at Indiana, at Penn State, and at Wisconsin. So I definitely think Minnesota 5-7. That's the mark I would give them. Nebraska, I think Nebraska's actually got an opportunity to split even and make a bowl game. That'd be progress for them. Northwestern 4-8. Again, just too tough of a schedule, and they're not necessarily the most talented team in the Big Ten. So I think that's going to be their problem. The fact that they have to go to Oregon is going to be tough. To Ohio State is going to be tough. To Indiana is going to be tough. So those are three really big road games for them, and I just don't see them being able to pull them out. Ohio State, I like Ohio State to be 11-1. I think the mishap for them is actually going to be coming in Austin early in the season, on the road against Texas. Arch Manning, Cam Coleman, the team that they've got in Texas. You couple that with Will Muschamp being back as a defensive coordinator, the defensive talent that they have in Austin. I really think that Texas is going to be able to get revenge in this game against Ohio State for that 14-7 loss a year ago in Columbus. And I think that's the only blemish on Ohio State's record, honestly and truthfully. I think 11-1 is a solid year in what you can expect probably for Ohio State. For Oregon, the same. I think Oregon's only loss there in the season will be in Columbus to Ohio State. They'll beat everybody else. I mean, we're talking about Boise State, Oklahoma State, Portland State, USC, UCLA, Nebraska at Illinois, Northwestern, Michigan at Michigan State, and Washington. So I'm going to say 11-1 for both Oregon and Ohio State. Penn State, coming out of the James Franklin era, I think the fact that they have Marshall, Temple, Buffalo, Northwestern, Purdue, some of these other teams, I think that's going to play into their favor, and I think that's going to help them out quite a bit. I would say coming out of the James Franklin era, watch out for them to win 8 games. I think that's kind of that sweet spot for Penn State as they are getting ready for the season. Go through some of these other ones real quick. Purdue, Rutgers, I expect them to all be kind of right there around that 3-9, 4-8 mark. UCLA, I'll say 7-5 for UCLA. Again, Bob Chesney coming in, kind of revamping this program and redoing it. 7-5, year one for him would be a huge success. Gets them to a bowl game, gets them some extra practices for that bowl game, and could build positive momentum heading into 2027, that's for sure. USC, it's a make-or-break year for USC. Can USC ever get back to being that hardcore dynasty that we saw back in the Pete Carroll days with Matt Leinart and Reggie Bush and all of those guys? Or are they just destined to kind of be just right there on the cusp, but never actually fully getting there again? This is going to be the season that proves that. And I think this is also going to be the season for Lincoln Riley, where if it's not up to satisfactory of what Trojan fans or the administration there at USC want, then you might start hearing some grumbling and moanings about Lincoln Riley as the head coach. Which is crazy because he hasn't done a terrible job at USC. And more than likely will probably win 9 games this year. But still, it's one of those situations to where it's USC. They have the expectations that they have. And if you continue to not meet those expectations, they will make a move. They will make a move. Let's close it out here with our W teams. Washington. I think Jed Fish is going to have this team playing a lot better than what they did last year. 9-3. I think it's an opportunity for them. And then you'll have Wisconsin. I think they'll finish about 7-5. So they'll make a bowl game, which is good for Wisconsin, kind of getting them back moving in a positive direction for everything there. And I think definitely exactly a bowl game is exactly what Luke Fickell needs. It is exactly what he needs. So as you look at the predictions that I just gave out there, obviously that means I would have Ohio State, Oregon as the championship game. And Ohio State beats them in the regular season, I think it's be a toss-up and go either way in the conference championship game. Neutral site. Both teams are going to be extremely good. Both teams have legitimate shots at making college football playoff and winning a national championship. So, yeah, I think Oregon-Ohio State is going to be your conference championship game. I think Indiana still got a shot at getting in despite getting two losses in the regular season. I think if they get two losses in the regular season, or just the way it plays out, I mean, I could see Oregon-Indiana, Ohio State-Indiana. You could put Indiana in the conference championship game, and it wouldn't surprise me, and I wouldn't be upset about it. I think those are going to be the three teams in the Big Ten that really are going to be worth keeping an eye on. Ohio State, Oregon, Indiana. Those are the three teams that will have a legitimate shot at getting into the college football playoff and possibly competing for a conference champion. And honestly, let's be real. Conference championships don't really mean as much anymore in college football. It may honestly serve you better to lose two games in the regular season, not play for a conference championship game, and get into the college football playoff than it would be to completely run the table and get to wherever your conference championship is. In this case, Indianapolis. You know, that used to how it was, right? You wanted to be undefeated. You wanted to be a one-loss team. You had to go and win your conference championship to pretty much clinch a spot in the BCS championship game. Now with the college football playoff, I think it actually would behoove you a little bit more as a team to actually maybe lose one or two in the regular season, cost you your spot in the conference championship game, and just hope and pray that your resume and your wins are strong enough to get you inside the top 12 so you get an opportunity to get in there. I mean, look at Miami last year. Miami did not play for the ACC championship game. They got into the college football playoff, though, and they played for a national championship. So I definitely think that in the whole landscape of things, Indiana being at number three, that doesn't mean anything as far as them getting into the college football playoffs, because they'll still more than likely have a legitimate shot at getting into the playoffs, even at number three inside the Big Ten. And SEC fans here in the area, you don't want to admit it, and I get it. I get it. You're holding on to that SEC bias and that SEC pride. I get it. But we got to be honest with ourselves. The Big Ten is now the best conference in college football. And the fact that they're going to have at least three teams competing for a spot in the college football playoff, now you kind of can see why they want to expand to 24 and work out a deal to where the Big Ten has, you know, X amount of qualifying bids. Because they'll have the teams to put in there. That is for sure. We'll take another time out when we come back. More of the Glass Half Full right after this.
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0: 9:46 here at Sports Radio Pensacola 99.1 FM. Welcome back into the Glass Half Full. I am Jordan Glass. Thank you so much for tuning in on today's show. If you want to jump in, be a part of the conversation, you can do that 850-623-1330. Again, it's 850-623-1330. Looks like Major League Baseball is going to be making some changes for the Home Run Derby this year. They're actually going to be going back to something that's a little closer to old school rules of what they used to have for the Home Run Derby. And this is something that's it's going to be coming up July 13th at Citizens Bank Park in Philly. So, you know, they had the clock and you got the, you know, pitches during you got the timed where you were at bat. You had to go up there and try to just swing away as much as you could during your time period. And, you know, if you advanced, that was the same model throughout the tournament. They're not going to do that anymore. They're getting rid of the clock. They're going back to the solid format. So you're going to have 8 players competing. You're each going to get 20 swings. Now, if on their 20th swing they hit a home run, they get to keep hitting until they hit an out. Ties will be broken by the longest home run distance. So if, let's say, you and I were competing in the Home Run Derby, but we both had 9 home runs by the end of the first round. Well, if you had longer home runs than I did, like if your longest distance was longer than mine, you would advance on, I would be eliminated. So they're going to use the longest home run by that particular player in the tie to decide who the tiebreaker is going to go to, which I like that idea. Top 4 home runs, total advance. Those 4 players are seeded 1 through 4 based on their homer totals. So whoever gets the most home runs is going to be seeded number 1. Whoever gets the fewest will be seeded number 4. We'll move on to the second round where it'll be head-to-head matchup of seed 1 versus seed 4, seed 2 versus seed 3. They'll take 15 swings, so they'll back it off by 5 swings. So they'll take 15 swings. Again, if they hit a home run on their 15th swing, they get to continue to hit until they get an out. Tiebreaker will happen with 3 extra swing each. So then in round 2, if you have 2 guys that are tied, you'll bring them back up. And let's say seed 1 and seed 4 are tied. Then seed 1 and seed 4 will come back up and get 3 swings apiece. And the winner of those 3 swings will advance on to the finals, which will be 2 players taking 15 swings. If they homer on their 15th swing, they get to keep going until they record out. Tiebreakers will be 3 extra swings. So basically, the finals will be an exact mirror of that second round, where that first round is going to be a little different, where it'll be the 8 individual players just going up there, taking their 20 hacks, trying to get their home runs as best as they can. I like this idea of going back to this format. This format works. I feel like what was happening with the Home Run Derby is you were getting guys that trailed off as you got deeper into the Derby. You got guys that trailed off and weren't doing as good because they're having a rush, right? Because they're on a clock. So they're having to quickly swing and then get back in there, swing again, get back in there, swing again. And it becomes a workout for these guys. And by the time you hit that finals round, they're exhausted. They're exhausted, and it's not as, you know, it's not as entertaining. This gives them an opportunity to stay fresh and you know, kind of be able to take a little bit of a rest in between swings. Obviously, nothing too crazy, but they can kind of take a step out of the batter's box, take a deep breath, readjust, get back in, and get another pitch. So I like this idea. I really do. I think this is going to be heavily favored, not just by the fans, but by the players as well. I think the players will absolutely love this. I don't think it will change as far as the time. I know that was kind of one of the things that when they brought in the clock, it was to kind of keep it moving. I don't think it'll hurt it as far as the time goes. I think you'll still be able to get guys in there and get them their 20 reps or their 15 reps, depending on what round you're in, and they'll be able to move them out. So I think it'll still be fairly quick as far as the time goes. But yeah, like I said, I really like this. And I like that Major League Baseball is going back to this because this is the element that worked. This is something that, you know, fans enjoyed this version of the Home Run Derby. I don't think they necessarily enjoyed the clock and the rush that was put on it. It's a Home Run Derby. You should be able to load up, take your swing, be able to take a second, kind of readjust, and then get back in the batter's box for another cut. So we'll see how it goes July 13th in Philly for the Home Run Derby. Which, by the way, the hats for the Home Run Derby and the All-Star Game in general, they are laying into the America 250 and being in July for sure. It's got like a waving American flag coming off the logo that wraps around the side of the hat. It's wild. Some teams it works really well with. Like, it looks really well coming off the Atlanta because it flows off of the A and around the side of the hat perfectly. Others, like the Yankees, it just doesn't necessarily, like, because the way that the logo is shaped, it doesn't necessarily come out looking that great. But still, should be a lot of fun. We still got a few weeks left to go before we get to that point in the All-Star game, though. So, I like the idea. This whole change that they're doing to the Home Run Derby, going back to the old school way of doing it, I like it. I like it. It wasn't broke. They fixed it. But then they, you know, took it back to the original because, you know, ain't no school like the old school. You know what I'm saying? So we'll take a time out here. When we come back, we'll wrap things up here on the Glass Half Full right after this.
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0: 9:57 here at Sports Radio 99.1 FM. Welcome back into the Glass Half Full. I am Jordan Glass. Thank you so much for tuning in on the show. Got a couple of minutes left in today's show. Don't forget, we will have world soccer updates for you throughout the day here with Westwood One. So keep an ear out for that. Your next one will be coming up during the 10 o'clock hour. So you'll be able to get up to date on the latest. I know Team USA getting ready for their match against Australia tomorrow. That'll be a good one. So winner of that takes a stronghold there in the group play that they're in. So we'll see what happens with that. Again, that will be getting started 2 o'clock tomorrow afternoon. And yeah, it should be a good one. Definitely looking forward to that, especially after the performance Team USA had last Friday. Hey, the Glass Half Full brought to you by Beret Jewelers. You can find them you can find them on 12th Avenue right next to Bonefish Grill. It was a late night for me last night. I went and saw Beetlejuice at the Singer Theater. Highly recommended, by the way, if it ever comes back to town. Highly recommended. But yeah, you can go find Beret Jewelers, 12th Avenue, there next to Bonefish Grill. It's that time of year, whether you're shopping for birthday, anniversary, Father's Day coming up this weekend, whatever it may be, they can help you find whether it's a watch for him, a watch for her, some other type of jewelry for her, a William Henry knife for him or her, because, you know, hey, ladies can like knives too. You can definitely find it at Beret Jewelers. They've got you covered. And look, if you're trying to find that forever ring, you know, you're going to ask that certain question that you hope she says yes to, they definitely would love to help you find that perfect ring, right? No matter what cut she says she wants, they have it for you there. No matter what color, no matter what shape, no matter what size, no matter what carat, no matter what any of all that stuff that she has. Because if you're smart, you have her specifics saved for an engagement ring in the notes on your phone. Right, fellas? Right? Good man. So you just take that over to Beret Jewelers, and they will be happy to hook you up with the exact ring she is looking for that no doubt is going to get you the yes to that question. So go check them out, Beret Jewelers, 12th Avenue, right next to Bonefish Grill. That's going to do it for today's Glass Half Full. Thank you so much for tuning in on today's show. We'll have more Glass Half Full for you coming up tomorrow. It'll be a finally Friday on the Glass Half Full. That'll get started for you 9 a.m. tomorrow morning right here on Sports Radio Pensacola 99.1 FM.
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4: And here we are, the final hour of the show on this terrific Thursday on Westwood One Sports. It's You Better You Bet, the Power Hour. Chris Mack in for Nick Costos. Coming up in 20 minutes, we talked to a guy who's been there before, competing for our country in the World Cup. Eric Winalda, former U.S. men's national team great, will join us. He also hosts WTF, Winalda Talks Football, on Sirius XM. And we'll ask him the question that I think most American soccer fans are wondering about right now. How far are you willing to push Christian Pulisic to be back tomorrow against Australia? It'll be a 3 Eastern, 12 Pacific kick tomorrow. A win secures a spot in the round of 32. A draw may even do that, but would create maybe a few more questions going to the final group match against Turkey next week. But how much do you want to push to have Pulisic back for that match tomorrow against Australia? Or is it more important, now that you got an emphatic win in the first game this past weekend against Paraguay, to say, you know what? We don't need to push them that hard. We've got a deep squad. We'll talk to Eric Winalda about all of that, like I said, coming up in about 20 minutes here on You Better You Bet, presented by BetMGM. We will check in on the Knicks parade if we actually get any nonsense. Right now, it's just the parade. I believe it's actually raining in Manhattan, so maybe not the best atmosphere for a parade, but on a championship celebratory parade kind of day, I don't know how much rain matters depending on what kind it is, but we'll check on that when we get a chance, assuming there's any nonsense that we feel like, okay, you got to hear this here in the final hour of today's edition of You Better You Bet. We've already talked, though, about Brendan Sorsby. We had Ryan Wilson of CBS Sports on earlier. He hosts With the First Pick. He and Rand Carthon, their podcast, available wherever you get your audio. they talk draft 365 days a year. And Ryan laid out what he thought the possibilities would have been for Brendan Sorsby had he gone into this past April's draft without any of the baggage connected to him that's now connected to him. And he thought, you know, it's entirely possible Sorsby could have gone second overall to the Jets. And the Jets, I think, despite drafting Cade Klubnik in the fourth round this year and trading up to do so, I think the Jets are still a team, especially with three first-round picks, that would not shock me at all if they're one of those teams willing to be first-round pick for Brendan Sorsby. Spend a year behind Geno. If things get bad, Klubnik steps in. You find out what you have in Klubnik, and then Sorsby comes along next year. And maybe you've got two young guys battling it out next year in New York. Very similar to what the Steelers are doing in Pittsburgh, where it's, hey, the final year of Aaron Rodgers, and then we'll move on and let Will Howard and Drew Aller battle it out. I mean, neither one of those quarterback battles, just to be clear, if that's the way it were to go, let's say Sorsby ends up with the Jets, okay? Let me just play this out. We're going to hear something his agent had to say yesterday morning in just a second. But I want to talk the football part of the equation first. Neither one of those quarterback battles would be particularly inspiring, I don't think. I mean, interesting, yes. And I especially say that as a Steelers fan. To watch Will Howard and Drew Aller next summer battling it out for a starting quarterback job, it might not end well, but sure as hell will be interesting. Same thing would go in New York. If they somehow won Brendan Sorsby in the supplemental draft and you got him and Cade Klubnik going at it next year, or maybe even later this fall, after whatever happens with Geno Smith happens and you move on. There have been some other interesting possibilities for Sorsby's landing spot mentioned. Tyler Morales, one of our producers on the show Tuesday, said, hey, why not Detroit? Ryan Wilson pushed back on that just a little bit, saying he didn't think the off-field issue would be one that the Lions would want to deal with. Okay. Ryan did mention Seattle, though. As you look at those spots around the league where, hey, we're willing to take a flyer on this guy at like a fourth-round pick and have him developing in the background. Just sort of simmering on the back burner over there. I, though, for my money, am most intrigued at what happens. What gets a team, I should say, to give up a pick that most of us didn't think would be in play with Sorsby? Maybe that pick that would have made sense before this whole story came to pass. And when some were looking at his talent, just his talent and not any of the off-field stuff, and saying, no, he could be a first-round pick, as Ryan Wilson said earlier. And part of what it's going to take for general managers to get back around to that point, where they're willing to spend some pretty high draft capital, if not a first-round pick, then a second-day pick, a second or third rounder, it's going to take a real belief in those front offices that may be interested in Brendan Sorsby, a real belief that this was a terrible mistake made by an 18-year-old kid who wasn't even on the travel roster for his team at the time that he made the bets when he was a freshman at Indiana. And we believe that all of that is well in the past, and there's enough talent there to counterbalance or counterweigh whatever concerns we have about off-the-field issues. It's going to take them believing that. And the first step in getting teams to believe that is, well, the PR game that has started already. Started yesterday, actually, yesterday morning, just a little more than 24 hours ago. Ron Slavin, who is Sorsby's agent, was on 105.3 The Fan in Dallas with Sean and RJ and talked about, it was a wide-ranging interview. They did a great job talking to him over the course of about 20 minutes or so yesterday morning in Dallas. But one of the things that you're going to hear most often, whether it's from that interview or any others that Sorsby's agent does over the next 3.5 weeks, what you're going to hear most often is what I just mentioned a couple moments ago. It's an 18-year-old kid. He made a mistake. And most of all, he's ultimately a good guy now who's learned his lesson. And that's essentially the way Ron Slavin laid it out yesterday on The Fan in Dallas. Listen to this.
5: If you go human being, he's the first overall pick. He's a great kid. There's nothing that you're ever going to have to worry about him off the field. The apps on his phones, all that has been taken care of. And I really don't think it's going to be an issue moving forward. I don't think he's got that type of personality. And on the field, I mean, he's, like I said, he's 6'3", 235. I believe if we had him run a 40, he's going to run in the 4.4s.
4: That's Ron Slavin, Brandon Sorsby's agent, yesterday on 105.3 The Fan in Dallas with Sean and RJ, talking about Brandon Sorsby. Nobody's questioning, I don't think, the talent. The talent is there. There are some questions football-wise about the decision-making and the processing of coverages and reads and all that. That's stuff that if the athletic traits and skills exist, you work through that with a young quarterback and hope that especially with a year of developmental processes behind him, he gets past it with some on-field work. And before you know it, he's putting that arm talent and athletic ability to good use as your starting quarterback in the NFL. I don't think there's much doubt about whether his talent is worth what would be a first or second day pick in the draft, rounds 1 through 3. It's that stuff that Slavin started talking about there. And he did it in such, this is why this guy's getting paid. He's good at it. He did it in such a way that look, NFL personnel guys, their entire life, because they spend their whole life around football and trying to evaluate talent, their whole life is spoken in draft terms, draft acquisition cost, right? Like, they go out to dinner with their buddies and they're like, oh, I've had the steak here before, man. It's a top 10 overall pick. Oh, yeah, I played golf there once. It's a fourth rounder. Don't go out of your way. Like, everything gets talked about that way. And so what does Ron Slavin do? Brandon Sorsby's agent. He immediately lays it out in their terms when he's asked about Sorsby the human yesterday. Ugh, as a human, he's first overall pick. Oh, he just latched right in. That's that little earworm that's just going to stick in those scouts and GM's heads. As a human, he's a first overall pick. Now, look, doesn't matter that most agents are going to talk about their players that way. Especially one who has got questions about his character now because of off-field issues. But man, he nailed that. Good job, Ron. I'm giving you a golf clap for that. But that's the biggest question here is, can they rehabilitate his image over the next 3 weeks? Again, just to give you the details on how this works, I want to make sure I have it right. The NFL supplemental draft has to take place on or before July 16th because it has to take place at least 1 week before the first training camps are expected to open around the league. So it has to happen on or before July 16th, which is amateur math in my head. Back of the envelope math, as they say. Now, actually, just exactly 4 weeks from today. 28 days. So you've got 4 weeks, essentially, with maybe some workouts or a sort of an impromptu-type pro day event to convince teams, look, you like the physical skills and gifts. I'm telling you that as much as you like those, the young man behind those physical skills and gifts understands the mistake he made, and he is just as good a human as he is a football player. He's a, as a human, first overall pick. Man, that's silky smooth. But I do find it interesting, and this is the back half of that, that I wonder if he did handle that well, that he mentions that his phone apps are on lockdown. Like, is this like when my 13-year-old kid has an app request and I've got to approve it? Now, I'm not here to belittle the guardrails that you need to put in place to keep an addict from going back to the behavior that got them in trouble in the first place. And again, they're saying Sorsby was an addict and was treated as such. If that's the case, if he's really a gambling addict, which I'll be honest, somewhat flies in the face of, oh, this was just an 18-year-old making an honest mistake when he was 18 years old. Okay. Which one is it? A big dumb mistake when you're 18? Or something that you did off enough to become habit? Habitual enough that you're being treated for an addiction to it? That's a question for those investigative teams, those detective teams that each of the 32 NFL teams have. That's a question for them to suss out. But if you're really truly an addict, you're always an addict, right? That's what you're taught about it. A relapse could happen. You could be clean and sober for 20 years and a relapse could happen. And again, I'm not here to belittle the guardrails that people put around themselves in their life that they feel need to be in place to manage their addictions. But a lot of NFL GMs, they're going to look at that and say, is it true your phone's still, like the apps, your app store is locked down? Like you can't use certain apps? Are you still at the point where you feel like if they weren't locked up, you'd go back to doing that? Have fun answering that landmine with the GMs that you may sit down and talk to over the next 4 weeks. So that's where I come back around to, look, somebody may jump on Sorsby with a high pick, maybe a second round pick, maybe a third round pick. But I think a lot of teams are going to look at this and say, I'm not yet totally sold on this guy being ready to not just tackle the football portion of the thing, no pun intended, but also tackle the life portion of the thing right alongside it. That's going to be Sorsby's people's jobs over the next 4 weeks to continue that PR push that they started yesterday morning on The Fan in Dallas. The World Cup continues. Today, we launch into the second round of group play matches. Now that the first set is done, more teams than ever means a longer time between matches before we get to the second ones in group play. And tomorrow afternoon, that includes the U.S. against Australia. And the question is, will Christian Pulisic be ready for that match? Should he be pushed to be ready for that match, given the way the U.S. played last Friday night in their opening match and how good they looked? Do they need to push to have Pulisic back tomorrow afternoon against Australia? Or do they need to play this more cautiously to ensure there is no further injury and he's available for the knockout rounds? We will talk to a guy who has been there representing our country in the World Cup. Former U.S. men's national team great Eric Winalda joins us next here on You Better You Bet on Westwood One Sports.
2: The U.S. men's national team looks to go 2-0 in group play when they take on Australia. Can the Americans win two games in group play for the first time since the original World Cup nearly a century ago? We'll find out tomorrow. Westwood One Sports.
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8: Westwood One Sports presents this World Soccer Update. 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As the U.S. prepares to face Australia tomorrow in Seattle for control of Group D, forward Tim Weah was asked about what's changed for this team since 2022.
9: I think the maturity level. 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I think, you know, after you get that first World Cup experience, the second one is always a bit easier, just from a nervousness standpoint. I think we're a bit more ready. I think, you know, the mentality that Coach Posh has brought to the team, it has been amazing. We have that bit of edge that we didn't have before, and it's been wonderful.
8: Still no official word if the U.S. will have Christian Pulisic available. He trained separate from the team yesterday. With this 2026 World Soccer Update, Brad Heller, Westwood One Sports.
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1: I only understood like 10% of the words. Doesn't matter. There's nothing better than the Telemundo call of a Claudio Reyna goal from Friday night's win in the U.S. opener of the World Cup. They play again tomorrow afternoon. Does it necessarily mean Christian Pulisic has to be back tomorrow afternoon, given how impressive the U.S. was in that opening win? As we pivot into the second games of three in group play in the World Cup, we will talk to Eric Winalda in just a moment here on You Better You Bet. Chris Mack in for Nick Costos today here on Westwood One Sports. Always inside the Westwood One Sports app and your Odyssey app as well. And live across North America on Sirius XM channel 375. Two of those host nations in North America will also play today before the U.S. hosts Australia tomorrow. So a lot to talk about from the first set of group play matches. And like I said, who better to talk to about it than a man who has represented our country in the World Cup, former U.S. men's national team great Eric Winalda joins us now on Westwood One Sports. Morning, Eric. How are you?
2: I'm good. You know what you did what I do all the time? You get Claudio and Gio mixed up.
1: Claudio?
2: Yeah, but I do it all the time. So I thank you for making me feel better about that.
1: You know, you have a good excuse. I'm supposed to be on top of these things. When you played with one of the guys, like that's an honest mistake.
2: Talked to him. I'm making sure that we don't have to experience what we experienced last time. It's a much different World Cup this go around for Gio than it was the last time, and no controversy as of yet. So we're pretty happy with the way things are going.
1: Well, before we get to Christian Pulisic, the calf being available for the Australia match tomorrow, let's just start with what we saw Friday night. And I guess, is this the kind of thing, because teams, when there's a lot of pressure on them, as there have been on this U.S. men's national team leading up to the World Cup, one of two things can happen when you have a great start to a competition the way they did Friday night. There could be a little bit of an exhale and you can go, okay, everything's all right. Or you look at it and go, no, you know what? Bleep it. We knew we were dialed in and we're still dialed in. Do you expect that killer instinct to follow through the rest of group play now?
2: I do, actually. Momentum is everything in a World Cup scenario. We had one of the best starts. I mean, obviously Germany, Norway also putting up a big number. I'm not patting myself on the back, but there's been a lot of naysayers, a lot of people that were down on this team, mainly because of the results coming in. But you could kind of work out, if you really had a trained eye, of what Pochettino was up to. And this might be a surprise to many, but I really feel like this team is well poised to have another big performance. Now, this is Australia, who we didn't expect to beat Turkey. And it's a different proposition, and it might mean some changes in our lineup, especially with Christian being protected right now. And I got some status on that if you want it, but I expect him to play, but I don't think it's imperative that he plays from the start in this game.
1: So I'll put you in Mauricio's boots then, so to speak, Eric. And if you're told, hey, Christian Pulisic is good, he can play tomorrow afternoon, but you've got an impactful win and 3 points banked, bigger field advancing, you know, a round of 32 there waiting, where you don't have to necessarily finish first or even second in your group to advance to the knockout stages. Would you, if you were in those boots, feel inclined to tell Christian, listen, I want you healthy for the knockout rounds. I don't need you Friday afternoon against Australia?
2: Well, need and want, I mean, it's very, very touch and go there. But I think that under the circumstances, only they really know what his status is. Like, only Christian can know. I know what I've been told. And it's not that they put him in bubble wrap, but he did sustain a kick prior to the game. So it didn't happen in the game. This was just something like more or less a bruise that blood needed some time to get out of there, and it tightened up on him at halftime. So the precautionary, we're winning 3-0 at halftime. Brilliant start. Don't need you. Let's see how this all plays out. Very smart, in my opinion. In this particular game against Australia, let's go back in time. The last time they played, Haji Wright got both goals, but it was an early exit for Christian Pulisic because they started kicking him early. And that's would be the approach in the circumstances if he played. If you watch the game, you know, the way Paraguay dealt with him, they double teamed him. But Christian did a really good job of being aggressive, going into those one-on-one battles, one-on-two battles on a couple of occasions, and really being a problem. It'll be more of the same if he plays, but the thing is that you got to understand something, and Pochettino knows this, they're going to kick him. Their plan A is if he gets the ball, don't let him breathe. And it's just really going to come down to the tactics of the game. If you ask me really what would I do if I'm in Pochettino's shoes, I'm playing with two forwards. I'm going to keep those guys occupied. I'm not going to play with one forward. Balogun was great, but he could use some help in a game like this to keep those big boys occupied and allow the wing play to really be prevalent in this game, meaning Jedi Robinson, Sergi Nodesk, and possibly Timothy Weah. So if you go that route, you wouldn't need someone like Christian Pulisic to be in the game because he wouldn't be a second forward. And he wouldn't play the 10. He'd ask Gio Reyna to do that, who had a great start as well. So there's a lot of options in there. And I love the fact that this coach is totally and completely willing to flip the script whenever he gets a gut feeling about how the opposition is dealing with us. He has trained these guys to have the ability to go from a 3-4-3 to a 4-3-3 to a 3-5-2 on a snap. So that's what makes us really dangerous right now, is that we have a coach and a team that is very unpredictable. Now, this situation with Christian, we all want to see him play. They took the captain's ban away, which was the smartest thing they ever did, so we can focus just on playing and not the coin flip and all the other responsibilities that go with captain. But this is a unique one, and I think we've analyzed Australia. We know what they're all about. We're worried about their speed up top. And then if

0: have guys on the bench that are chomping at the bit, ready to play. I do think that we are poised to have a really deep run in this competition. Obviously, you've kind of laid it out there, 48 teams, all the permutations, they're kind of crazy. Like, we don't know if somebody else has a bad game and a really good, we win the group and a really good team had a bad start, like a Brazil or something, and you could end up with a big name just because they didn't have a particularly good start. And even though they came in third in their group. So it's really tricky, but I don't think we're afraid of anybody right now at all. I get it. You know, we lost to Belgium and everybody freaked out. Paraguay wasn't the best version of themselves. We had a pretty good game against Germany in sustaining a loss. But, man, I was impressed. I was there in stadium for that one in Chicago, seeing it live and being around the guys and kind of feeling that vibe. This is a good team. They've been through a lot, man. The adversity they went through in the last World Cup, the experiences they gained from that, coupled with the home crowd, because Seattle's going to be insane. It can take their game to a whole new level. And it happened in 94. I got to be honest. When you put your hand on your heart, you look up the Pasadena, crowd, and you realize, oh my God, I'm about to play in a World Cup game 30 minutes from where I grew up. Something happens to you. And you end up getting results the way we did against a team that was far better than us in Colombia. But on the day, we were great. And that's what you need to be. And that's what the crowd can do for this group, because they're very talented.
1: Eric Winalda, former U.S. men's national team great, also hosts WTF, Winalda Talks Football on SiriusXM, is with us here on Westwood One Sports. How much of that ability to go deep into this World Cup, Eric, and I'm not trying to take anything away from the way they've started, because it has been, it's been phenomenal to this point, but how much do you think it has to do with the fact that the very top of this field, other than, like you mentioned, Germany had a great start to this tournament, that the top of this field may not be as strong based on what we saw from Spain, an underwhelming draw, disappointing draw for them in their first match. Some of the other teams near the top of this perhaps didn't overwhelm and impress the way they were expected to in their first group play matches.
0: Well, it's kind of a catch 22, man. I mean, we call that doing the Italy. Italy, usually, they're not in this competition, but they usually start slow and then build momentum. We started this conversation about momentum. Catching momentum early without, getting yourself winded too early is the secret. And usually that trajectory, when it starts to go in the right direction, serves you well. So I think Spain is still very, very good. We need to worry about them. Argentina without Messi, I don't know what they are. It was really unique to see him have such a big night. I think the other players in this, I mean, usually the Brazils and the Germanys of the world are always a part of that conversation. But I think this is honestly the first time that as Americans, instead of this arrival into the world's game, this is actually the arrival into the conversation where if you start talking about the World Cup, about which teams had a really good start, and you give it your top five, the U.S. is in there. They're in there as one of the teams that everybody else is looking at saying, man, what are they all about? That looked pretty good. So that confidence and this Friday game, I mean, it's a big deal. Australia knows us well. We know how they play. They're going to make it hard. Expect a low-scoring affair, but I think we get out of there with a victory. Now, under those circumstances, now we go into the Turkey game knowing that we're already in. So Pochettino can scale back and treat this like the marathon that it's going to be. Don't have to risk injury on some of the other guys. Some guys will get some much-needed rest. And that will be the telling point. This next game on Friday is everything. It'll give us direction. It'll give us the ability to really plan out the next stages and then start looking around and preparing for who we might play. So we're in a good spot. We're in a really good spot. Never been in this good of a spot, to be honest, in a World Cup scenario.
1: Eric Winalda with us here on Westwood One Sports. Chris Mackin for Nick Costos today here on You Better You Bet. I mentioned the disappointing draw for Spain early on. Some of these teams, European nations, over the fans, overanalyze things to a great degree. Is it overanalysis for Portugal fans to look at Ronaldo and say, what's going on here? Are we in a bad spot? Because every team that has not gotten production from a star early on, as great a day as it was for stars on Tuesday in particular. You mentioned

0: mentioned Lionel Messi and the hat trick. Ronaldo was one of the ones that did not show up in his country's first match the way he was expected to. Is that just European overreaction to one match, fan overreaction to one match, or is there something there that makes you question whether he's still got enough gas left in the tank?
1: It's not even gas. I don't think he has wheels. I don't think he has the structure of a car. It's really sad, actually. I mean, you mentioned the stars showing up. Erling Haaland needs to be thrown into that list. Harry Kane had a big day. Ronaldo is not the player he used to be. He slows that team down. It's more of a coaching question. Roberto Martinez had Belgium in probably the best phase, and he wasn't able to get it over the line with those guys because of the big egos and the big names on that team. I think, you know, honestly, you asked me what I would do if I was Pochettino. I kind of told you, man, if I was Roberto Martinez, I would run Ronaldo into the ground. I would keep him out there as long as he could because he's not going to sustain. He will not be a part of the conversation if he just can't do it. And it's obvious. The problem is that his ego gets in the way. There's one play, man. There's one play where he could have solved all the problems, right? The ball gets down the wing. It's crossed. I think Conceição had the ball. And it's a great ball to Bruno Fernandes, if we're going to call him Bruno Fernandes. That's the way they say it. And he had every opportunity to let that go through his legs, dummy it, and let Bruno get the goal. And he didn't. He tried to do something spectacular, and he just doesn't have that in his locker anymore. So I honestly believe, and this is probably, you know, mean of me to say this, but if he went down with a hamstring, I think he'd probably get a silent fist bump out of 15 guys going, oh, thank God we don't have to deal with him anymore. Now let's go. Now we can run. Now we can play. Because he is certainly slowing them down.
0: Eric Winalda with us here on You Better You Bet, talking World Cup. We know the U.S. plays Australia tomorrow, but there are three host nations for this thing, and two of them play today, Eric. Mexico is the more interesting side for me because I think that game against South Korea could be really, really entertaining if both teams let themselves open it up the way I would imagine they want to. You think of a close matchup, an evenly matched up game like this one, though. Maybe there's a little more conservative gameplay. How do you expect Mexico, South Korea to play out later tonight? Because I think it could be the best match of the day.
1: It could be. It's a wait for it scenario. I mean, one of the things about playing in Mexico is you have to understand is that the elevation always kicks in. It makes things problematic. So what we saw in that first game out of the gates, three red cards, the ball's all over the place. Guys were losing their composure. Played in Azteca, I know what happens to you. And it's usually around about the 74th minute, to be honest, where you just can't think. And your body's is screaming, I can't do this under these conditions if you're not acclimated. Now, the good thing is maybe Korea has had enough time to get acclimated to the environment. But I think you're right. I think it's going to be a great game. If the fun bet on this one is a late penalty kick for Mexico. That I would, you know, it's a flyer, but it usually happens. It's not just in CONCACAF. And that's because the opposition gets tired, is late on a tackle, or isn't thinking right, and he's a handball or anything. But penalty kick is a good shout for Mexico against this Korean side. I don't expect them to lose their discipline the way the other game went. So red cards could be tricky, but if you're late on the tackle a few times and you get a referee who is pretty quick to the pocket and you get two yellows, this game could really open up. I say 2-1 to Mexico. I think that'll be the final scoreline. I think Korea gets some joy out of this, but they'll probably fall on their sword the way everybody does in those circumstances. It's a tough place to play.
0: Before I let you run, Eric, I got to ask because it's sports radio. It's what we do. It's sports talk. We sometimes throw out predictions. I'm going to ask you, how deep do you think this U.S. men's national team can go in this World Cup? Semifinals.
1: Yeah, I think it's all there, man. I do. You look at some of the other runs that in history will tell you this. The South Korea, for example, when they hosted, you know, and that red sea of red, you know, it was amazing. It was that we tied them, and they ended up going to a semifinal that year, and they got some luck. They had some good fortune, and they had some referee calls that went their way. But that's what a World Cup is. You have to be good, right? You have to be talented. You have to get some good fortune. You have to have some little bit of luck, and you got to be there. My dad used to say that, and I never knew what it meant. But you got to be there. You got to in the moment and ready for the moment. You got to be prepared to play. This team is, we like to say checking all those boxes, but man, this team is well prepared. If they get a little good fortune and they force the issue, right? If they're ruthless, they can make something special happen. I got to see him in Chicago, and they asked, you know, you have any advice for the guys? And because there's always these comparisons to you know, our generation and other generations, and is this the best team we've ever had? And the only advice I told him was, I said, man, just pay attention to the last verse of our anthem. That's the best advice anybody can ever give you. I'm brave. Be brave. Do you want to impress us? Be brave. You're talented enough. So just don't back out of this. Seize the moment and go. And if they're brave and if they have courage to play up to their talent level, I mean, sky's the limit. I still think they're going to semifinals. I said that from the beginning, man. I've been killed for that, especially with some of the results they had coming in. But this team's talented enough, and that 12th man factor will factor in. You watch. It's going to get good. It's going to be a great World Cup.
0: Great stuff, Eric. Thank you so much for taking the time this morning. We appreciate it, and we look forward to the rest of this World Cup playing out. But your insight, invaluable. Thanks again.
1: Yeah, call me anytime.
0: Yep, Eric Winalda, WTF, Winalda Talks Football on Sirius XM, former U.S. men's national team star. We really appreciate him taking the time. And you heard him say there, he was asked when they played one of those last few matches in the run-up to this thing in Chicago to address the team. And he gave his advice, play brave, play like you believe you can get there. And he believes they can get to the semifinals, which... I mean, you just look at the odds at BetMGM and you see a team that's listed, let's see, 10th, I believe, on the board at BetMGM to win the whole thing. That would tell you they're not a top 4 team. But he's been saying it for a while, Eric Winalda, and appreciate his insight on Christian Pulisic, the way Mauricio Pochettino has managed this thing to this point, some of the other stars that have shown up. I couldn't believe what he said about Cristiano Ronaldo. Like, if he came up lame, you'd get the rest of the bench and roster looking at each other going, silent fist pump. Wow, how the mighty have fallen. Great stuff from Eric. Really appreciate him. If you missed it, that's why it'll be up in podcast form as soon as the show is over. Wherever you get your podcast, just search You Better You Bet. Coming up next, our favorite moments of the show. We may have some Winalda in there as well. The three stars of the day on the way next to wrap up You Better You Bet on Westwood One Sports.
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15: 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It's going to be a long day at Shinnecock Hills to start the year's third major. Play was halted at 7:05 local time because of fog. Play didn't resume for 2 hours, so the morning wave just getting their round underway. Sam Burns, who was the 54-hole leader at Oakmont last year before tying for seventh, is the early leader today. 2 under through five, Burns teed off on the back nine. Rory McIlroy was at 2 under before a bogey at 13. That's his fourth hole. McIlroy 1 under and 1 back. There are 11 golfers at 1 under, including Ludvig Åberg, who's in the same group as McIlroy. Scottie Scheffler pars the first 3 holes. The number one player in the world is level par and 2 back, but he is way right off the tee at number 4 and is in the thick fescue. I'm Ted Emmerich, Westwood One Sports.
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2: Number 33 on it is Jones, for Dylan Jones. Dylan Jones has never worn 33 for the Knicks because 33 is retired. It was Patrick Ewing's number. So somebody screwed up with the banners. But hey, nice try. And you know what? Like I say all the time about championship celebration parade days, you could screw up and nobody cares. You can do something wildly dumb and inappropriate and everybody gets over it because everybody's celebrating. Coming up in just a couple of minutes, our three stars of the day, our three favorite moments of the show. I will tell you, because I mentioned it when Eric Winalda was on a couple minutes ago, I think Mexico-South Korea, by World Cup standards, is going to be a banger. I think it's going to be a really good one, a tight, evenly matched up game. I think both, rather than playing conservatively, will try to push some pace offensively, be aggressive. 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All right, our three favorite moments of the show, our three stars. 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
3: Three.
4: Hey, New York. I'm sorry it took so long, but here we are, and hopefully it won't take that long again.
2: Yeah, let's hope not. Jim Dolan, that was from Saturday night after beating the Spurs in San Antonio. Says they're not going to the second apron. They don't have to do a lot to keep the squad together going into next year, but that might be a necessity. A little bit of a wet blanket over the beginning of today's festivities, though. Our number two star.
5: Two. But in terms of who he is, you sort of touched it. He's 6'3", 230. He is fantastic in space with his legs, but he's not a quarterback, sort of like Big Ben did early on. The Steelers are looking to run if the first read isn't there. He throws a fantastic deep ball, and he's incredibly efficient throwing the deep ball.
2: Ryan Wilson of CBS Sports, the With the First Pick pod that he hosts alongside Rand Carthon, has already begun breaking down, and he had before all of this happened, Brendan Sorsby for the NFL supplemental draft. You heard his report there. He's got the talent. We'll see if he learns to make the right reads at the NFL level and see how much people are willing to risk on Brendan Sorsby in that supplemental draft. Finally, our number one star of the day.
6: One.
7: Momentum is everything in a World Cup scenario. We had one of the best start. This might be a surprise to many, but I really feel like this team is well poised to have another big performance. Now, this is Australia, who we didn't expect to beat Turkey. And it's a different proposition, and it might mean some changes in our lineup, especially with Christian being protected right now. And I got some status on that if you want it, but I expect him to play, but I don't think it's imperative that he plays.
2: Eric Winalda, former U.S. men's national team great, also the host of WTF, Winalda Talks Football on SiriusXM, talking about Christian Pulisic. Could be ready to play, but they don't necessarily need him to beat Australia. They play tomorrow afternoon. We will continue to talk about that one and everything else going on in the World Cup tomorrow here on You Better You Bet. Also, baseball, College World Series final has been set. We'll preview that as well. And everything continuing to come out of NFL mini camps as they wrap up around the league. Plenty and whatever leftovers from the Knicks parade coming tomorrow. Bleck and Abdallah next, right here on Westwood One Sports.
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28: 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Sam Burns and Ludvig Åberg lead early in the first round at Windy Shinnecock, both 2-under through 6, one clear of the field. Burns and Åberg would be further along if not for a two-hour fog delay this morning. 2022 U.S. Open champion Matt Fitzpatrick will tee off at 3:25 Eastern now. Fitzpatrick in fine form, the only three-time winner on the PGA Tour this season.
29: My iron swing is very different to what it was in the past, and that's been the biggest change, I think, from this year, and just taking advantage of that versus, you know, previous years where I'm having to rely on other aspects of my game.
28: 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I'm Ted Emmerich, Westwood One Sports.
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1: Welcome in to Black and Abdallah here on Westwood One Sports, the Westwood One Sports app, SiriusXM channel 375, and all of our great radio affiliates around the country. I'm Chris Black, along with Adam Abdallah, hanging out with you live from Chicago until 3 Eastern. You can call or text the show at 310-840-4910. You know, Abdallah, something that I was thinking about, you know, in the NFL, when we look ahead at this upcoming season, we've talked at length here in the offseason about the AFC and the teams at the top of the AFC. And for most of the offseason, we both agree, I'm going to put words in your mouth, but I think you agree with this, the two best teams at this moment in the AFC are the Baltimore Ravens and the Buffalo Bills. We can slice and dice it up however we want, who's number one, who's number two. But it's Buffalo and Baltimore right now today are the two best teams in the AFC.
2: Yeah, I would say that. Yeah, both of those teams.
1: And then from that point on, we get a group of teams and possible options of moves in the offseason that whether, if we look at it, have improved themselves into the championship level teams, or maybe they take a step back, right? So like that's where you find Denver, New England. That's also where you find a team like the Los Angeles Chargers, or maybe we look over to a team in the conference like the Kansas City Chiefs, and we say, okay, can these teams figure it out enough to be championship quality teams in the AFC? With all that said, there's also a team like lurking, right? I don't want to leave Jacksonville out of the conversation either. Jacksonville's right there. Mm. Houston's kind of there. Both of those teams are in positioning right behind the top teams in Baltimore and Buffalo in the AFC. Cincinnati is interesting to me because we've discussed this the last couple of years, is that when Joe Burrow's healthy, the Bengals usually are pretty good, right? The problem with Cincinnati is that Joe Burrow has not been able to stay healthy, and that disrupts their entire season. And I know that could go for a lot of starting quarterbacks in the NFL, but it feels particularly specific to the Cincinnati Bengals that their hopes and dreams for every single season rides on the idea of keeping Joe Burrow healthy.
2: Yeah, absolutely. And he's acknowledged it. The team has acknowledged it. You know, the numbers are there about Joe Burrow and the amount of pressure that he has faced and where his offensive line has ranked ever since he's been drafted. And since Joe Burrow has come into the league, the amount of pressures that his offensive line has given up is bottom five in the league every single year. And yeah, that has led to him, you know, taking a lot of sacks and being injured almost every single year and missing games. And look, the Bengals have done a decent job of bringing in better quarterbacks to kind of fill that void. But Joe Flacco isn't getting you to a Super Bowl, right? Like Joe Flacco, if Joe Flacco has to start more than a game for you, two games, you're not going to get the job done, right? Yeah. Like you're not going to go to a Super Bowl. You're not going to compete with the Ravens. You might not even compete with the Steelers for a division, right? So it's Joe Burrow or bust, especially when you have the weapons that the Bengals have. So yes, it's all about keeping Joe Burrow happy and I think or healthy and upright. And I think this year it's about keeping Joe Burrow happy because I think this year we're reaching a tipping point with Joe Burrow. I think this year is going to be the year that if the Bengals don't accomplish the goals that Joe Burrow and the rest of the team have set out for themselves and
1: Super Bowl.
2: Yeah.
1: That's the goal for the Cincinnati Bengals. Super Bowl.
2: I would say a deep playoff run.
1: I mean, they've gotten to a Super Bowl.
2: I know they have.
1: They got to win one now.
2: I would say a deep playoff run for this team. And it doesn't end with him being injured in like week 7 or 8. And it doesn't end the usual way that it ends for the Bengals. That you might see Joe Burrow want out of Cincinnati.
1: And like the joke that people have gone to with that is that obviously the LA Rams would figure out a way, if and when Joe Burrow ever wants out of Cincinnati, that the Rams will replace Matthew Stafford by making a deal for Joe Burrow. It's Buck and Abdallah here on Westwood One Sports. You can call or text the show at 310-840-4910. So Joe Burrow at mandatory minicamp yesterday had this to say about comparing this year's Bengals squad to a previous team he's been on before.
0: You go back and watch what I said before 2019 season at LSU. You know, I feel very similarly about this team. You know, I'm so excited to get started and get moving. And I wish we would ramp this right into training camp so we can continue to improve. Because I feel like, you know, there's so much greatness that we're going to be able to achieve this year. I'm just excited to get going.
1: So there you go. Joe Burrow comparing the Bengals in this offseason to the 2019 LSU Tigers. The Tigers went on to win 15 games. They lost none that season. They also won the national title. Joe Burrow won the Heisman. He threw 60 touchdown passes at LSU that season. His wide receivers that year were Justin Jefferson and Ja'Marr Chase. Mm-hmm. Chase is still with him with the Bengals. But one of the all-time great college football teams. Is this something or is it nothing that Joe Burrow is feeling the vibes and comparing this year's Bengals squad? Trey Hendrickson now in the mix. Do you think that he's feeling the vibes and that this is a team that Hendrickson now with the Ravens, they replace in the middle of the line, trying to revamp the defense. Do you think this is something that he sees those vibes?
2: I mean, it's June 18th. Aren't we all feeling the vibes right now? Aren't we all feeling everything right now at training camp? Isn't everybody feeling how great training camp is going for their, like, is anybody at training camp saying, nah, man, this sucks? No, man. Dobbers are down.
1: Well, maybe Jacoby Brissett
2: with
1: the Cardinals,
2: perhaps. Jacoby Brissett, maybe. Yeah. He's the one. You know, Vita Vea is a hold-in right now for the Bucs. You know, there's a couple hold-ins right now. But I would say, like, 98% of training camps and mandatory mini camps that are going on as we get close to the break before everybody reconvenes for the actual training camps, before we get into, you know, preseason games and all that. Everybody's like, yeah, this is great. Everybody's feeling great. Everybody's getting used to new offenses and we've got new coaching staffs. We've got all these young rookies and everybody's mixing well. And look at all these great slow motion throws that we're putting up on social media. Nobody feels bad right now. Everybody looks good right now. You're barely practicing in pads right now. Like the football's barely hitting the ground. Like that's how good practices are going right now. So you're supposed to feel this way.
1: Yeah.
2: So is this something? No, this is a big nothing to me because right now you're still second in your division behind the Baltimore Ravens. You're still a wild card team because right now I don't think you're going to win your division. You're better than the Steelers because you still have the better quarterback. I don't think you have the better defense. Besides adding Trey Hendrickson, but other than that, like I don't like
1: Dexter Lawrence. They trade for Dexter Lawrence. Trey Hendrickson's
2: leaving,
1: with the Ravens.
2: Trey Hendrickson leaving and adding Dexter Lawrence. I don't think that you still have the better defense. The Steelers have the better defense. You got to face Trey Hendrickson twice a year, so I don't think you have that. You're still probably going to beat the Browns twice a year. You don't have to face Myles Garrett anymore. That's a good thing. Jared Verse is still on the other side, coming after you twice a year. So to me, you're still not the class of the AFC. You can say all the vibes are like that LSU team where you were the kings of college football. Nobody could touch you that year in college football. But right now, where you stack up in the AFC, like you said, it's the Bills, it's the Ravens, it's the Broncos. It's the Patriots, and then it's them. I mean, I could even name a few more teams.
1: Yeah,
2: Texans' defense might give them fits. So, like, to me, yes, you can have all the vibes and everything like that, but as soon as you get hit because your former teammate, Trey Hendrickson, gets after you in one of these games, I'm sorry, dude, it's over.
1: Yeah, I mean, when it comes down to it with the Cincinnati Bengals, last season they were 32nd in the NFL in opponents' yards per play. So their defense gave up a lot of yardage. Now, as Abdallah mentioned, Trey Hendrickson now with the Ravens, and the Cincinnati Bengals make the move, a big move in the offseason for Dexter Lawrence, who adds to the middle. I don't know if that alone improves the defense enough to get to the point where they're no longer the worst defense in the NFL. That's the key here is the fact that that Cincinnati's defense was so bad last season that even if Joe Burrow stayed healthy and the offense is clicking, can you even make up for how bad the Bengals' defense was last season? So I think that's a part of the conversation. And then as Abdallah listed off, you know, when we look at the AFC, the playoff teams in the AFC last year, Broncos, Patriots, Jags, Steelers, Texans, Bills, Chargers. When you look at that grouping, that doesn't even include Baltimore. We both think they'll be a playoff team this upcoming season. We think that they're one of the best teams in football. So, yeah, perhaps you have a couple drop back. I'm not sold on Pittsburgh. So I think out of the division, Cincinnati is the second best team in the division compared to the Steelers. I think Baltimore is number one. I know Indy has a case to be made that the Colts are going to try and make the playoffs. I'm not sold on Daniel Jones, but clearly the Colts are in the conversation. I think the Chargers will be good again. Buffalo will be good again. Houston will be good again. Who knows what type of effort you get from CJ Stroud, but you know that defense is stacked. Jacksonville, New England, Denver. I mean, the conference itself, and I didn't even mention Kansas City, the conference is loaded, right? So for Joe Burrow to talk about these vibes, and they feel good, and it's what he felt at LSU, buddy, this ain't going to be LSU. We can guarantee stamp it right now today. June 18th, the Bengals will not go undefeated. Lock that in. And I think we could also say that, like, that what the run that LSU had in 2019, it's not going to be duplicated here. So, yeah, it's I'm glad you feel good. As Adam said, every team in the NFL feels good right now. You should. If you didn't, that would be a problem.
2: Yeah.
1: That would be a major problem if that were the case.
2: Mm-hmm.
1: But I do think that, like, sure. Yeah, it could be good that he feels this way. He should feel this way, especially offensively. You have two number one wide receivers, T. Higgins and Ja'Marr Chase. Your offense, theoretically, is stacked unlike anyone else's in the NFL outside of, like, L.A. with the Rams. Right? The Rams can make that case. You could argue that they have two number ones. I know Davante Adams is a little bit older of a player, but he has legit credentials, Hall of Fame wide receiver.
2: Mm-hmm.
1: You know, outside of that, no one else can look at the wide receiver group for the Cincinnati Bengals and say that we have a better duo. It just ain't going to happen. That's how good Cincinnati is. And so they should feel this way. And I think it is interesting that that's what Burrow is putting out there for everyone.
2: Yeah, like he should have over 30 touchdowns. He should have, you know, close to 4,000 yards, over 3,500 yards. Like, the offense should be one of the best offenses in the NFL. You subtract from the defense, you also add to the defense. Like, you're moving pieces around. The question is always going to be that offensive line. And within that division, how far are you going to be able to go? How are you going to compete with the Ravens? We've seen great games between the Bengals and the Ravens. We've seen shootouts. We've seen defensive matchups. We've seen great games between the Bengals and the Ravens before, as long as Joe Burrow's involved, right? And so I think it's going to come down between those two teams. Like, I don't know if the Steelers, I think it's going to come down to the Steelers for a wild card spot between the Bengals and the Steelers, because I think the Ravens are the class of the division again. And I think, like you think, they're one of the best teams in the AFC. You think they're the best team in the AFC. I think it's the Bills right now. They're the best team in the AFC. So if Baltimore right now is the best team in the AFC, they're going to run around, not necessarily run around Joe Burrow and the Bengals, but it's going to be tough to keep up with what the Ravens are doing. And right now, think about it this way too. The Bengals are the only team that have a head coach that is coming back.
1: Yeah, that's
2: true. In that division.
1: Yep.
2: Everybody else has a new head coach in that division as well right now.
1: Don't look at the division. I mean, it's Cincinnati. It's the LA Chargers.
2: Yeah.
1: It's the Kansas City Chiefs. For the most part, everyone in Jacksonville. Jacksonville and Houston. Everyone else that we're talking about in these conversations, I know people in Denver and in New England. Yes, I get you're running it back too. But like Buffalo, mm-hmm. Baltimore, mm-hmm. those are the two teams we keep talking about. They've got new head coaches.
2: Yeah.
1: There's no guarantee on how that's going to work.
2: Yeah.
1: Right? Like Jesse Minter, I'm guessing will work out well for the Baltimore Ravens. We don't know. We don't know if that's going to be the case.
2: I think
1: Joe Brady replacing Sean McDermott, like, okay, you're for all the struggles of the Buffalo Bills and needing the change at the top, you just went with the offensive coordinator. He was there. You could argue, okay, fine, the offense was not the issue, but I always think it's strange when you put all the fault on the guy, but you keep most of the staff around. Like that to me is wild with Buffalo. So like the two best teams that we're talking about on paper today are two teams with new head coaches. So it could work better for those situations. It also could take a step back.
2: I think it says something that we both think that those teams are going to be the class of the AFC and they both have new head coaches. Like you can just kind of insert a new head coach into those teams. The talent doesn't change on either of those teams. Obviously, you add Trey Hendrickson to the Ravens. That classes that up. Obviously the Bills added more, but to DJ Moore coming over and helping out, you know, Josh Allen and being that go-to wide receiver for him, something he hasn't really had, that can catch everything that he can go to, will help him a lot. But as far as the Bengals go, where we started with this,
1: yeah,
2: of course Joe Burrow should feel that way. Of course he should be talking like that in this, oh, well, Joe Burrow, everybody should watch out. So what? We're going to go through all 32 teams in the NFL and everybody that's got the good vibes? Well, guess what? There's good vibes at Jets camp. Watch out for the Jets.
1: Are there?
2: I think so.
1: I haven't seen that piece yet. Have you read that piece? Is Geno Smith comparing the Jets this season?
2: I thought I saw something that Geno Smith is coming along well with the offense.
1: Does he's comparing them to what? The Ohio State Buckeyes from a couple of years ago that won the national title?
2: Let's look up the... I
1: think we should go to every quarterback around the NFL and have them compare their team.
2: Oh, yeah, here we go. Frank Reich on Geno Smith. We're in good shape.
1: Yes.
2: All right, there you go.
1: Good shape. Jets, Jets, Jets, Jets.
2: We're in good shape.
1: All right, congrats. Everyone's feeling good. That's what it is. June 18th. Yes.
2: Here's Frank Reich. Geno Smith is a perfect fit for the offense.
1: Oh, yes. Perfect fit.
2: There you
1: go. Like a glove. Yes. I think we
2: Super Bowl.
1: We should go to each quarterback around the NFL and have them compare the vibes to their team today to a team from the past in college that had success.
2: That they played for?
1: Yeah.
2: Yeah.
1: Yeah. Like you just go around, you know, ask Jared Goff. Hey, Jared Goff went to Cal, right?
2: Yeah.
1: So, hey, compare the vibes to Lions camp to one of your great Cal teams of the past, of yesteryear. Can you do that for us, Jared Goff? It's Black and Abdallah here on Westwood One Sports and the Westwood One Sports app. We have an update with LeBron James, his free agency this summer. And also, if he goes back to the Lakers, could he bring an old friend with him? Interesting. We'll talk about that coming up next. International soccer is taking over the U.S. and only DraftKings has you fully covered.
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3: This is Black and Abdallah on Westwood One Sports. 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
1: You know, free agency in the NBA has not even started yet. But it feels like each and every day we get something new about LeBron James. LeBron James and the Los Angeles Lakers. Here's the situation. LeBron, it was reported the other day that he is talking to the Lakers and they're trying to figure it out. We talked about it yesterday here on the show that, you know, if you look at both sides, from LeBron's perspective, probably the best chance to be the best basketball team this upcoming season would be going back to Los Angeles and trying to figure out and get what they had in March of last year in the regular season and hope that everyone can stay healthy and that team is good enough to go on a title run. You know, you look at, we discussed all the different options yesterday. Cleveland, we talked about Golden State. You know, we've loosely rumored Denver is out there lurking as a possible landing spot for LeBron. And they all don't quite really work for me. Like Cleveland and Golden State, like I understand people suggesting that LeBron should go back to Cleveland. Okay, he's done that already. We've seen that story. I don't know basketball-wise if that really changed. Like if James Harden's still going to be on the team, like does that really change anything? And then when you look at Golden State, you know, getting together with the guys who won years ago and Jimmy Butler, I don't know if that actually accomplishes what you need to accomplish, right?
2: Yeah.
1: Like coming together as super teams, I don't know if that's necessarily the answer in today's NBA. So we think that maybe Los Angeles is the best chance for him to win. Luka, Reeves, you work that out. And they were good in March of last year. Probably at the time, they were the third best team in the league behind the Thunder and the Spurs. Okay, and then on the other side of it is, like, does Los Angeles even want to continue on with LeBron? So, like, we talked about that conversation yesterday. And each and every day, we have a new LeBron James update. And, yes, of course, it's the LeBron James free agent watch.
3: Who is he?
22: LeBron James.
3: Will he build another super team?
23: Gotta start with Superman. Man, I could have used him on the Cavs.
3: How many weeks will he stretch this?
24: Not two, not three, not four, not five.
3: LeBron Watch 2026.
1: Yep.
3: With Black and Abdallah.
25: The answer to the question everybody wants to know. LeBron, what's your decision?
26: In this fall, I'm going to take my talents to...
1: Another day, another new rumor in the LeBron James watch here as we head into the NBA offseason. This comes to us from NBA TV. Mark Spears had this to say about LeBron James yesterday.
27: I'm hearing that he's likely coming back. I am curious under this new Lakers regime, you know, what the number is, though. And also I'm hearing that one of his old teammates from Cleveland, Kevin Love, could likely be joining the Lakers, too.
0: Oh. Maybe that's a golf recruiting trip they're having right now?
27: Unrestricted free agent, rejoining his old buddy.
0: Yeah.
27: And so I could see that those two guys being reunited there.
1: So there you go. Mark Spears on ESPN television yesterday, NBA Today, saying that he's heard LeBron is in talks to go back to the Lakers, doesn't know the money, which is a big part of this, right? Because LeBron wants a max deal. I wouldn't give LeBron a max deal today. He can still play. It's not a shot at LeBron. It's just if you're building your team, I'm not sure if that's the way you should build your team. And then also hearing that Kevin Love may be heading with LeBron back to Los Angeles to be his teammate once again.
2: Don't Steelers the Lakers.
1: What?
2: When Aaron Rodgers.
1: What does that mean? Don't Steelers the Lakers.
2: When Aaron Rodgers went to the Steelers.
1: I think you should put that on a mug.
2: When Aaron Rodgers went to the Steelers.
1: Yes.
2: He tried to bring all his old friends with him.
1: Ah, yes.
2: He tried to bring all the old bandmates with him.
1: The crew.
2: When he left Green Bay, he was like, all my old friends, come on with me.
1: Okay.
2: Let's not do this. You're not bringing Aaron Donald out of retirement here. Like, I know Kevin Love's not retired.
1: He's not far from it.
2: He's not.
1: You continue your thought, and then I will give you Kevin Love's stats, what he's been up to the last couple of seasons.
2: He's much closer to golfing every day than he is to actually playing basketball every day. Like,
1: yes.
2: I think he spent more time golfing than playing basketball the last couple of years. But that's not what this, like, you shouldn't be doing this. And here's the problem.
1: Okay.
2: The Lakers should not

0: forward tees. Do you think he's a guy that like tries to hold that rule in place?
1: Of course.
0: You know the rule. Everybody knows the rule. Do you think LeBron's one of those guys? Yeah.
1: Pull him.
0: Too short. Hit him too short.
1: Yep.
2: Do you think he's a backswing talker? Like when someone's in their backswing, he like says something.
1: He probably does a fake fart.
0: Well, that would be the last time anyone plays with him. I'll tell you that much.
1: Yeah, fake fart.
0: If that's the gimmick, if that's what he's doing. So there you go. There's our LeBron James free agent watch. Yes. Yep. Every day with this guy.
3: Who is he?
4: LeBron James.
3: Will he build another super team?
5: Got to start with Superman. Man, I could have used him on the Cavs.
3: How many weeks will he stretch this?
6: 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Not five.
3: LeBron Watch 2026 with Black and Abdallah.
7: The answer to the question everybody wants to know. 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
0: Yep, and we're on it here on the Black and Abdallah show. Hanging out with you until 3 Eastern here on Westwood One Sports and the Westwood One Sports app. Big Ben takes shots at the Ravens. We'll tell you about that coming up next.
9: The U.S. men's national team looks to go 2-0 in group play when they take on Australia. 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We'll find out Friday. Westwood One Sports.
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19: 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Prevagen, made for your brain. Trouble lurks around every corner at Shinnecock Hills. Brooks Koepka knows. He won the last time the U.S. Open was contested there. Koepka just ran into some of that trouble. A double bogey at 8 after he missed the green from the fairway. He left his chip short and 3-putted. That drops Koepka out of the first round lead to 1 over par, 2 back. There are 5 players at 1 under to lead the way. Sam Burns, Patrick Reed, Ludvig Åberg, Brian Harman, and Ben James. Burns through 8 holes. Play was delayed by fog for 2 hours this morning. Scottie Scheffler needed Gunnar the Bird Dog to find his ball in the fescue at the 4th. He made bogey, but he did respond with a birdie at the par 5 5th. Scheffler is even par, 1 back. I'm Ted Emmerich, Westwood One Sports.
20: 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However, Tiger was never a factor, and instead Retief Goosen won his first of 2 career U.S. Open titles. The South African defeated Mark Brooks in an 18-hole playoff by 2 strokes. With this great moment in golf history, I'm Kevin Kugler.
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1: It's a moment here on Black and Abdallah, hanging out with you until 3 Eastern. I wanted to talk about this. So Ben Roethlisberger is taking shots at the Ravens. Now it's if we go to Roethlisberger's podcast.
2: Hold on, stop. What?
1: His podcast.
2: Why does...
1: Ben Roethlisberger has a podcast, Channel 7.
2: He's not just calling up people on the phone just to talk to them.
1: Yeah, like,
2: he has a podcast.
1: Are you telling me that you are not listening to the Ben Roethlisberger podcast? I'm sure he has cutting edge opinions and guests and getting stuff out of guests that you've never heard before. Isn't that the promo for every podcast you hear?
2: Yeah.
1: Right. When you hear a
2: cutting edge.
1: Yeah. Right, like every podcast.
2: Hard hitting guests.
1: I was listening to one. You know, I heard a promo for a podcast with like Isaiah Thomas, not the champion, the little guard for the Celtics.
2: Not the champion, the little guy. Yeah. Yeah. Yeah. I remember.
1: Remember?
2: Yeah.
1: He's got a podcast. You know what their podcast does? They have exclusive interviews with guests.
2: Oh my God.
1: And they have opinions that you won't get anywhere else. It's like, how many times do you need a hero?
2: I would listen to that if it was just
1: that says that.
2: If it was just called like 5-6 and under.
1: See, that's funny.
2: I would listen
1: that would
2: to
1: work.
2: That. Yeah.
1: Just little basketball
2: just
1: players
2: little
1: talking. Just talking hoops. But like, right? Like, am I crazy? But yeah. Every podcast description is the same thing.
2: Okay.
1: Right? Like, opinions you won't get, cutting edge opinions.
2: That's
1: okay.
2: Fair. Yeah.
1: All right. Everyone has one. That's the key. Well, Roethlisberger has a podcast and he takes a shot at the Ravens. Take a listen.
3: I think they're falling apart. I don't think they're the same team. But I just think, like, to me, the losing Harbaugh, you know, you just feel like, you know, King Henry's a year older, like his body's taking a beating. He just felt like, you know, what was going on with Lamar last year? He just didn't seem like the Lamar that we've been used to seeing. Maybe he was injured. I think he took some shots last year.
1: So there you go. Ben Roethlisberger taking shots at the Ravens.
2: Man, I wanted to take a shot at Big Ben, but Big Ben looks...
1: Oh, Big slender.
2: Ben looks, Big Ben looks good. Yeah.
1: Is he on the... Is he on Ozempic? Is that what you're saying?
2: Ozempic.
1: What's wrong with that?
2: Nothing. No, nothing. Good for him.
1: Slender?
2: He looks good. Yeah, he looks good.
1: Did he get the, like, Brady face?
2: No. He just looks like he's been taking care of himself. Good for him.
1: He didn't get the work done, though?
2: No. Good for him.
1: All right, good.
2: Good for
1: Roethlisberger.
2: Yeah.
1: Your thoughts on Roethlisberger going after the Ravens?
2: He's going after his rival. This would be a story if he was going after the Steelers. He'd be like, I don't know what they're doing bringing in Aaron Rodgers. This is a horrible move. Mike McCarthy sucks. Like, that would be a story.
1: Yeah.
2: Him going after the rival in the division of the team he played for, to me, is not a story.
1: All right. Let's spin it this way. Does it add to the fact that I think the best rivalry in sports today is the rivalry between Baltimore and Pittsburgh in the NFL?
2: Oh, man. I disagree with you, but that's fine.
1: What do you want to give me? You're going to give me Duke, North Carolina?
2: I'm going to give you Bears-Packers.
1: Ohio State, Michigan?
2: Bears-Packers.
1: Yeah, Bears-Packers last season was nice.
2: Where have
1: you been the last 40 years?
2: I'm still going to give you Bears-Packers. I'm going to give you Bears-Packers because...
1: Here's my argument. My argument is this. For the last, 20 years in the NFL,
2: there
1: has been no better rivalry than the Ravens and the Steelers.
2: I understand that.
1: Their game at the end of the season this past year decided who got to go into the playoffs.
2: I understand that, and I get that. But 40 years of whatever makes up for it when the coach tells the other team to F off, basically.
1: Okay, that's fair.
2: Like, 40 years of nothing makes up for it when the coach basically sideswipes the other coach with, like, a less of a handshake.
1: What about a former Hall of Fame quarterback taking a sideswipe at a team?
2: That's not a side. Oh, their window's closed. Okay. Whatever.
1: Maybe that's hardcore trash talk for Pittsburgh.
2: I guess so. That'd be hardcore trash talk for Wisconsin. The head coach of the Chicago Bears told the other team to F off. I mean, what do we... That's rivalry. That erases 40 years of being the nail to the hammer, I feel like. I mean, listen, I think it's subjective. I feel like people in Pittsburgh and Baltimore would say that they're the greatest rivalry. I think people in Duke and North Carolina would say that they're the greatest rivalry. It's subjective.
1: Yeah, it's usually tied to your team.
2: Exactly.
1: Your favorite team and their rival is what I think the response from most people will say is the best rivalry in sports.
2: Absolutely.
1: Well, you'll have people that say, hey, I'm a Buffalo Sabres fan, so I'm going to be the best rivalry in sports is whoever the Sabres are rivals with. I don't even know. Just no idea.
2: You just named a team just and hoped you could think of it team. By the time you got to the end of the sentence.
1: Maybe the Devils. Sabres, Devils.
2: Sabres, you know, the long tradition of Sabres and Devils.
1: Maybe they're going after the Islanders. Uh-huh, I don't know.
2: Okay.
1: But yeah, I think Ravens Steelers is probably up there as far as the best rivalries. It's Bluck and Abdallah here on Westwood One Sports and the Westwood One Sports app. As we watch the World Cup, we like to celebrate the World Cup with the World Cup of Soup.
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6: Soup is good food.
1: Each day during group play in the World Cup, Abdallah will select a country out of each group. There are 12 groups. He will taste test the soup from said country. And when group play is over, he will put all of the soups in a knockout round bracket. Today is a two soup day two here soup on the show. Two soups.
2: Well, we had to make up group B and group C because we had to make up group C because I wanted to go to a Moroccan restaurant and they were closed on Monday and Tuesday. And so in order today's Thursday, but I had to go to the restaurant yesterday to get the soup. So I couldn't go on Tuesday because they were closed. I went yesterday to get the soup. So I went yesterday to get the soup on Wednesday after they opened. And group B has been my white whale. It's been my group of death. Group B has consisted of Switzerland, Canada, Qatar, and Bosnia. And so I went with Canada. And I don't know why I didn't think of this earlier, because there's also French Canada. I don't know why I didn't think of this earlier. There's French Canada.
1: I feel like that's classic, cheating, but sure.
2: I went with the classic Canadian. This is a thing. I'm looking it up right now. Okay. Canadian French onion soup.
1: All right.
2: Canadian French onion soup, Chris.
1: I think that's cheating.
2: It's
1: not.
2: Look it up. Canadian French onion soup. It typically replaces traditional sugar with pure maple syrup for sweetness. Oh. And uses Canadian beers or local red wine and is topped with melted Canadian cheese like Oka or Swiss Gruyere. So I found a French onion soup with Gruyere cheese, which I'm going to sample. And here's the problem here.
1: What's the problem?
2: I couldn't find any French restaurants that could add the maple syrup. So here's what I had to do. I had to bring my own maple syrup, and I'm just going to pour some maple syrup.
1: Oh, my God. That is not right. That's not how this works.
2: I just poured some maple syrup into the soup.
1: I don't think you're just supposed to pour syrup into the French onion soup.
2: I just poured some maple syrup into the French onion soup.
1: I think it's supposed to stew with it.
2: I just poured some maple syrup into the French onion soup. If you're watching us on YouTube, youtube.com/@BleckandAbdallahShow. Here we go is Canada's.
7: No hesitation with that maple syrup.
1: Canada's entry.
2: Stu producing the show today in for Raj. I love maple syrup. I put maple syrup when I go to brunch. Maple syrup goes on everything. Goes on the eggs. It goes on the hash browns. It goes on the pancakes. It goes on everything.
1: I've seen Abdallah sometimes put it on his hand and lick it off.
2: Give me an IV of maple syrup. So this only adds to the taste. I will love this soup. So here we go.
1: This is not right.
2: French onion soup with maple syrup for Canada. French Canadiens.
1: Today's soup.
2: It's so good. Abdallah, see, normally I don't like French. I'm not a French onion soup guy.
1: Really?
2: I don't like French onion soup.
1: French onion soup is great.
2: But the maple syrup.
1: It's a wonderful soup. You are just attacking this. Do you taste the syrup in there?
2: I taste a lot of syrup.
7: You poured a lot of syrup in there.
2: Put like 3 tablespoons of
1: syrup. You put a lot of syrup. Syrup, you know, you probably only needed one part. You put 3 parts of syrup in there.
2: I put 3 parts. So, I had to make up for the fact that I didn't stew the onions.
7: Wait, but I was expecting Abdallah to, like, you know, put the tablespoons, but he just went
1: He poured the entire thing.
2: There's some cheese in there. I got the cheese in there too.
1: All right. Mm. So there you go. A Canadian French onion soup with maple syrup.
2: So I'm going to give this
1: in.
2: One for Canada, French onion soup from Maison Parisienne out in Lincoln Park.
1: Oh, okay.
2: I'm going to give this one It's okay. I'm not a big French onion soup guy.
1: I'm sure pouring the syrup in didn't help.
2: It's good. It actually added to it for me because I told you I don't like French onion soup. So it would have been like a 2-something. But because of the maple syrup, I'm going to give it a 3.3.
1: 3.3. There you go. World Cup of Soup.
2: 3.3.
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1: So there you go. 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All right, Abdullah, so there you go. First soup down. We will have a second soup later on in the show. The reasoning for
2: split pea, it was gross.
1: The reasoning for the 2 soups is that we had 10 shows to get through the group stage, and there are 12 groups, so we have to double up twice. Today is a doubler day.
2: It is.
1: There is more with Brendan Sorsby and his agent. We'll tell you about that coming up next.
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17: 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Only 5 players are under par in this first round at Shinnecock Hills, and they happen to all be tied for the lead. Ludvig Åberg, Patrick Reed, Sam Burns, Sam Stevens, and Ben James are all one under. Stevens, the furthest along, he is through 12 holes. There was a two-hour delay early this morning because of fog. Oberg and Burns teed off on 10. They're now making the turn. Reed is through 8. James, who made his PGA Tour professional debut last week at the Canadian Open, is through 7 holes. Former U.S. Open winner Rory McIlroy, even par, one back as he makes the turn. Scottie Scheffler with a bogey at 6, dropping to 1 over. Scheffler now 2 back. I'm Ted Emmerich, Westwood One Sports.
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9: Westwood One Sports presents this World Soccer Update. Round 2 of the group stage is underway. It's halftime in Atlanta. Czechia leads South Africa 1-0. Michal Sadilek with the goal in the 6th minute. Both teams trying to bounce back from opening losses. Czechia to South Korea, South Africa to Mexico. Those two will square off tonight at 9 Eastern for control of Group A. Meanwhile, all 4 teams in Group B have 1 point after draws. Switzerland and Bosnia-Herzegovina will play at 3 Eastern in L.A., Canada and Qatar, 6 Eastern in Vancouver. Canadian captain Alfonso Davies will be available after sitting out the opening match. As for the United States, they can take their reins in Group D tomorrow afternoon with a win over Australia. Still waiting on an update on Christian Pulisic with that calf injury. We do know that Neymar will not play for Brazil tomorrow against Haiti in Philadelphia because of his calf injury. With this 2026 World Soccer Update, I'm Brad Heller, Westwood One Sports.
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0: Now, if you look back the year before, Drake May in his rookie year, he had 15 touchdowns and 10 interceptions. But then in year two, he made that big jump, 31 touchdowns to 8 interceptions. So over under 24.5 touchdown passes for Cam Ward in 2026. Fleck?
1: Okay, so here's what's tough for me on this one is I don't see Tennessee to have the jump overall as a team that we saw the Patriots make last year with Drake May. So individually, May made that jump, but the team also got to the Super Bowl. I don't see that in the cards for the Tennessee Titans. I don't think they'll be that successful offensively, so I'm going to go under that number. You know, 15 touchdowns last season for Cam Ward. I think he could get to 20, 21. I don't see him getting to 25. So I'm going to go under.
2: Yeah, it's tough to get to jump 10 touchdowns. I mean, right now on DraftKings, promo code BNDA26, he is plus 400 to throw 25 or more passing touchdowns. I'm going to go under as well. I think he can get to like 20, 21... I think he can get close to 24 to that 25 number, but it's going to be tough. I mean, it'd be great if he did. I think if he does, they're definitely sniffing at the wild card for sure. And I think they can, but that's a huge improvement to jump that many touchdowns. And if they can do that, oh look, it's been done before. We just saw it, but I don't know if they're capable of doing that quickly.
0: All right. Time for one more here. We have Justin Herbert, who when he came into the year, he had a few really, really good seasons. 4,300 yards his rookie year. He had 5,000 yards his second year, and then 4,700 yards his third year. But since then, just 3,100, 3,800, and 37 passing yards each of those past three seasons. Obviously, he has the new coordinator as well. So maybe a bit of a different look for the Chargers this season. Over under 3,999.5 passing yards for Justin Herbert this season. Abdallah.
2: Okay. So I know they're different quarterbacks, but in the same system, ideally, with Mike McDaniel, to his best year in 2023, he threw for 4,600 yards. It's a new system.
1: Yeah.
2: I'm going to go under because it's the first year.
1: All right.
2: I'm going to say in year two, I'll go maybe over. But this year, in year one, I'll go under.
1: Now, Justin Herbert has accomplished this goal of going over 4,000 yards for a season three times in his career. Mm-hmm. Rookie season, 4,300. His second season, 5,000 yards. His third season, 47. I think he gets back to that. I also will go over on this number because I think Justin Herbert will win the MVP. There you go. He's going to win the MVP. He'll throw for 5,000 yards. He'll throw for 50 touchdowns, 2 interceptions. There you go. Lock that in. June 18th prediction. Herbert will be the MVP of the NFL this upcoming season.
2: What are you, high?
1: Not yet. No.
2: 10-1. Put your money down now on DraftKings. All right. Sure you use that promo code BNDA26, BNDA26.
1: So there you go. I'm going to go over. I'm going to go over the 4,000 yards. I think Herbert definitely does that this upcoming season. How about that, Stu?
0: I love it. That is quite the take. That's a great way to end over under here with that kind of a bold prediction.
1: Thank you, Stu. That was outstanding. I actually have an over under for you and Adam.
0: Okay.
1: This is a tweet that came into the show from The Marco. He says, we got to get a over under line on the number of times you guys say soup in that segment, the World Cup of Soup.
2: Oh.
1: What's the over under? We will have another soup today here on the show. As we celebrate the World Cup of Soup, what should the over-under line be on the amount of times that we say soup in that segment?
2: Well, the it's at least 15.5, at least.
1: What do you think, Stu?
2: Yeah, at least 15.5.
0: Before he said that, I was going to say 19.5. So I was going to say about 20.
2: I was close. I was close to setting the line, yeah.
0: Yeah.
2: Yeah.
1: All right, fantastic. Thank you, Stu. We appreciate
0: I'll count
1: it.
0: Next time. How about that?
1: Yeah. 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We'll talk about that coming up next.
3: 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QB battles in Cleveland, Minnesota, and Atlanta. 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
13: 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Ludvig Åberg has the solo lead in the first round at Shinnecock. He's 2-under through 11. Åberg started on the back nine. He has birdies at 13, 15, and 1. Åberg chasing that first major title. He does have five top five finishes in his last nine starts. Wyndham Clark's a major champion. He won the U.S. Open at Los Angeles Country Club 3 years ago, and he's got a read on this course.
14: I'd say the biggest challenge at Shinnecock is the greens, and so you have to really be in the right places. The second thing I'd say is probably your speed putting. If you can eliminate kind of the three putts, or leaving yourself really challenging putts, I think that's the person that's going to have the most success.
13: Now, Scottie Scheffler not having much success right now. A double bogey at 8, 3 over now. I'm Ted Emmerich, Westwood One Sports.
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3: Join the parade.
4: The train had stopped making stops at a certain point. you can't get to this. And if you left, you weren't coming back. No bathroom breaks.
3: Well, no. It's like New Year's Eve.
4: Yeah.
3: All the people that go out for Times Square.
4: You better brought a diaper or something.
3: Like, that to me is the craziest thing about that whole deal, is that people that go to celebrate New Year's in Times Square, that you can't get out. You're stuck there.
4: Yeah.
3: 4 hours.
4: It's like going to Lollapalooza and being there for the headliner and going at the opening, and you want to be front row. You can't leave.
3: Yeah, because there's no way you're making it all the way back through the crowd.
4: No.
3: To get up to the front.
4: Uh-uh.
3: There's no way you're doing that.
4: Unless you've got a sturdy friend who can
3: box out. Even if your friend can pull off a good Charles Barkley and then box out some individuals, you know, like he's, you know, in the paint.
4: Yeah.
3: Maybe an Oliver Miller could create some more space. Remember him from back in the day in the NBA?
4: You can... I've been to enough concerts where you can usually be like, my friend's up there. Usually, if it's not too late.
3: But to do that 1,000 straight times to get all the way to the front?
4: You can, like, pull that move off once. If it's early enough in the day, like, in between bands, you can pull that move off. But if you're talking, like, right before or, like, a band before the headliner, no, sir.
3: Yeah, and then that's what I think is like.
4: Oh, and for this? The Knicks?
3: No.
4: No
3: one's doing that. And to the people who are there in Times Square for New Year's Eve wearing diapers so they don't have to leave to go to the bathroom.
4: I mean,
3: you're sick in the head.
4: Wouldn't you just
3: what are we talking?
4: To be honest, wouldn't you just dehydrate yourself? Like, wouldn't you just not drink water for the day?
3: Do you think people are prepping that way?
4: Wouldn't you just not drink water for the day?
3: Do you think people are honestly thinking that through?
4: I would. I'm smart enough to think that.
3: Yeah.
4: And if I'm smart enough to think that, everybody else should be.
3: Here's the deal. I don't need to ever do that.
4: No, never.
3: I don't ever need to be there on that time
4: never,
3: at that moment.
4: Never, ever, ever.
3: All right. So the parade's going on in New York right now. People are having a great time. The photos look awesome. I saw Josh Hart just living it up.
4: He's enjoying.
3: Yes, they're the champions. It's great. I saw that one of the floats has Patrick Ewing. He's like got his own car. Like, that's awesome.
4: Spike Lee's on a float.
3: Celebrate former Knicks.
4: I think he's on Brunson's float.
3: Oh, is he?
4: Spike Lee's on Brunson's float. Ben Stiller's on Brunson's float.
3: Did anyone? Who's the worst player on the Knicks? Did he get stuck with Jimmy Fallon?
4: No, who's the one guy? I just saw that someone got mistaken for a fan. Tyler, what's his name? I lost the tweet. Tyler Kolek got mistaken for a fan. Like, the cops stopped him. He's like running through the, like, you know, when you get on, like, the buses have to stop every once in a while because the traffic buildup.
3: Yeah.
4: Like, kind of. He jumped off the bus and he's high fiving fans.
3: Like, sir, get back.
4: And the cops, like, grabbed him and he had to be like, no, I'm a player.
3: I'm a player. Yeah. How many points did you score? I'm on the team.
4: I might not have broken a sweat, but come on, guys.
3: James Dolan, owner of the New York Knicks, he was on The Fan in New York, and he was talking about whether or not the Knicks will pay and go into the second apron to bring this team back to defend the title.
5: If we could bring back the whole team, right, exactly as it is, I think we've, you know, why wouldn't you, right? Mm-hmm. But I don't know if we're going to be able to. You know, we're willing to stretch, right, but there's certain things in the NBA that you have to be, you know, suicidal to do, and we're not going to do those. The
4: right.
5: One was called the second apron. Cannot go into the second apron.
3: So I was James Dolan on The Fan in New York, and, you know, it's going to sound kind of crazy. Like, I agree with James Dolan. I know that he's not someone you necessarily want to be on his side for stuff like this.
4: Sure about that?
3: But, like, when you look at the construction of the team, all of the starters will be back.
4: Yeah.
3: And yeah, they can restructure Karl Anthony Towns' contract. That could take place. The starters will be back. But this is what teams in the NBA now face, is when you are good, your core can be intact, but the bit pieces around the core will usually change. And so those names for the Knicks, we're talking about Mitchell Robinson. We're talking about Jose Alvarado.
4: Yep.
3: Landry Shamet, all of those guys are up for a new contract. They'll be free agents in this summer. And it's likely that the Knicks will not bring them back. And so Mitchell Robinson was a big factor in the Knicks winning the championship. I'm guessing they're going to have to move on. They're not going to do it. And I kind of agree with James Dolan in this situation.
4: Yeah, look, unless you restructure guys, there's only been four teams ever that have gone into the second apron. It's the Cavs did it this year. The Celtics, the Suns, and the Timberwolves have ever done it. And there's so many restrictions about trading picks and the amount of financials hamstringing that is done to you. So, like, I completely understand where he's coming from. Look, you already have a player in Jalen Brunson that took a financial risk in himself to bring together a team. Like, you have another GM that can maneuver and try to recreate this magic that you did for this run.
3: Yeah, and I feel like once you have the core together, you got to just patchwork it and figure it out each new season. Mm-hmm. And maybe that's why in the last 8 years, we've gotten eight different champions in the NBA. Coming up next, in the NFL, who are the best quarterbacks in the second half when trailing? We've got a list. The summer of football, we're going to tell you who are the best in that situation. That's coming up next here on Westwood One Sports.
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9: 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Scottie Scheffler has his first crack at the career Grand Slam, and he is being tested at Shinnecock Hills. Three over, making the turn in this first round, including a double bogey at 8. Scheffler just saved his par at 10. He is 5 off the lead. Ludvig Åberg and Sam Stevens on top at 2 under. Åberg is through 12 holes. Stevens through 15. Both started on the back nine. There are only four players under par right now. Welcome to the U.S. Open. Rory McIlroy is 1 under through 12. Ben James 1 under through 10. Both just one back. McIlroy does have about 15 feet to save his par coming up at hole number 3. Brooks Koepka won at Shinnecock 8 years ago with a score of 1 over. He's +1 after 13. 3 back. I'm Ted Emmerich, Westwood One Sports.

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3: That's right, Black and Abdallah here on Westwood One Sports, the Westwood One Sports app, Sirius XM Channel 375, and all of our great radio affiliates. I'm Chris Black along with Adam Abdallah here on Westwood One Sports. On the air until 3 Eastern, and then we'll hand it off to Jim Rome right here on Westwood One Sports. You can call or text the show at 310-840-4910. Abdallah here on the show. We've covered a lot of ground so far here in the first couple hours of the show. Brendan Sorsby still in the conversation with his agent saying, hey, look at Cincinnati. They've known for a couple of years what's going on. We were talking about Joe Burrow earlier today because Burrow yesterday compared the vibes around the Bengals to the 2019 LSU Tigers that went on to go undefeated, win the national title. Burrow won the Heisman, essentially one of the greatest college football teams of all time. And then also the New York Knicks are celebrating the NBA championship today throughout New York City with their parade.
4: Yeah, and it looks like everybody's having a ton of fun out there. Like the whole where it ends and the mayor just talked and Alicia Keys was out there singing Empire State of Mind and all that good stuff. And then, yeah, vibes at everybody's football camps are great and everybody thinks they're going to win the MVP and a Lombardi trophy. And
3: so what we're saying is, it's a vibes are high Thursday.
4: Vibes
3: here
4: are
3: on the
4: high.
3: Show.
4: Vibes are great, high. Man. It's a vibes summer day. Vibes are great.
3: Throughout this summer, we love talking football and we love counting down until the start of the NFL season. That's right. Is a segment here on Black and Abdallah we like to call the Summer of Football.
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12: I throw, you catch. It's not that hard, okay?
3: Westwood One Sports, your home for the NFL. How about this, Abdallah? The Summer of Football, days until the start of the NFL season. We are on day 83. Day 83 until we get to the start of the NFL season. The Patriots and the Seahawks kick things off this upcoming football season. Counting down the days. Day 83. Woo, baby.
4: Matriculating our way through
3: yes,
4: the summer,
3: are.
4: Chris. Just matriculating our way.
3: We're moving it. All right. Today, we are taking a look at this. When we say who are the best quarterbacks in the second half of a game, win losing, we saw a tweet from Warren Sharp. Mm-hmm. He has the list of quarterbacks. Best quarterbacks when losing in the second half of games last season. Now, the metric he uses is EPA per attempt. So that is what he's going off
4: yes.
3: to come up with this list.
4: Yes.
3: Here are the top 10 names. Quarterbacks who are the best in the NFL, losing in the second half.
4: Mm-hmm.
3: Guys that you want on your side when you're down.
4: Yeah.
3: Making moves, right?
4: Yeah.
3: Number 10 on the list, Dak Prescott. Doesn't surprise me. One of the best quarterbacks in football. Number 9, Mac Jones. Pretty good. Pretty good. Not as
4: surprised.
3: Many attempts, but okay.
4: Yeah, but I'm not surprised. Okay. It's a good, listen, Kyle Shanahan, good system.
3: All right. Number 8, Drake May.
4: MVP candidate, not surprised.
3: Number 7, Patrick Mahomes. Number 6, Brock Purdy.
4: Good
3: same system as Mac Jones.
4: Good system.
3: Right? Number 5, Caleb Williams.
4: The most come from behind wins in the last 2 minutes of games in NFL history in a single season.
3: Number 4, Josh Allen.
4: Shh.
3: Oh, no staff for Josh Allen?
4: I don't have a staff for that. I don't have a staff.
3: He's just great. Just,
4: come on. I mean, what else can you say? Great. Just amazing.
3: Number three. This is the best quarterbacks when losing in the second half of games. Last season in the NFL, EPA per attempt. Number three, Bo Nix.
4: Can see that.
3: Number two, Jordan Love.
4: That's interesting.
3: Is it interesting?
4: That's interesting.
3: That's interesting.
4: That's
3: okay.
4: Interesting to me.
3: And number one on the list should not be a surprise. Last season, he was the best quarterback in football.
4: My MVP.
3: He was the MVP of the NFL.
4: My MVP.
3: Matthew Stafford comes in at number one. The best quarterbacks when losing in the second half. The guy you want on your team to bring your team back. Mm-hmm. All right, a couple things from the top 10. I'm a little surprised that both of the 49er quarterbacks are there. Mac Jones and Brock Purdy.
4: Okay.
3: I'm a little surprised at how high Bo Nix is on the list. I'm very surprised that Jordan Love is second.
4: Okay.
3: Did not see that. Didn't think that Jordan Love would be at the top of the board.
4: Okay.
3: And Caleb Williams and Josh Allen being 4 or 5, I thought that they would be 2 or 3. Those are my thoughts of the top 10.
4: Okay. Well, so to your Jordan Love thought.
3: Yes.
4: Someone asked Warren Sharp about that.
3: Okay.
4: So when trailing in the second half since 2024, out of 49 QBs, Jordan Love has ranked number 2 in EPA per attempt, number 2 in yards per attempt, number 2 in first down rate, number 8 in success rate, and number 6 in touchdown to interception ratio. When he pushes the ball down the field, he's number 10 in air yards without creating negative plays. He is number 1 in lowest sack and interception rate and number 1 in lowest pressure to sack rate. He is one of the best quarterbacks since 2024 when trailing in the second half of games.
3: Hand up. That's my fault. Here's my mistake. My fault. Err on me. The Packers are better when they're losing because they actually push the football down the field.
4: They do.
3: You're right. So those stats make sense because what gets LaFleur and the Packers in trouble is the little dink and dunk stuff around the line of scrimmage when they're trying to protect a lead or they think they have a game in hand.
4: 100%. And that's
3: right. I honestly totally forgot that that's been the complaint of Packer fans.
4: Yes.
3: Is that when they open up the offense and they have to come from behind, all of a sudden, Jordan Love looks like an awesome quarterback.
4: That's the thing. And Packers fans have been railing on the floor for years about this.
3: Big miss.
4: It's like, why do you not keep your foot on the gas?
3: Yeah.
4: Keep your foot on the gas because look at the numbers when Jordan Love has his foot on the gas.
3: Yeah, you're right.
4: When Jordan Love keeps his foot on the gas, number 2 in EPA per attempt, number 2 in yards per attempt, number 1 in lowest sack to interception rate, number 1 in lowest pressure to sack rate. Like, the dude is good, but when you're doing this dink and dunk and let's run the ball, and I'm not saying you don't have to, you can't do that.
3: No, but I remember distinctly talking to you on this show. This is back in January about how the Packers offense, when they're not pushing the football down the field, it's not very good.
4: Because remember, there was a time when we were sitting here thinking, why haven't the Packers extended Matt LaFleur yet? There was a time when we were like, he's going to get an extension.
3: Yep.
4: And we're like, why haven't we gotten the alert yet that the Packers have extended Matt LaFleur? And there was a question as to whether that job was going to be open. There was questions as to whether he was, you know, Packers fans have always been a little restless with Matt LaFleur. And you and I broadcasting out of the great city of Chicago every single day, we know a lot of Packers fans. We hear from a lot of Packers fans that are restless with Matt LaFleur, that want more out of Matt LaFleur. And it's because of that reason that when they have a lead in games, he goes into this protection mode, where let's just run the ball and protect this little lead that we have. And what happens? The other team starts to come back. The other team gets a lead. And you get games like you did in the playoffs against the Bears where they come back and they beat you.
3: Yeah.
4: That's exactly what happened.
3: No, you're right. Yeah, okay. Now that I pause, it's the summer. I had to think about it. I had to put my football thoughts on and really dive into that. You're right. Yeah, that makes sense that Jordan Love is that high on the list. That,
4: so, Chris,
3: okay, that makes total sense.
4: You gave me the top 10.
3: Yes. What would you like to know?
4: Could you please tell me the worst quarterbacks?
3: Yeah, well,
4: In the second half of games?
3: Yeah, so essentially, dudes you don't want as your quarterback when your team's losing.
4: Who could they be?
3: Who could they be?
4: Before you start.
3: Yeah. I feel like this is just going to be one big slam dunk on a couple of cities.
4: Before you start. In the year of our Lord, 2026.
3: Our football Lord?
4: In the year of our football Lord, John Madden.
3: John Madden and Walter Payton.
4: And Mike Ditka.
3: Yes.
4: Clutch. How many teams are still in the NFL?
3: 32.
4: Okay. So there are 36 quarterbacks on here.
3: Yeah, the list is to 36.
4: Yeah, I understand. Because there's qualified quarterbacks. I just want to say, because
3: Mac Jones is 9. So
4: I understand. I know. But I just want, because there's a couple full-time starters.
3: Pretty low on the list.
4: That are worse than 32.
3: Well, I'll give you one who's low and you would not expect it. Is at 27. Joe Burrow is 27.
4: But I thought the vibes were high.
3: Vibes are high. And also, my opinion of Burrow is he's great at the end of games.
4: Could you tell me real quick who number 24 is?
3: 24, Justin Herbert.
4: Oh, that's your MVP.
3: This upcoming season.
4: Next year
3: is going to be much better.
4: Oh, is he?
3: Yes.
4: Is he? Stu, did you hear that? Stu, did you write that down for next year? Did you write that down for next season?
3: Yeah,
4: that his MVP
3: is going to be better.
4: Is 24th in the league when trailing in the second half of games in EPA per play?
3: Yeah.
4: Ooh. Okay.
3: Yeah.
4: All right, EPA per attempt, excuse me, but still. All right. Please give me the worst score. Right. I just wanted to preface that because some of them.
3: Those are some big names at the bottom of the list.
4: There's some big names at the bottom that are full-time starters, including one who wants a new contract.
3: Okay, so here's the bottom of the list. So the qualifying quarterbacks goes to 36.
4: Yeah.
3: Number 36 is a quarterback that finds himself in a quarterback battle this summer, and that will be J.J. McCarthy.
4: It's the worst.
3: Well, what's funny about that, and we know specifically because of our location in
4: besides
3: Chicago.
4: Everything.
3: Well, no. Go back to how the season started for J.J. McCarthy last year. Think about it. This is quarterbacks EPA per attempt when trailing in the second half.
4: Yeah.
3: The Vikings started their season last year with an epic comeback on the Chicago Bears.
4: Yeah, but if you watch the game, they came back by running the football.
3: I know. So McCarthy is 36. And number 35, we find Abdallah's favorite quarterback.
4: Stop it. I will fight you in this studio. I will fight you in this. We will go out to the loud hallway. And we will fight in this studio, okay?
3: That's an inside joke. The hallway is very loud. It's a very loud hallway. That is true. All right, you want to fight in the halls of NBC Tower here in Chicago?
4: I'm just saying be careful before you say these words because you will summon the bots.
3: It will summon Abdallah's anger within.
4: No, it'll summon the bots after you.
3: Number 35, Shedeur Sanders.
4: Here they come.
3: Number 34, C.J. Stroud.
4: Wow.
3: Number 33, Cam Ward.
4: Yikes.
3: Number 32, Joe Flacco.
4: He's old.
3: Number 31, Kirk Cousins.
4: He's not going to be a starter for long anyway.
3: So those are the worst quarterbacks EPA per attempt in the NFL when losing in the second half of games last season.
4: Yeah. That's bad. That's real bad.
3: Well, you're talking about. The bottom three are three individuals we have talked about a lot in this offseason, all for kind of different reasons. One is J.J. McCarthy's in a quarterback battle because they brought someone in. Shedeur Sanders is in a quarterback battle because the guy who's there is healthy now, and we expect him to be the starter, even though Shedeur Sanders is fighting for the position. And number three on that list, C.J. Stroud, he's fighting for a new contract.
4: Mm-hmm.
3: Fifth-year options picked up, but whether or not he gets a long-term deal from the Texans is a different story. So those are the three worst in the NFL at the end of games, second half, losing EPA per attempt.
4: Yeah, some other notables on the list. 22nd, Jalen Hurts in the league. The most disrespected quarterback in the league, number 21, Jared Goff, is on that list as well. Pretty low.
3: Good call.
4: Lamar Jackson came in at 18th in the league. Now, like, I don't know how this factors. Like, again, how many of these guys are actually trailing in the second half of games? You know what I mean? And, like, how often do they need to be bringing their team back in the second half of games?
3: Look at the teams at the top of the board. Rams, like, Packers, Broncos, Buffalo Bills, Chicago Bears, 49ers, Chiefs.
4: I mean, the Bears were trailing a lot in the second half of games.
3: Patriots, Cowboys. I mean, the Cowboys are the only team in that group that I just listed off that did not make the playoffs.
4: Yeah.
3: Right? Mm-hmm. 49ers made the playoffs. Mm-hmm. The Broncos got to the AFC Championship game. Oh, it was Mahomes. Mahomes, the Chiefs didn't make the playoffs. Yeah. So the Chiefs.
4: Yeah, but the Patriots won 14 games. How many of those games were they trailing?
3: The Chiefs and the Cowboys were the only ones.
4: How many of those 14 games were they trailing?
3: Well, how many games were the Rams trailing in?
4: Exactly. That's my point. That's my point. It's like, how many of these games were these guys trailing in? And then also, you mentioned Cam Ward, 32nd.
3: Yep.
4: If you look at Jackson Dart, 25, some of these guys have new coordinators, new coaches. I'm curious to see when we look at this list next year, how much that changes, you know, to see like what these guys look at now when they have a new coach, a new system.
3: It's a good list. Good list. Interesting list. Interesting conversation. Some of the names at the top make sense.
4: Yeah.
3: Couple surprises. I'm not surprised by the bottom of the list.
4: Neither am I.
3: Right? Like, it's what our eyeballs tell us.
4: Mm-hmm.
3: Right? Like, J.J. McCarthy ain't it. Shedeur Sanders, not very good. C.J. Stroud struggled big time.
4: Yeah.
3: Like, it's not a surprise that those three are the names at the bottom of the list.
4: It's surprising that the Raiders are going with Kirk Cousins.
3: Yes, it is. How about that? Day 83.
4: Matriculating.
3: So what? We will be off tomorrow.
4: Yes, we are.
3: Mike Wickett will be in for us here on Black and Abdallah. But when we come back on Monday, I believe we will be at day 79.
4: Oh, we're in the 70s.
3: So we're counting down to the start of the football season. Westwood One Sports is your home for the NFL. It's Black and Abdallah here on Westwood One Sports and the Westwood One Sports app. Could we have a change with the Major League Baseball Home Run Derby? It's interesting. Last year got a little rushed. I felt like it was rushed with the time clock. You didn't get the full allotment of swings that I wanted to see. I like dingers. I like the home runs in the home run derby. It's fun. Don't look at me like that. It's fun. It's one of the few like all-star events that's actually worth watching. I like it. And they're going to add a new rule and change it for this year's format. We'll tell you about that coming up next.
2: Baker Mayfield is looking for a new contract before training camp. Will the Buccaneers get a deal done with the franchise QB or risk a distraction hovering over Tampa Bay all season? Westwood One Sports.
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21: 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Only pay for what you need. South Africa has never been beyond the group stage at a World Cup, and they're still alive thanks to a 1-1 draw with Czechia. The final whistle just sounded in Atlanta. South Africa tied the game on a penalty kick in the 83rd minute. Czechia's goal came all the way back in the 6th minute. So each team now has 1 point in Group A. That means the winner of Mexico and South Korea tonight, 9 Eastern in Guadalajara, will lock up a spot in the knockout round. Next match on the schedule, 3 Eastern for Switzerland and Bosnia-Herzegovina in L.A., Canada and Qatar, 6 Eastern in Vancouver. All 4 have 1 point in Group B. 3 Eastern tomorrow, the U.S. and Australia in Seattle. And Brazil will not have Neymar tomorrow against Haiti because of a calf injury. With this 2026 World Soccer Update, Brad Heller, Westwood One Sports.
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2: 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This is Black and Abdallah on Westwood One Sports. Here's Chris Black and Adam Abdallah.
3: All right, remember back to last year, the Midsummer Classic, the Major League Baseball All-Star Game, and the Home Run Derby the night before? The Home Run Derby had a new rule. They had the clock on the home run hitting, which tired out the players, and it was kind of like messy. And it was one of those things where the home runs, the batter would hit, and then like before you could appreciate where the ball lands, You had to, like, the camera couldn't keep up with the batters hitting the next pitch, which it became kind of chaotic, and it wasn't fun. Like, I'm 41. I remember watching the Home Run Derby as a kid, and it was cool to see the majestic home runs and seeing where the ball lands and watching the stars just crush baseballs out of the stadium.
4: Yeah, by the time you couldn't see the ball land before they were taking another swing. And, like, the camera was messed up.
3: And the announcers didn't know what was going on.
4: Did that go out? We don't know. Did the kids run into each other? Because that's kind of fun to see sometimes. As long as they're okay. I mean, obviously, you don't want anybody to get hurt.
3: That's why you have to call it, right?
4: Yeah, yeah, obviously. You don't want anybody to get hurt. Like, every once in a while, it's okay.
3: Oh.
4: Yeah.
3: but to me, like, last year, the Home Run Derby is one of those things, like, stop messing with it. Like, what do you need a clock for?
4: It's like a two-hour event. Where are we going?
3: So, The Athletic is reporting that sources are telling them that Major League Baseball will ditch the clock for the Home Run Derby, and they will revive the swing-based system of the past. So hitters will have a number of swings rather than the clock that dictates their turn at the plate. People sources have told The Athletic, which would be great. The last time the Home Run Derby did not have a clock at all was 2014.
4: Okay.
3: But I don't remember it being as messy as it was last year.
4: Last year was bad. Something
3: threw off the entire Home Run Derby last year that didn't work. The TV broadcasting didn't work. The announcers didn't know what was going on. I didn't enjoy watching it the way I used to. I like seeing the guys hit as many home runs as possible. I think it's a great event. I think when you look at all the different options for all-star events, it's the best.
4: Yeah, it is.
3: It's better than the dunk contest in the NBA. It's better than the flag football nonsense that the NFL rolls out there. I mean, you and I were at the Super Bowl. We were in San Francisco for the Super Bowl. Across the street of the events going on for the Pro Bowl events, the flag football event.
4: Yeah.
3: And we made no effort to go see it.
4: No, I don't mean
3: zero effort.
4: No.
3: To go see what was going on over there.
4: No.
3: And we were there. We were there in San Francisco.
4: Yeah.
3: We could have gone.
4: Didn't want to.
3: Not interested.
4: Significant motivation for the change was the viewing experience, which has a new custodian. This is Netflix's first year as the TV home for the Derby.
3: Really?
4: Yeah. You don't remember that? That's part of the new TV package for baseball.
3: Yeah. No, you're right. Netflix will have it.
4: I'm reading I'm reading it.
3: No, I agree. I'm reading the same story. Philadelphia, July 13th, Citizens Bank Ballpark.
4: I like the change. I would recommend another change. My other change is this. Because I do think there should be some.
3: The Derby's been on ESPN since like the early 90s.
4: I know. Can Berman shuttle over to Netflix?
3: I personally enjoyed that.
4: So did I.
3: Berman calling the home runs, that's
4: classic.
3: And
4: him naming the random towns that are in the city.
3: Yes.
4: Yeah, there's nothing wrong with that. I like that. I do think there should be some sense of urgency. So, my one proposal is this, okay? Yes, you get a certain number of swings.
3: Okay.
4: But I also think that you should be forced to swing at whoever is pitching to you, whether it's your pitching coach, whether it's your dad, whoever you pick, right?
3: What about the Philly Fanatic,
4: whoever it is.
3: I'd like to see that.
4: If you get a good pitch and you don't swing at it, that's a swing.
3: That's a strike.
4: No, it is. Because there's so many times where they're just like standing there and you're like, that was a good pitch. Why didn't you swing? Like, that was a good, you've taken three pitches. What are you doing? Like, you're just standing there now, catching your breath. Like, that's what you're doing. You're catching your breath. Part of that, I understand, is strategy. But now you're elongating the event. Like, I understand if someone throws a bad pitch, that happens. And that's part of, like, why the clock was bad, because then these guys are just swinging at bad pitches. And then you don't get as many home runs. But if you get a good pitch and you just don't swing at it, that should count against you.
3: Okay, so no clock. This is what the article from The Athletic says. Competitors will receive 20 swings in the first round, 15 in both of the final two rounds. An added wrinkle is hitters will be able to continue their swing if they homer on the final hack they take each round.
4: Okay.
3: Until they make an out. That means if a batter goes deep on the 20th pitch of the first round, he gets a chance to hit another. If he hits a home run on the 21st, he can keep going until he finally swings and the ball doesn't leave the park. In the first round, ties would be broken by whomever hit the longer home run.
4: Ooh, okay.
3: Second, third round, the tie would be broken by three extra swings apiece. In my book, Abdallah, that's called a swing off.
4: Easy.
3: What do you mean easy? That is that not a good old-fashioned swing off?
4: It is. It is a good old-fashioned swing off.
3: All right, so the article also points out that Major League Baseball and the PA have declined to comment on the format changes, but this is what's being reported.
4: I like it.
3: Is that there will still be eight hitters in the opening round, in that we will go back to the swing format not the timed clock.
4: I like it because you got nowhere to go. Who cares? You're watching it. Where else are you going?
3: I agree, and I get it. It takes a lot out of these players to do it.
4: It takes more if they're just swinging.
3: And I don't think we got the results that we were hoping for.
4: No, you didn't.
3: Like, I want to see dudes crush the baseball.
4: And you want to be able to see it actually land as opposed to them cut right back to the batter who's trying to get as many swings as possible in the 3 minutes.
3: And you're right. It is, it's okay to laugh at it when the kids run into each other.
4: I mean,
3: it's funny.
4: I don't want to see anybody get hurt.
3: No.
4: It's funny when there's always like the one kid.
3: Of course not.
4: Because there's always like, you know how there's like an age limit?
3: Yes.
4: But there's clearly the one kid who's had a growth spurt. And
3: yeah, he's taller than everyone else.
4: It's like you're eight, but you're like 6 feet tall.
3: He's stealing the home runs from all the kids, all the outs. He's stealing them all because he's taller. Here on Bleck and Abdallah, we love watching the World Cup today. The action's already underway with the World Cup. I believe Czechia and South Africa have tied. Final, it's a result of a full-time result, 1-1 tie.
4: It's called a draw.
3: A draw, tie, whatever. Three more matches later on today in the World Cup. I think the primetime matchup that everyone's going to have their eyes on.
4: Yeah.
3: 9 Eastern, Mexico and South Korea. So that'll be a great match tonight in the World Cup. Here on the show, as we watch the World Cup, we love to bring to you a segment we call the World Cup of Soup.
0: No soup for you.
5: Bleck and Abdallah's World Cup of Soup.
6: Soup is good food.
3: World Cup of Soup, as we are in group play, there are 12 groups in the World Cup. Abdallah is selecting a country from each group. He is taste testing a soup from one of those countries. At the end of group play, he will take all 12 soups and put them in a bracket for the knockout round to crown a champion of the World Cup of Soup. And since there are more days than shows that we have before the end of the group stage at the World Cup, today is a special double day.
4: Double day.
3: We had a soup earlier today. Which soup did you have earlier on the show?
4: I had French Canadian onion soup.

0: gigantic bottles of ranch dressing.
1: First of all, who cares what I pack to take home with you? If I check it, who cares?
0: Well, that's what they're saying. Put it in your checked bag.
1: Well, yeah, you can't carry it on. Yeah. 3.7 ounces or whatever it is.
0: That's what they're saying. You can't have the liquid in your carry-on.
1: Someone's got a bunch of little ranches. Yeah,
0: that's what it is.
1: they pour out all the little bottles of alcohol and they're putting ranch into it.
0: Now, ranch is not for me.
1: No, I do not like ranch either.
0: I'm not a ranch fan.
1: I do not like ranch either.
0: It's funny that those visiting the United States for the World Cup, they love our ranch.
1: How about like barbecue sauce?
0: Yeah. Oh, and by the way, the Freddy character, I don't think that's real.
1: I know you told it.
0: And I know Raj is off today. I know he's listening. Raj is listening. He's having a great day. No doubt. But did you see the stuff that like Pablo Torre is now looking into it? And it's not.
1: Oh,
0: is
1: he about to find out?
0: Well,
1: just remember who told you first.
0: There are interesting tweets from years ago that mimic the exact word for word tweets of a specific president that's currently the president of the United States.
1: Just remember.
0: So something weird's going on, or it's an absolute bot.
1: They already found out that someone was not who she said she was.
0: Right. The tour. Well, no, it's not that she didn't say who she was. It's just Americans didn't know that she was. Now they found out.
1: And if you look her up, find out who your friends are.
0: Yeah. It's.
1: I looked her up on Twitter, and I was like, oh, I got some fun friends apparently.
0: who follow her.
1: Uh-huh.
0: But do they subscribe?
1: I don't know if they subscribe.
0: I think that's the question.
1: I think they just lurk.
0: Well, I'm just saying. I think Pablo Torre looked into it recently, and it's clearly not a person.
1: Dude, what did I tell you 2 weeks ago?
0: No, I know. I love it. The World Cup's great. Isn't the World Cup awesome?
1: It is.
0: It's Black and Abdallah here on Westwood One Sports and the Westwood One Sports app. Could LeBron be bringing along an old friend if he returns to the Lakers? We'll talk about that coming up next. International soccer is taking over the U.S. and only DraftKings has you fully covered.
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2: The U.S. men's national team looks to go 2-0 in group play when they take on Australia. 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We'll find out Friday. 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
6: 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Scottie Scheffler had a front nine that would make you frown your nose up, 3 over par. But Scheffler makes birdie at 12. He's now 2 over. 4 back as he begins his quest for the career Grand Slam. Sam Stevens is in the lead at 2 under. He's through 16. Rory McIlroy could leapfrog him. 11 feet for eagle at the par 5 fifth, and McIlroy drains it. So Rory now at 3 under par. McIlroy ripped his drive on that hole downwind at 396 yards. Ludvig Åberg and Ben James are 1 under, 2 back of McIlroy. James Nicholas in the clubhouse, 1 over 71. He was the first player to tee off. I'm Ted Emmerich, Westwood One Sports.
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3: I love
2: it. Great text there.
3: Got to keep matriculating these soups.
2: Yes, absolutely. One of the storylines that we were talking about today is, you know, as we sit here, the NBA offseason, free agency hasn't even started up in the NBA. Yet there's a story each and every day around LeBron James. So here on Black and Abdallah, we bring to you the LeBron James Free Agent Watch.
4: Who is he?
5: LeBron James.
4: Will he build another super team?
6: Gotta start with Superman. Man, I could have used him on the Cavs.
4: How many weeks will he stretch this?
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4: LeBron Watch 2026 with Black and Abdallah.
8: The answer to the question everybody wants to know. LeBron, what's your decision?
9: And this fall, I'm going to take my talents.
2: Yep. Every day, there's a new story with LeBron James. The latest yesterday was that LeBron is talking to the Lakers ahead of free agency and that the sides are communicating. Oh. He may want to return to the Lakers and whether or not they want him back. And I think the conversation is they want him back, but for what price, right? That's a part of the conversation. Today, we have a piece of audio from ESPN, NBA TV, NBA Today, Mark Spears talking about he's hearing that LeBron is likely to come back, but he's also bringing along a friend.
10: I'm hearing that he's likely coming back. I am curious under this new Lakers regime, you know, what the number is, though. And also I'm hearing that one of his old teammates from Cleveland, Kevin Love, could likely be joining the Lakers, too.
11: Oh. Maybe that's a golf recruiting trip they're having right now?
10: Unrestricted free agent, rejoining his old buddy.
11: Yeah.
10: And so I could see that those two guys being reunited there.
2: So there you go. Mark Spears, NBA Today on ESPN television, saying that LeBron, he's hearing that he's likely to come back to the Lakers. What price? Doesn't know. And that Kevin Love could be joining the Lakers, too.
3: Look, I'm not saying do this for Kevin Love, right? No, don't do this for Kevin Love, LeBron. But look at what the Knicks just did. Look at what Jalen Brunson did with his contract, right? What you have to think about is LeBron has enough money for 10 lifetimes.
2: Yeah.
3: At what point, and this could be his last year, and I hate saying the word legacy with LeBron. But, like, don't take the minimum. I'm not telling you to do that. But when the Lakers come to you and say, we can't give you the max, if you want to put together a championship team, we can't front load the entire roster with you and Luka. We just can't do it. Do you want to win a championship? Or do you just want a bunch of money on your last year? Like, what do you want? Do you want to be holding another trophy? And so people are talking about you with the same words as Michael Jordan, because we know that's what you want. Or do you just want a bunch of money in your last year? What do you want? Because if you want a championship, take less money so they can build a better team around you. It's simple.
2: Yeah, it is. I also think, like, the problem with this conversation, like, this type of conversation is easy with, like, Aaron Rodgers, right? Because he's not what he was. LeBron can still play.
3: I understand.
2: At the highest level.
3: Of course he can.
2: He's an all-NBA caliber player.
3: But that's the best
2: still.
3: Of both worlds. Dude, you're worth over $1 billion. Like, you're literally worth over $1 billion.
2: Yeah, but it's an ego thing.
3: I understand it's an ego thing. But you know what helps your ego? Another championship. Another championship helps your ego. Another championship helps your dumb goat debate. So,
2: well, I think in LeBron's head, it's not a debate.
3: Okay, well, good for him.
2: I think he's the guy.
3: For everybody else, all the shows that he probably watches, because you know he does, it's still a debate. So if he wants to put another check mark next to his name and all the stats he likes to record, the championship is the one that he is not even close to coming next to.
2: Yeah, I think that's, you know, for the Lakers, I would rather give the contract extension to Austin Reeves and to build the team about Austin Reeves and Luka Doncic and move forward that way instead of being held captive by LeBron another year.
3: Of
2: because
3: course.
2: It's just 1 year. So, yeah, sure. Could you win a championship? Maybe. Maybe you could. Like, I don't know if we can sit here and just say teams can't win championships anymore, because we just saw the Knicks win a title. Right? Like,
3: yeah.
2: If we started last season, go back to October. Who had the New York Knicks winning the championship? Go back to December or January or the All-Star break. Mm-hmm. Who had the Knicks winning the title? Just go back to April.
3: Yeah.
2: When the playoffs started. No one had the Knicks winning the championship, and today they celebrated with a parade in New York City.
3: Mm-hmm.
2: So, you know, if you get LeBron and everyone back and they're healthy, like maybe you could make a run. I would rather plan for the future and make sure you don't lose Austin Reeves.
3: Yeah, so would I.
2: That's what I would do. Tomorrow, the U.S. men's national team will play in Seattle at 3 Eastern against Australia. As we head towards the second game in the World Cup for the U.S. men's national team, the first game that they played against Paraguay, scored 4 goals. They looked awesome. It was probably the best I've ever seen the U.S. men's team ever play. So can they follow up a week of hype with a game where the atmosphere, I'm guessing, is going to be outstanding in Seattle? I'm guessing it's going to be quite the scene tomorrow for that match. And the big storyline with Christian Pulisic, will he play in the game? Because this week he has yet to practice fully with the team. Each day at practice, he's been working out solo by himself. And yesterday on his right calf, he had a full sleeve on.
3: Mm-hmm.
2: So, you know, the U.S. team has been pretty coy on his availability for the match tomorrow. But I think that's going to be a storyline as the day goes along tomorrow to see if he's in the starting group.
3: Yeah, and look, they've positioned themselves really well here with the win last week in the ability to get out of the group here. They're heavily favored in this matchup too, -170 to win against Australia. Their matchup against Turkey is they're about equal here as a pick'em. But I think Pulisic would help in this matchup. But you've seen from a lot of these, not necessarily smaller teams, but a lot of these underdog teams have been able to generate some draws here. And Australia is one of those teams that if they get a goal, they'll park it and they'll generate a draw pretty easily against this U.S. team.
2: Yeah, and do you sacrifice your attack by not playing Pulisic, thinking you can get through tomorrow?
3: Yeah.
2: Or do you try and get to 6 points in the group and make sure you get to the knockout round? So that'll be cool tomorrow, 3 Eastern. Mike Wickett will be in for Black and Abdallah. Jim Rome is coming up next here on Westwood One Sports.
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18: 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Prevagen, made for your brain. The last time the U.S. Open was at Shinnecock in 2018, Rory McIlroy posted an opening round 80 before missing the cut. McIlroy's enjoying a much different Thursday afternoon on Long Island this year.
19: He declared this the U.S.'s greatest championship course. It has to be motivation for him as he strokes this putt on the wind down toward the hole, moving from right to left, and he's got it! I believe that the wind blew that ball 3 or 4 inches. He read it perfectly, and Rory makes eagle and gets to 3 under.
18: John McGinnis, the call on SiriusXM. McIlroy started on 10. He just parred the 6, so 3 holes to go for the back-to-back Masters champion looking for his second U.S. Open title. Sam Stevens birdies his last hole to shoot 2 under 68. He is 1 back. I'm Ted Emmerich, Westwood One Sports.
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Jungle. H-Minutes Thursday to you. I am Jim Rome. Great day today. Man, we've got a lot to get done. Thursdays are always fun. Today especially. So let's not waste any time. What's going on? How are we feeling? Good to be here. Good to have you here. How are we all living? Let me know. Get up in here. Hit me up. 1-800-636-8686. Very busy day. So if there's something you want to say, you want to get in early because we've got the What's Your Beef segment on the back end, hour number three, in and around all of that. I've got a couple of interviews. I've got a FanDuel Predict segment with James Kelly. So you've got to get up in here. Once again, 1-800-636-8686. If you'd rather be on the X, go ahead and do that at Jim Rome. If you want to email me, you can do that too. Rome, R-O-M-E at haveatake.com. If you want something else to think about, do not forget Monday. It's the big day. We launch on YouTube. We are launching on YouTube. I know this to be true because I know this to be true. I know this to be true because after I taped my podcast with Byron Scott yesterday, Tommy and Lorne were working on the launch. So make a note of that. If you're somebody who uses YouTube, loves YouTube, it's going to be the best and easiest way to watch this show on the internet, and it starts on Monday. And yes, there will be live chats. We haven't done that before. Live chats. Pretty dangerous. I like it. I'm here for it. All right, coming up later on today, here's something. Atlanta Braves manager Walt Weiss coming up at 12:40. Then at 1 o'clock straight up, James Kelly, the big head, he and I will have a FanDuel Predicts segment. We'll talk U.S. Open. We'll obviously talk World Cup, USMNT via Australia. Coming up at 1:40, speaking of golf, Rex Hoggard. We've got ourselves a major. You know I'm going to run down Rex. And then the top of hour number three is the beef segment. So think about what you want to beef about. Also, don't do it right now, but I did lay down a great podcast with Byron Scott. Great because not anything I did, but Byron was awesome. Haven't talked to Byron in a minute or so. So make a note of that. Don't do it during the show, but make sure you find that. If you're a Laker fan or a basketball fan, make sure you find Byron Scott. He was awesome. That's episode 415. All right, speaking of basketball, let me start right here. So I've been taking it all in and watching the wild images and the video from New York City and the Knick victory parade. I gotta admit, I've been pretty much in awe of what I've seen all morning long. I'm still actually trying to take a step back and process the entire thing. The Bricks, or the world champs for the first time in over a half a century. And as a result of watching all that parade footage today, I do have some unfortunate news. I regret to inform everybody, my guy Mike Brown is still letting the dogs out. Even though his own star players have begged him to stop, even though I have been begging him to stop, even Jimmy Fallon, who loves like everything, hates this enough to beg him to stop on air. But if one thing is absolutely clear about the New York Knicks right now, it's that Mike Brown is going to let those dogs out. I just hope one day that I can ever, ever, ever love anything as much as Mike Brown loves letting his dogs out. And I really like Mike Brown. I've always been a Mike Brown guy, always. I mean, for decades. And it hasn't always been popular or easy to be a big Mike Brown guy, but I never, ever wavered in that. I never bailed on this dude. Even after he was clearly the fifth, sixth, seventh, who knows what choice for the Knicks last year after they sawed off Tom Thibodeau. Even after the Knicks whiffed on all those other names, I still said at that time, you know what? They got a good coach. They lucked out. They lucked out by landing Mike Brown. What a wild thing to think about right now, right? The Knicks tried to entice the Munster man, Billy Donovan, who just so happens to be out of a job right now. The Knicks tried to entice Jason Kidd, who also happens to be out of a job right now. They took wild swings at Ime Udoka and my guy Chris Finch. People forget the Knicks even interviewed Dawn Staley last summer. So it's crazy to think that when they sawed off Tibbs,
they really did not have a clear plan in place to replace him. And they really weren't sure who they wanted, only that they no longer wanted Tibbs. And it took them a long minute to finally come around to Mike Brown. And aren't they glad and lucky as hell that they did? Well, until he started letting the dogs out. Until then, this thing was working out perfectly. Perfectly. Who cares if the dude was option number 6 or 7, if he was clearly the best option in the end, and he does deserve his flowers for the best coaching job of his life. Thibodeau deserves credit too, by the way. But Mike Brown deserves credit way more, because Mike got the job done. In other words, Mike let the dogs out. You see, now I'm doing it too. Who let the dogs out? Mike let the dogs out. And he won't stop. He's got me doing it now. You see, we got to cut the crap, man. Mike, my guy, cease and desist. Don't make me make it official.

0: with a cease and desist. I'm tapping out, bro. No mas. 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No mas perros. The guy started the second. He started the second he showed up on the parade route today, too. Check out this dude earlier today and look at this energy. Hey, Nick fan, you're not helping him. You're hurting him, man. And you shouldn't be letting the dogs out with him and encouraging him. Hey, by the way, did you notice the shirt that he's rocking? Quote, 10 weeks. 10 weeks, as in the length of time that James Dolan told that team to lock in before the playoffs started so they'd be ready. The same 10 weeks that he asked his players to abstain from getting nice. A 10 weeks t-shirt. James Dolan merch. Is this real life? I cannot believe how much credit Nick Fan is throwing at a guy that until about 10 seconds ago they absolutely hated. All of a sudden now James Dolan is Winston Churchill himself. Apparently all of a sudden James Dolan is Mel Gibson in Braveheart, Russell Crowe in Gladiator, Denzel Washington in Remember the Titans, Kurt Russell from Miracle, all rolled into one. At least according to Nick Fan and apparently Nick head coach. Yeah, I don't know. I saw that speech. I saw the speech that they're all in love with that everybody's referencing, including the part where he told them, stop wrestling. Stop wrestling. Just don't tell your significant others that it was my idea. I'm not saying that it was the worst speech in the world. I am saying it didn't exactly make me want to run through a brick wall. And let's just say that Winston Churchill was not exactly Mr. Inspiration when he rolled up on the podium today either.
1: I don't need your vote. I don't need to quote to you, right? About what happened here. And it's 'cause if you're real Knicks fans, you know it already.
0: Yeah, that's the Dolan we know and hate. That's the guy. That's the actual guy. Run through a brick wall or run before an oncoming bus. My God, Dolan, that was horrible. That was horrible. Run through a brick wall or run in the opposite direction of that knob. I guess somebody didn't care for the mayor's speech that came right before Dolan spoke. Of course, everybody else liked the mayor's speech, which is exactly why Dolan went up there like, I don't need your vote. Nick Fan knows what's happening, and the rest of y'all can kiss my ass. Look, at least the guy's not singing today. At least he didn't bring his band up there with him today. At least he didn't make us sit there and listen to him blast out another rendition of Rain in Shambhala. So at least there's that. I'm just really hoping that Mike Brown, I hope that act at the very beginning was all there was. I'm just hoping my guy did not get to the podium himself, lean over into that mic, and yet again, let the dogs out, please. XCR, I have pride, I have dignity, I don't want to beg, but I beg of you, do not show me footage of Mike Brown letting the dogs out yet again. I implore you, Lorne, please tell me that this footage does not actually exist.
2: Let's go one time. Who let the dogs out? Oh! Who let the dogs out? I love you, New York.
0: Wow. Let's go one time. My dude, it's like the 10th time. He can't quit. He can't stop letting the dogs out. Mike, you know they're going to fire you, right, if you don't stop. Even after you did the best coaching job of your life. I mean, they fired your predecessor for a lot less, my guy. You need to stop, Mike. Seriously, you could be a legend forever in New York City. You should be. You should get a statue. You should get all the love. But not until you stop letting the dogs out. And Mike, you really should have known not to try to run back the Mad Dogs Act. Because as much as I love Mike Brown, he's no mad dog. And nothing Mike did today, or essentially every day since they won, every hour since they won, none of that comes anywhere near to what the Mad Dog did back in 01.
3: Thank you to the greatest fans in the world!
0: Yeah!
3: Agradecemos y les decimos que el año que viene lo haremos otra vez.
0: Gracias, pero Edmund Hotto. That's how it's done, Mike. That's how it's done. That's why you don't want to do it. That's how it's done. Compare Mike Brown's players and their reaction to the Mad Dog's teammates and their reaction. All the Lakers are in awe. Like, they love it. They can't believe it. And understandably so. Well, look at this guy. That right there, that was actually fresh and cool by comparison. Mike, you're making the OD, the original dork, Mark Mattson, look like Brad Pitt, Paul Newman, Steve McQueen, Denzel Washington, Keanu Reeves, Matt Damon, and Al Pacino all rolled into one. The OD, Mark Mattson, the original dork. I love Mattson. Mike, you can't compete with that. Even after winning a world championship for the first time in a half a century. My guy, stop, please. I don't want you to be known for that. I want you to be known for the great work you did. I want you to get your flowers. Dude, they're going to fire you if you keep doing that. Cease and desist. 1-800-636-8686. What is the most important job of any NBA head coach? Honestly, get along with your star players. They want you to stop. Do not. They brought you in because Tibbs was not fully connecting with his star players. You did. That's how you won it all. You empowered them. They're not going to keep connecting with you if you keep showing up and doing that, though. I'm just here to help. I love you, man. I really do. All right, so I've got more on the parade. Other things I want to get to today. You know, there's actually been a Joe Burrow sighting. And I'm talking about the swaggy Joe Burrow that we have not seen in a few years. He showed up in a piece in The Athletic. And he was talking a big game, big game. Joe went as far as to compare the team they have right now for the upcoming season to the all-time great 2019 LSU national champion. Joe never looks back. Joe never references that team. And by the way, that was the greatest college football team ever. I know some of you Canes fans aren't going to like that. But arguably, and if they're not the best ever, they're on the very short list, top three. Certainly the most explosive offensive team I've ever seen in college. And Joe is saying, you know what? I'm getting those vibes. It feels like that. He's never said anything like that. He didn't even say things like that when they went to the Super Bowl. So I want to get into what that means. Oh, and we have ourselves a tennis moment. We have our best tennis interview since the GOAT of tennis interviews. That good. Now, better, I'm not going to say better, but in the conversation, like I would have never, ever even put anything in the conversation of that Rafa interview, but we have something that's in the conversation. All right, so I've got all these things. I've got a phone number too. Why aren't you using it? 1, write this down. Tell me if I'm going too fast. 1, let me start over. 1, Wait a minute. 1-800-636-8686. Use it or wait until the beef segment if you want. I've got Walt Weiss coming up at 12:40. I've got the FanDuel Predict segment with James Kelly at 1 o'clock. I've got Rex Hoggard at 1:40. The beef segment, 2 o'clock straight up. Is that enough show for you? Hey, is this thing on? Does this work? Did you not pay your bills in Poway? Is there an iPhone in Escondido? The hell is am I not on the air? I want to hear from Oceanside. Have you degenerates not paid your phone bills? What is the matter with you? Wake up, sleepyheads. Get on the phones. Was that not the best 20 minutes in all of sports talk radio? You're welcome. Biggest stage on World Soccer is here. And that, by the way, was not a hat tip either. That was not an homage or a hat tip. Let's be very clear about that, butter knife.
4: Thank you.
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0: So Walt Weiss coming up shortly. Their game's already been rained out. My man's still hanging out, waiting to do the interview. That is class. Love that. That's clutch. All right, so again, we are really busy today in the best way possible. So you can still get in, though. You can get in before we start all these other things, because like I always say on Thursday, once we start rolling, we start to roll downhill, and then all of a sudden, you're right into the beef segment. So if that's not what you want to do, you should do what you want to do, but do it right now. If you want to do both those things, I always encourage that. All right, so once again, Walt Weiss coming up at 12:40, top of the hour, James Kelly. He's getting a little bit of breathing room now, James Kelly. James Kelly knows that when I back up his segment with an interview on the other side, he can't play the jukebox. He can't work Alvy. So he's getting a little bit of room. Who knows what he'll bring? And Rex Hoggard will join us too. So all that's coming up. In the meantime, some reaction really quickly. Wooden laconic. Quote, if Mike Brown does get a statue in front of MSG, he best be bending down and opening a gate that's holding back a group of dogs. One war hit wonders from the early 2000s who have seen a recent spike in their iTunes downloads. See, this is the thing, though. He did more than just bend down and open up the gate. This is my whole point. This is my whole point. To prevent emails like that. To prevent him being thought of or remembered like that. I don't want Mike Brown to be remembered as the guy who, quote, bent down and opened up a gate that was holding back a bunch of dogs. He did more than that. He did something that even Pat Riley couldn't do. He did what he was hired to do. And by the way, what he was hired to do seemed like an impossible thing to do. They fired a guy who got them to the conference finals, meaning anything short of the NBA finals would not have been enough, much less win the NBA finals. So they put the guy in an impossible position, and he still got it done. So I'm trying to get people to focus on that. But he's making it very hard for me to do that because he keeps letting the dogs out. I mean, it's okay. It was kind of barely okay in 2021 or 2001 when the Mad Dog did it. Thankfully, it has aged incredibly. Thankfully, it gets better every single year. This won't. This won't because it had already been done. And like, Mike, you're a little weird. And weird is good. And weird is good in your case. But the Mad Dog was perfect for that because he was such a nerd. The best kind of nerd. A lovable nerd. But that was the guy who should have been doing it.
1: Thank you.
0: Time and place. That was perfect. He went bilingual. He always had that crazy nerd energy when he played. That Stanford nerd thing. It all made sense when he did it. And it makes no sense whatsoever now that you're doing it and you won't stop. It's almost like somebody convinced this guy, dude, keep playing the hits. They love it. They love it. They love it. Stop. Stop. Stop. Stop, stop, stop. Dave Wilcox, quote, very nice smack saw reset. I will certainly expect all the ranchos to pick up the phone. There are a lot of ranchos. Rancho Bernardo. Rancho Penasquitas. See, I did it twice in 1.5 hour. That I guarantee that took 5 years off my life. I can't do that anymore. Haunted Horse, Jim, I will stop letting the dogs out when you stop letting your inner hacksaw out. Signed, Mike Brown. Look, it was one shout-out throwback Thursday to the spork. Now I'm done. Dino, you should be done. Why do you keep coming back, Dino? Rome, James Dolan has his own merch. What? Signed a haunted horse. It's a good point, actually, Dino. Now, Dino, me saying you made a good point does not mean that I want you to ever interact with me ever again. Let's be clear on that. Gail in Valencia. Now, Gail can interact with us anytime she wants. Romy, Mike Brown is so cool. I love Who Let the Dogs Out. Signed Gangnam Style. There you go. You see? That's why I like Gail. That's funny.
1: War Lady Clone.
0: I am the twin. Quote, Rome, ever since I was let out, I never came back. Never came back to the jungle ever since. Signed Paul's Dog. Although I was a fan of the dog. He's not missed. Tom really didn't like the dog. James Kelly actually liked the dog. See, that's funny. Tom's got an open mind. And I'm not going to say Tom likes most things. But he likes a lot more things than James Kelly, who hates almost everything. But James Kelly liked that dog. But I think we're all universal in saying we're glad that that was the one dog that somebody put in a car and took to another neighborhood and left. The bacon guy's in. Quote, I found your YouTube channel and I hit subscribe as requested, but I've yet to receive the free set of steak knives that were promised. Disappointingly yours, Parody Larry.

0: than that. And then Parody Larry was all bent because he thought it was awesome. JB time is in. Jimmy, working dual screens today. Awesome. Hashtag US Open. Dude, you should. Way to go, Jim. Don't give it up, Jim. Rory's got the first round lead. 3 under. Rory's played some good golf. He was playing well coming in. He had 3 top 20s in a row coming in. And playing really well right now. The fog is lifted. They're on the course. And, of course, Rex Hoggard will help me break that down a little bit later on. And, you know, Rex, he will be all over it. Walt Weiss is coming up in less than 10 minutes. James Kelly, top of the hour with FanDuel Predicts. James Kelly and I will talk golf. We've done well in some of the majors, and frankly, we've had our heads handed to us in some of them. But we'll talk some golf, and we'll talk some soccer. James Kelly talking soccer is hilarious. Not talking it, but betting it. Van Tan. Who let clones out? Woof, woof. Who let clones out? Woof, woof. Signed YouTube live chat on Rome Show. War letting Lauren Hubs dog out. Jason in Texas. We're going to have it. The dogs will be out. The real dogs, the clones. They will be unleashed. There will not be leashes. They're going to be out there for live chat. I have no idea what to expect. Probably nothing good. But we're going to find out. It's part of the evolution. The show is coming to YouTube live. Every day, starting Monday. We launch, we debut on Monday. So if you're already a fan of YouTube and you use it and you watch it, it becomes like your channel on TV, however you use it, computer, phone, TV, wherever. It's another way to get the show, another new way to get the show, but with a new aspect, live chat. And we'll be working our way through that. 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
8: 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Rory McIlroy drops out of the outright lead with a bogey at his second-to-last hole, the eighth. McIlroy missed the green with his approach. He left his chip well short before two-putting. So one more hole to go for Rory in this first round. McIlroy is now in a three-way tie for the lead. He's 2-under along with Sam Stevens and Ben James. Stevens in the clubhouse with a 2-under 68. James is through 14 holes. The wind at Shinnecock has tamped down just a bit, but it's still about 20 miles an hour from the south. There are five players at 1-under, two back. Ludvig Åberg and Brian Harman, part of the morning wave, and three players just getting started. Oklahoma senior Ryder Cowan, Laurie Cantor, and Neil Shipley. I'm Ted Emmerich, Westwood One Sports.
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2: Colorado Rockies from 2013 to 2016. Great player. 14 years in the bigs for the A's, the Marlins, the Rockies, and the Braves. He won a World Series with the A's in 1989. He was an All-Star in 1998. The Braves are in first place in the NL West. We are joined by their manager, Walt Weiss. Man, Walt, it has been a minute. It is awesome to talk to you. How you doing, Walt?
3: Doing good, Romy. How you doing?
2: Good, good. Skip, it is so good to see you. Listen, Walt, I got to ask you, you know, it helps when you're winning, but when you've had the baseball life that you've had and you've accomplished virtually everything there is to accomplish in the game, how much are you enjoying this chapter of your career and this current challenge?
3: Yeah, it's been great, Romy. Felt like at this point in time, probably more prepared than I've ever been to sit in this seat. You know, been in the game a long time now in a variety of roles. Been around a lot of great players, a lot of great coaches, managers. And so I've absorbed a lot over the years. And, felt that I was primed for this run right here.
2: Walt Weiss joining us. You know, the thing about that is you might be more ready now than ever before, but you might have had that opportunity a few years back when the Marlins came calling in 2022, but you chose not to interview with them. Walt, I'm curious, why did you prioritize staying where you were as opposed to maybe getting another shot at managing at that time?
3: No, great question. I think I was really enjoying what was going on here. Atlanta kind of become my baseball home. I played here the last 3 years of my career, so felt ingrained in the culture here, and we were winning. Things were going really well. I enjoyed working for Snit, being his bench coach. So I knew during those years as a bench coach here, it was going to take something really overwhelming to pull me away from this. So, I turned down a few interviews, Romy, over the years, but in the end, it all worked out because there's no other place I'd rather be the skipper than this place right here.
2: Man, sure did work out. Walt Weiss joining us. Walt, you mentioned you spent the last 3 years of your playing career there. With the franchise still mourning the passing of legendary skipper Bobby Cox last month at age 84, what do you remember most about playing for Bobby? And then how much of an influence was he on the manager that you are today?
3: Yeah. No, the thing about Bobby was he was the best I'd ever been around at creating loyalty just because of the way he treated people. He always felt like Bobby was, he had your back and he was going to support you no matter what. And as a player, man, when we lost, we were in the World Series in 99, I mean, to a man, after we lost that series to the Yankees, we felt like we let Bobby down. And that's really powerful. You don't see that much in professional sports, but that's the kind of effect Bobby had on people. You just wanted to do well for him. You didn't want to let him down. And just a great leader. So, yeah, I was fortunate. You know, my career was bookended by a couple great managers. It started with Tony La Russa and ended with Bobby Cox. And so a lot to draw from there. And in the end, it's my own personal touch, but a lot of lessons learned from both of those great managers.
2: Walt Weiss joining us. Well, you mentioned Tony La Russa, so let me follow up and ask you, what made him different? What was his separation? What was his superpower?
3: Yeah, Tony was probably as prepared as anybody I've ever been around to attack a series, to attack a game. He was looking for the smallest edge possible. Because, you know, the margin of victory, you know, Romy, at this level is razor thin. And Tony just had a knack for finding that little edge to tilt the scales our way. He was very intense. He was tough on me. Tony was tough on me as a young player. But, to this day, he's one of my closest friends. He's been a sounding board for me as a manager. And very grateful that I got to break in the league and really, really learn how to play this game and how to approach this game under Tony's leadership.
2: Hey, Walt, was he tough on all young guys? Why you? It's not like you needed a kick in the tail, or did you need a kick in the tail?
3: Yeah, maybe I did, you know? But yeah, you know, he would undress me in front of the club a few times and there were times where I didn't really understand why. And, you know, and then about three quarters of the way through my rookie year, he called me in his office one time. He said, "Hey, you know all these times I yell at you in front of the team?" And I said, "Yeah, I do." He said, "You're not doing anything wrong. I'm just trying to get everyone's attention. I feel like we're not ready to play." I guess he felt like I could handle it as a young player, but look, I mean, I grew up a lot during those years, and like I said, learned how to play the game. I feel like the right way under Tony and the guys around me, Carney Lansford and Terry Steinbach, you know, Eck and Dave Stewart, had some great models to look up to during those early years of my career. So very, very grateful for that.
2: Yeah, it makes me wonder, though, Walt, like, why not go after one of those guys? Like, I've talked to plenty of managers and plenty of coaches. They'll do that, right? They'll go after the guys that they know can handle it to send a message to everybody else. And it's like you just said, but you were the rookie, not one of the vets. Yeah. That's amazing that he picked you.
3: Well, you know, I think it was pretty safe for him. He knew I wasn't going to snap back at him as a young player, you know. At the same time, you know, I think he also thought it was important to shape and mold young players early in their careers. And I think that I've heard him talk about that, and that's a philosophy of his. And that was probably part of it too, Romy, you know, where he felt like, you know, I got to make sure I keep this young kid in check. And he certainly did. And look, I'm grateful for those years.
2: I know, I get it. Nothing but respect. I'm hearing it from you. Walt Weiss joining us. Walt, those pictures and those names you mentioned are absolutely incredible. You think about the megastars, the Hall of Famers, the guys you played with on that team. Like, that meant the energy of that clubhouse. And really different types of guys. Big Mac, Jose Canseco, Dave Stewart, Steinbach, Lansford. Like, what was the energy? How would you describe what it was like, Eck, in that clubhouse?
3: Yeah. No, you're right on, Romy. It was a different energy, man. It was I didn't know it at the time because it was my first big league team, but I look back on it now and I've never been a part of anything like that. Like we it was like a traveling rock band, man. I mean, we go on the road and we'd have to take service elevators up to our rooms because we couldn't get through the lobby because all these people were waiting for us. You know, especially guys like Canseco. He was on top of the world. McGuire, you know, you mentioned Eck. I mean, these guys were, they transcended baseball. And yeah, it was crazy when we went on the road. The following that we had was just insane. And I've never experienced anything like that ever since.
2: You know, it's funny, without getting into the details, I remember, Walt, back in the day, Canseco came on one of our TV shows, and it was when he was at the peak of his powers. And we sent the limo there. Let's just say that Josie kind of did what he would do in a limo and then went to the game. And I think he hit three bombs that night. Like, it was like the most Canseco thing ever. Like, how would you describe, though, his mindset and his baseball acumen when you played with him?
3: Yeah. I got to tell you, you know, people, a lot of times people ask you, you know, who's the best you've been around and this type of thing. Canseco's in that conversation. I played with some Hall of Famers, Romy. You know, I was with Ricky. You know, I was with Chipper. You know, I played with obviously Jose McGuire. Played with Sheffield. I mean, played with some great ones. And Jose's in that conversation is the best I've played with, but I've seen during that window where he was on top, and you know, it didn't last as long as it should have. But those late 80s to early 90s, there was nobody like him. There was nobody like him in the game. He was typically the biggest guy in the field. He could hit the ball further than anybody else on the field. He can throw the ball harder. He could run faster than anybody on the field. I mean, this guy was a freak at 6'4", 6'5", 240 pounds. So he was an avatar back then. Like I said, unfortunately, it didn't last as long as, you know, it could have. But I got to tell you, Jose Canseco, though, during those years, was as good as anybody I've been around.
2: He was an avatar. Walt Weiss joining us. Man, this is fun. Well, so the guys you mentioned, some amazing, amazing players. Who is the toughest or fiercest competitor you ever played with?
3: Yeah, that's Carney Lansford. I mean, it didn't take long for that one. Carney's probably the most intense player I've ever played with. Not probably. He definitely is. It was a different level, Romy, with Carney. That the level of intensity, and with all the big names on those squads in Oakland, Carney was the leader. Carney was the leader. When he spoke, you know, everyone took a seat, and you know, Stu was that way on that team on the pitching side of it. But Carney was the guy, man. He was the point man for all those great teams in Oakland. And, you know, we didn't have a team captain, but if we did, it would have been Carney Lansford.
2: Well, Weiss joining me. I'm so glad you mentioned Smoke. One of my favorite guys. I love Smoke. Smoke's cool, yeah. Man. Smoke's cool. He's fearless. How much confidence did you have when he took the ball?
3: Yeah, tremendous, man. Tremendous big game pitcher. I think one of the more underrated pitchers, right, Romy, of a generation. This guy won 20 4 years in a row, Romy. I mean, and he was locking horns with Clemens and all the big boys back then. And more times than not, we got the win when Stu was on the mound. Just another one. You know, I talk about Carney being the great competitor and the intensity. Stu was the same way. And when he took the ball, man, it was all business. And, man, we had some battles with the Red Sox in the late 80s, early 90s when Clemens was their top dog. And Stu would match up with those guys. And like I said, man, we'd win those games. He was a great big game pitcher and a tremendous competitor.
2: Well, I got about 90 seconds. I'm so happy we got to do this. But you want to talk about tough? You want to talk about leading from the front? You know where I'm going. How about in April when Jorge Soler came out to the bump, let the hands go? You were flying like out of the clouds and took this guy down. Anybody who knows anything about your background and your training knows not to mess with you. What were you thinking as this thing went crazy on the internet?
3: Yeah, look, when that happened, Romy, that wasn't the plan to go for the takedown. But when Soler was coming toward us, that's a large human being, and we know
2: look
3: him
2: at
3: well.
2: You, dude. Hey, you're like first one to him. Perfect takedown.
3: I'm a little. I've lost a step, so I wasn't quite the first one there. But he came to me, and so when that happened, I kind of my instincts took over, and I said, I got to get this guy off his feet because he's gonna hurt somebody. It's a big man, and he was angry.
2: And it seems to me, Walt, he's lucky that you were looking to de-escalate and neutralize and didn't go on to the offense the way you could have based on your training. Walt, I know you waited for this. I know there's a rainout. I know you made a point of sticking around so you could do the interview. Man, it's so good to see you, Walt. It's so good to get caught up. I really appreciate you.
3: Yeah, same here, Romy. Always love our time together, man. It's been a while, but let's do it again.
2: Yeah, I'll take you up on that, Skip. You know, Walt, appreciate you. Walt Weiss. How fun was that? So I love that Walt remembers the jungle and came back in and did such a great interview. That was an absolute blast. My thanks to the Braves and to the manager, Walt Weiss. Okay. When we come back, James Kelly will join us. I know James Kelly will appreciate that. And if you don't, Kelly, I swear I will run your ass. Don't have anything smart to say about that unless you have something smart to say about that, James Kelly. You know what I mean by that.
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2: Clones, listen up. 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
13: 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It is a grind at Shinnecock Hills. 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
14: Scottie Scheffler eyes a 12.5 footer for a deuce. The putter is pulled, the ball drifting up to the cup, needs to turn at the hole. He made it! There's a little momentum for Scottie Scheffler. A two on the card with one to play. He's two over.
13: Fred Albers, the call on SiriusXM. Scheffler endured a couple of bogeys and a double on the front nine. He has three birdies on the back. Now one hole to go. Scheffler two over, four off the lead. This is Scheffler's first attempt at the career Grand Slam after he won the PGA and the British Open last year to go with his two Masters titles. Sam Stevens is on top at two under after a 68. Rory McIlroy closed with back-to-back bogeys to cart a one under 69. I'm Ted Emmerich, Westwood One Sports.
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1: All right, so moving to hour number two. It's going to be a busy hour. We have James Kelly momentarily for our FanDuel Predicts segment. Also, top of next hour, we have the beef segment. You don't want to miss that. In between all that, Rex Hoggard will be joining us to talk some U.S. Open. But speaking of FanDuel Predicts, what you want to do is you want to download that app right now. Go to FanDuel Predicts. It's an absolute blast. Download the app right now, right before we do our segment. That way you have $25 to play with. The app is clean. It's easy. It's fun. I'm in it every single day. I've already been there today. And it's available in all 50 states. And there's no way we can do what we do around here and continue to build and evolve without our partnership with FanDuel, joining me as he does every Thursday to break things down and help us out for FanDuel Predicts is the big head, James Kelly. Yo, head, what's going on? How's your week going?
2: Dude, fantastic. Big Walt Weiss fan here, dude. Love the guy.
1: There's not a yeah, but, or some lame joke.
2: No.
1: Coming, right?
2: No.
1: Walt. I love Walt.
2: Dude, those A's teams were my favorite back in the day, and I'll never forget his 1989 home run in Game 1 of the World Series. I think it was Game 1. I guess I forgot, but I think it was Game 1. Going deep. Dude, you guys just talked about it. Jose, Mark, and Walt, back-to-back-to-back American League Rookie of the Years, dude. Love the A's.
1: Crazy stuff. Carney Lansford, Smoke, Ricky,
2: Steinbach. All of them.
1: I love what he said, too, about I had no idea when I was in it because I was in it and I didn't know any different. He's like, looking back, man, we were a bad rock stars. I mean, they must have been the Bulls back in the day, right? Mike, Rodman, Scotty, when they were traveling around on the road. These guys, especially.
2: Dude,
1: the way
2: could you imagine social media back in the day if they had these guys running around?
1: No way,
2: unbelievable.
1: Man.
2: Completely different era. Especially that year, 89, coming off the loss in 88 to the Dodgers and everything like that. It was freaking, I loved them. I loved La Russa, too. I loved them all.
1: Nice job. I like it. I appreciate it. All right, Head. So we got ourselves a little FanDuel Predicts.
2: Yes.
1: How's that app treating you so far?
2: Fantastic. I love it. I'm on it every single day, several times a day.
1: It's fun, man.
2: Already got some action. Yeah.
1: All right. Action's good.
2: Yeah.
1: We love action. We love action. Not like Brendan Sorsby loves action.
3: I'm just
1: but
3: not
1: we
3: that
1: love
3: edge.
1: Action.
2: That's a
1: all
2: good
1: right.
2: conversation.
1: Yeah, that is. But not for right here. Not right now. All right. So where do you want to start? Got to start with some
2: U.S.
1: golf,
2: Open.
1: Right? Yeah.
2: Yeah. Hell yeah. Shinnecock. Fourth time in the last 31 years it's been there. Brooks won it last time out in 2018, but kind of funny. Clone favorites have had some success there. Won the Karate Kid. Phil Mickelson took second in 04. Before that, 95, dude. Greg the Leg blew a weekend and losing to another jungle legend. I think he is. Corey Pavin. Does he remind you of anything?
1: No. What is this significant? Oh, wait, I know.
2: Shinnecock.
1: Wait, I know. It just came back to me. Corey Pavin looked exactly like a rat.
2: Yeah.
1: And because he looked exactly like a rat, we made him one of the founding members of the Rat family. It's all
2: that's right.
1: Back to me right now.
2: Yes.
1: That dude looked
2: and
1: like
2: a winner at Shinnecock.
1: He was the reason the Rat family existed,
2: rat
1: honestly.
2: See? 1995 right there, Shinnecock
1: quite a legacy,
2: winner.
1: Pavin.
2: Yeah.
1: Go UCLA.
2: Freaking Norman.
1: Rat.
2: Yeah. Dude, blowing a weekend lead for old Greg the Leg, but he had to carry a little weight. Anyways, this time, the pros hate it. They
1: you
2: hate the
1: playing
2: course.
1: With three legs, bro.
2: I mean, come Sunday, it'd get a little tiring. I'm just saying that, all right? The
1: nice,
2: last time that a major
1: John
2: championship.
1: Fines, dude, that's a nice walk spoiled. Three-legged walk. It's a long anyway.
2: Dude, do you like this course? Or I like seeing the pros struggle, so I absolutely love it. I'm all about
1: it. Depends what the USTA does with it. Remember last time they were here?
2: Yeah. Oh, yeah.
1: They were 1-1, man. They were pissed.
2: Dude, the last time that a major championship didn't have a single player finish under par, it was here 8 years ago, that tournament.
1: Yes.
2: So it's not as bad.
1: To answer your question, yes, I think it's funny.
2: I do, too. I think it's fantastic. It's hard. It's long. Greens are brutal. Precision wins here. Complete games are needed.
1: Galleries are rough.
2: The galleries are rough. We love that, too. And then, like today, when the wind is up, it turns the best players in the game inside out, almost unplayable at times. Also, the rough is thick, like 5 inches long, or as some say, a third of Norman. So driving accuracy isn't really important right here.
1: I think you've hit Greg the leg enough times. We got the point.
2: Okay, that's it. Okay, got it. Scotty was a favorite again. No surprise there, but he's off to a little bit of a slow start. He just visited the course for the first time a few weeks ago ever, so he's never even played there. I think he's at plus two. Rory is the big favorite right now. What are the numbers they got right there? It's moved a little bit. He's come down, but yes, he's right on top of the leaderboard, so he's the big favorite here. Let's not go there. I'm going to look at a couple chances here. I'm looking at play over the last year, scrambling, and a good drive percentage that I just mentioned. I'm going to take a shot here with Fleetwood, Tommy Fleetwood. He was a runner-up in 2018. He shot a final round of 63 in 2018. He's in the mix right now. He's at even. I think you can get him at some pretty good action overall, so I'm going to take a shot with him. And then two guys just starting their rounds or haven't even teed off right now. Russell Henley, love him, best scrambling. And Matt Fitzpatrick, he's been on a fire all year round. So I'm going to take three shots here. Fleetwood, Henley, and Fitzpatrick to run down Rory on the odds board right there.
1: Really interesting. Leave those odds up if you don't mind. XCR. I like Fitz. I was going to say, I like Fitz coming
2: love
1: in.
2: Him.
1: I like Fitz.
2: Yeah.
1: Love him. I'll tell you what, I like Cam Young.
2: Cam Young, yeah. Great call again, too. And he hits all those metrics.
1: You know who cost me a lot of money? I just keep chasing and chasing and chasing and chasing. Rom, I just keep thinking it's going to happen.
2: Yes.
1: It's going to happen. It's going to happen.
2: Yep.
1: It's going to happen. I keep getting burned. So why not chase again? Just get burned again. Well, why not? Like, I've gotten used to it. I'd miss it if it didn't happen. Oh,
2: dude,
1: damn,
2: he's a popular pick again.
1: Damn, I made money.
2: I know.
1: No,
2: now it'll be the one time that you didn't bet him, he wins. So now you got to chase from here on out.
1: That goes, don't we?
2: Yeah.
1: That
2: we do.
1: Always goes that
2: Absolutely.
1: Way. Always goes that way. All right, so we have had a lot of success with golf, and then we did not. I'm not going to lie to you. Last time we did this, it damn near wiped me out. I got way too confident because we had so much fun and so much success. So I'm going to dial it back a little bit, but I am going to get down, and those are my choices. Dude, my favorite part of this segment, you talking soccer. I love when you bet soccer. I can't wait to hear this. Break down the USMT matchup with the Aussies. Head
2: let's do that here. All right, let's talk some soccer here. The number is minus 165 for a U.S. win, plus 340 for a tie, and plus 410 for an Australia to win this game. Which, that seems kind of crazy to me. That's a big number at plus 410.
1: Uh-oh.
2: They just beat Turkey 2-0. Did it move?
1: No, it's okay. It's 455.
2: Dude, it just went up again, too.
1: Yeah,
2: so that's more.
1: When you say things like, that's a big number, that leads me to believe that, I know you, dude, you cannot say no to value. You love value.
2: Well, we'll get there, but, you know, it's better value now, too. And that's what I love about this freaking app, too. The numbers change fast because of the money coming in, the whole thing. So, dude, again, plus 455, that's an extra plus 35 if you want to go Australia here. Huge game, as we know. The U.S. was brilliant in their opening match. Advanced stat-wise, really impressive. They had the fourth highest field tilt.
1: You citing advanced stats in soccer is great.
2: Field tilt. Fourth highest by any team in their opening match since the tournament expanded to 32 in 1998. That's how good the U.S. was. They created touches, but tomorrow, Australia will not give them the space Paraguay did. Did I say that right? Did I say that wrong?
1: Paraguay?
2: That country that we just played. That's it. That team right there.
1: P-Town?
2: So, as Chalk told me, Australia is going to be all up on that ass. He didn't say it that way, but I kind of assumed it that'd be that way. No navigating around traffic cones is what he told me. So that'll be a big thing. Also, consistency at a high level.
1: Traffic cones is not a compliment.
2: Not at all. That's who we played. So will they show up again? They look fantastic, like we just said. And can they, if Christian Pulisic... And I always mess that name up.
1: You've done worse.
2: Yeah. If he doesn't go...
1: I'm going to give you a 9 for that, actually.
2: Pulisic. Yeah. These two teams played actually out here in Colorado in October. Good signs. Australia got on them early before the U.S. rallied to win 2-1. And in that match, Pulisic got hurt again. Seriously.
1: Yeah.
2: This guy... kind of makes Anthony Davis look like Justin Gaethje at times because he never plays and he's hurt a lot. But anyways,
1: street
2: the key thing.
1: Pulisic.
2: Street clothes Pulisic.
1: We need that dude.
2: We need
1: that dude. Maybe not to win this game, but maybe to win this game.
2: Yeah, that's maybe what I'm worried. Not, it's a huge maybe, game, we dude.
1: It's a big game. They don't have it, but it'd be nice. It'd be nice. You know, it'd really be nice to have Christian Pulisic.
2: Pulisic, yeah. Street clothes Pulisic. If he can get out there and play this game, that'd be fantastic for him. Because if they win, it looks like they're going to be in, right? I mean, I would imagine they'll be in the actual bracket if they could win this game. But I got to go with the U.S. It'd be un-American not to go America.
1: You almost have to.
2: Not even me will go down that road. Yeah, not going to go down that road.
1: We finally found the line, Head. We finally found the line. Yeah. You're not going the other way. All right, I'm going to
2: Team USA.
1: Team USA, I'm going to hit that too. Minus 160. Is it 164?
2: Yeah. Minus 164, 165, somewhere right around there.
1: I'm on that. Yep. Was already on that. Already did that. All right, done.
2: You want some baseball?
1: I would love some. By the way, I hit a, without you last night, I was a chalky little bitch, but I hit a three-team parlay. I felt good last night.
2: Ooh, on baseball?
1: Yes.
3: Get this guy.
1: Yes.
2: Nice.
1: Took Ohtani straight up. He did not have his best game, got paid. Then went a three-team parlay without you, got paid. Dude. So, yeah, let's do some baseball.
2: I like the parlays a lot. I'm going to go over-under here on the Phillies-Mets. Aaron Nola and Sean Manaea. Nola, at one point, one of the best in the game. Not now. He's really struggled this season. And as of late, a 5.86 ERA on the season. This month, 14 innings pitched, 10 earned runs. Manaea, he's making his second start of the season. He was the odd man out in the rotation in spring training. But he did pitch well in his first start, last time out. And Nola, I'm going to say he's going to be better. He has to be better in that 14 innings, 10 earn run stretch here. I'm going to go under 9.5 runs for the Phillies and Mets in about an hour or two from here.
1: I like that. All right. Hey, one quick thing, and not for action, but just conversation. Finally, we've got a reason to talk about your dude, Joe Burrow, because Joe Burrow has been saying things like, hey, man, I'm ready to go. And he's leading in a different way. Now he's getting up in guys'
4: bleed.
1: And he's saying he's comparing the opportunity to 2019 LSU. Man, like, Joe's got his swag back. You got to love that. You love Joe.
2: I absolutely love it, and he needs it, and the team needs it. And it tells me he likes Zach Taylor is what it tells me, because I think he knows his coach's job's on the line this season, and he's like, okay, I got to fix this thing, and I got to own this thing. So, dude, I love it. We will get into NFL and talk a lot of NFL, but I'm all about the Bengals this year. You know I love Cincinnati. I bet I've been on them the last couple of years, but, dude, with Dexter Lawrence and this defense and their draft and the way they went about the offseason,
1: that's
2: I absolutely love it.
1: I think it's more – I think I disagree. I think he may like Zach, but that's – Joe is about this season and this team for the reasons you just mentioned, more than the coach. The
2: defense, and being the fair, too, right? Being fair, too. Like, I'm making the money – my wideouts are making the money. This offense is making the money. We got to step up. Everybody has to step up. It's go time. The only question is and his body freaking
1: dude, straight up. Close, bro.
2: I know. Pulisic.
1: Didn't that hurt? Yeah. Didn't that hurt?
2: Joe Pulisic.
1: Joe. It's got to be available. It's got to be available. All right.
2: I got some College World Series if you want one real quick, too.
1: I'd love it.
2: Dude, I find it funny that North Carolina with Scott Forbes, I wish it was Forbes, might win a national championship for the first time ever.
1: It probably is Forbes, so just go ahead.
2: Yeah, Scott Forbes. If that guy wins before the Hood Man does, so I gotta bet North Carolina just out of fun. It's freaking awesome. It absolutely awesome.
1: Like baseball, not basketball, not football.
2: You want to hear something else?
1: He's got six rings.
2: Yeah, Scott Forbes.
1: That'd be pretty funny. All right, well, there you go, Head. Are you good? You done? You got more?
2: I got one more thing, too. Okay. Stephen H-Town reminded me of this. So my wife coaches at she's a head cheer coach at Golden High School, where I went to school at. Yeah, little side note here. So I got to drop the boys off yesterday. Fun fact, yeah. And thanks to Stephen H-Town, he reminded me of the whole thing. So I walk in yesterday to drop my two boys off, and they have, like, an alumni case or something like that. And, of course, nobody's really that famous that went to my school. I mean, I'm not in the case. But guess who's in the case, dude?
1: Talk to me.
2: Winger. He went to my high school.
1: And you didn't know that? How could you
2: I had no idea. I don't know. Well, we don't have anybody famous.
1: That'd be like me not knowing that the Menendez bros went to Calabasas High School.
2: I know. I started laughing my ass off, and everybody's looking at me like, what's so funny? I was like, oh, my God, this is gold. You can't even make this up. So then I Googled it. I'm like, I never heard about this. How did I not know this? And I'm like, no. Hit winger.
1: Bro, you have got the most inane bleep in that giant forehead of yours.
2: I know.
1: Just rattling around. How did you not know that?
2: I don't know. And if I want to be in
1: because you were only 17. You should know that.
2: I should know that. And now I want to be in the case and be famous. And they put me right next to winger. I think it'd be great.
1: Bro, did Bon Jovi go to your high school?
2: Yeah.
1: Did Mick Jagger?
2: Yeah.
1: How do you not know that, man? Did Eddie Van Halen?
2: I don't know. And how it never circulated. I'm like, winger? I'm like, this is a joke. Somebody set me up for this. There's no way this is accurate. Yep. Kip Winger, Golden High School.
1: Dude, maybe he'll go to work for you. Maybe he wants to be a part of the fabrication company.
2: Dude, he could do that. I'm hiring. I need a welder.
1: Who else is in the case?
2: Well, Mark Melanson, who you know, who I coached, that guy.
1: I love that. So explain to the clones, because I didn't believe it until we had him on the show, and I asked him straight up. He's like, it's true. James Kelly did coach me. I'm like,
2: James Kelly coached an
1: MLB-er. What?
2: Like 30 years ago, I was young. We coached their football team. We were great. We should have won state, but we won eighth grade Carnation Bowl. He was our quarterback. We just let him rip it every time, just throw bombs, beat everybody for the whole thing. Another one, Lindsey Horan actually went to Golden. She's like the star. Yeah, the women's national team.
1: Dude, did you coach Joe Burrow too? Melanson. No. That's one of my favorite James Kelly moments ever, because I never believed you. You're like, yeah, I coached him. I'm like, yeah, you coached him. I taught Roger Clemens everything he knows. Okay. And Melanson's like, no, it's true. He did.
2: Greatest kid, greatest family ever. Like, they were thankful. I'm like, yeah, I probably ruined his football career. That's why he stuck with baseball. But all right, thanks.
1: Did him a favor. Well, did him a favor.
2: I did.
1: All right, Head. Nice job. Good job, Head. Good job. Good effort. Let's get
2: thanks,
1: paid.
2: Jim.
1: Have a great weekend. Right. Talk to you soon. Follow him on Big Head Bets on social.
3: Let's make some money.
1: Coach Mark Melanson. And by the way, dude, how do you get his name right? That's a hard name, but you nail that one every single time. But you were his coach. All right, what you want to do is you want to get to FanDuel Predicts. FanDuel Predicts, some great information, some great tips right there. 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Put that money to work, get after it. And in the meantime, find the Big Head at Big Head Bets on social media. Thank him for that information. 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Do it. All right. When we come back, still to come this hour, I've got Rex Hoggard at 140. 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
10: Westwood One Sports presents this World Soccer Update. I'm Phil Constantino. Group B at the World Cup, all four sides entered today with just 1 point. Switzerland and Bosnia and Herzegovina tied 0-0 at the half. At 6 p.m. Eastern, it's Canada versus Qatar in Vancouver. Earlier today in Group A, Czechia and South Africa played to a 1-1 draw, each with a lone point at the tournament. And tonight at 9 p.m. Eastern, it's Mexico and South Korea. A win for either side clinches a berth in the knockout round. The U.S. men's national team returns to action on Friday, 3 p.m. Eastern in Seattle versus Australia. Christian Pulisic did not train with the team once again today. He's been held out all week, listed day-to-day with a left calf injury. Manager Mauricio Pochettino scheduled to address the media later today. I'm Phil Constantino, Westwood One Sports.
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0: Tech, great idea. So we're going to talk golf in the next segment. So why not talk tennis right now? We already talked soccer. I'm rangy like that. All right, so I don't know that it beats it, but I think we finally have a contender for best tennis interview since that lady tennis reporter set Rafa Nadal straight. Remember this.
1: Hi, Nadal, congratulations on your...
0: on your win.
1: Win, and I would like to know, how do you feel after the game and if you're ready to give it another try?
2: I lost, by the way.
1: Yeah, I know, but it's a win anyway.
0: Exactly. You remember that? That reporter. Hi. Hi. Congratulations on your win. Yeah, I lost, by the way. Yeah, but it's a win anyway. That not only was the greatest tennis exchange, that might have been the greatest exchange between a reporter and an athlete ever. Somehow that was 9 years ago. Incredibly. 9 years ago, a tennis reporter dropped a hammer on Rafa when Rafa tried to explain that her question was, let's just say a little misguided. There you go. Let me show it to you.
1: Nadal, congratulations on your win, and I would like to know, how do you feel after the game and if you're ready to give it another try?
2: I lost, by the way.
1: Yeah, I know, but it's a win anyway.
0: That is just so wild and crazy. Congratulations on your win. Would you like to give it another try? You're a credentialed journo. How? Why? He's all, I lost, by the way. And she was like, yeah, I know, but it's a win anyway. And then Rafa was like, And they're like giving each other the manual buzzer back and forth. It was like tennis with manual buzzers. You don't like that. Cross court, manual buzzer. Drop shot. Passing shot. A wild exchange. An iconic exchange. And great to actually see the visual of the exchange. But arguably what happened yesterday in London at the Queen's Club Championship may have been even more wild. Maybe not as wild or as interesting, but certainly way more profane and vulgar. Check out this post-match interview from Frenchman Corentin Moutet. It's incredible. Watch this.
3: You know, when I had the match point, I was on the second serve. Okay, you hit me in the middle. Whatever you do, you just put the ball in the court, and then he hits me 142. I was like, I would have to serve, and I would have to.
4: No F-bombs, please.
5: No.
4: Right, Corentin, I'm going to ask you one more question. Apologies, everyone, for the language there. I'm going to ask you one more question, so please keep it clean, okay? You on the grass, last week, unfortunately, didn't go your way. What's it like to get your first victory? Okay, Corentin, we need to improve that for the next round. Apologies, everyone. Corentin Moutet.
0: She's like, now we're done. This dude's like, improve what? I thought that went great. Look how pleased he is with himself. He's dropping F-bombs. She said, please, no more F-bombs. He kept dropping them, and he's winking at everybody. Look how pleased this dude is. He looks like a toddler who just learned his first curse word, and she's going to keep saying it no matter how many times mommy and daddy say, no, don't do it. It's a classic example of somebody being told directly not to do something, and as a result, doubled and tripled down and did exactly that thing. I don't know that he was going to drop any more F-bombs in that interview after the very first one. But after she scolded him, all he wanted to do was drop more F-bombs.
4: No F-bombs, please.
5: No.
0: The funny thing is, I actually know where he's coming from. I know. Rome throwing back to his Yonex and Tikini and Fila days and going all tennis nerd on us. But I mean, I feel this guy. I see him working. I mean, he's right. F it, man. A 142 mile per hour second serve is no joke. F them second serves.
5: No.
0: This dude's looking at match point, and his opponent hit a second serve. You know what second serves are? Second serves, you kind of just spin in. You make sure you put them in play so you don't double fault and give away a point. And this guy's all ready to close it out, you know, probably moving in a couple steps, get ready to jump on that second serve, attack that second serve, only to see 142 mile per hour Cheddar, and right at his body, no less. Anybody would have dropped an F-bomb right there because that's just stupid. 140 miles per hour is considered a really fast, really good first serve. And this dude's just mixing them in as second serves? On match point, I think. This is actually why I get why he dropped that first F-bomb. He's like, bleep. I'm just sitting back. Like, he's sitting back ready to attack that second serve, only to get hit with a missile, 142 mile per hour missile. So that's not shocking to me that he reacted the way he did. Now, I'll tell you what is shocking. What is shocking? Of all the people to come flying in out of nowhere on X to be critical, none other than jungle favorite Boris Becker. Now, me being the tennis nerd that I am, I loved Boris Becker when I was younger. He wasn't Bjorn Borg to me. Bjorn Borg was my guy. But I did love Boris Becker. I did. Y'all love him for a different reason. But putting all this aside, well, kind of not, actually. This is what's so wild about this. Boris, of all people, to come running into this fight. You would think that Boris would understand the situation. But here he was.

0: when they think of you. They think of something really different. I think of you as a 17-year-old who won Wimbledon. Never believe that. However, the clones, not exactly known for their tennis acumen. No, the clones are filled with people who know you for something entirely different. And the one thing they know you for is the broom closet, Morris. So, of course, when you bomb in out of nowhere with, quote, what's wrong with this guy? My audience is all going to have the same exact thought at the same exact time. Oh, that's rich. Broom closet dude wants to know what's wrong with a dude who dropped a couple of F-bombs. Boris, I love to defend you, but they've got a point. A couple of F-bombs is a little different than a five-second wrestling match in a broom closet in Nobu, London, that wrecked your marriage and your bank account. A couple of F-bombs is just a tad less serious than knocking up a woman who is not your wife in the broom closet of a high-end restaurant. You see, when that incident happened, it made total sense to ask, what's wrong with this guy? Bro, do you not see the irony in you asking what's wrong with this guy of anybody who did anything? Dude, you, my guy, are the one person in the world that can never ask that question of anybody for any reason. How is that lost on you? What's wrong with this guy? Boris Becker did that. The French dude yesterday was having a little fun. Or at least that's what he said afterwards, quote, I was just joking. I hope you guys didn't get offended. Thanks for the love, end of quote. Well, they were offended. They got offended, all right. They're still offended. When they threw back to the studio after that interview, his conduct was described as appalling. But see, yet again, I think that would better describe the conduct in the broom closet. Now, that would be appalling. Boris, my guy, I'm sorry, dude. I like you. I've always liked you. I actually still like you. But there's certain things that certain people cannot do, and you can never, ever, ever ask, what was that guy doing? What was that guy thinking? Right, Boris. Anyway, Boris, have fun with the clones. Like I do every day. All right, when we come back, wild, man.
1: No F-bombs, please.
0: All right, so what's better, that or Rafa? I'm going to go with Rafa. But I'm going to say that Boris calling him out on the X is best of all. When we come back, Rex Hoggard joins us. The great Rex from the great Rex streak. Stay tuned.
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3: The U.S. men's national team looks to go 2-0 in group play when they take on Australia. Can the Americans win two games in group play for the first time since the original World Cup nearly a century ago? We'll find out Friday. Westwood One Sports.
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5: 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A dream start for 2023 U.S. Open champion Wyndham Clark birdies at his first two holes, the 10th and 11th, and Clark is tied for the lead at 2-under. Sam Stevens went out this morning and shot 2-under 68. Stevens, a former Oklahoma State Cowboy, also at 2-under. How about rising Oklahoma senior Ryder Cowan, a two-time All-American, so a little bedlam at the top of the leaderboard. Cowan is through five holes. Rory McIlroy was at 3-under before bogeys at his last two holes. He finishes with a 1-under 69. Ludvig Åberg also shoots 69. He is one back. Scotty Scheffler battles his way to a 2-over 72. He's four off the lead. I'm Ted Emmerich, Westwood One Sports.
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3: Rex Hoggard from the legendary Rex Streak. Rex, if it's a major, you know I'm looking for you, my brother. How you doing? What's going on, Rex?
4: I'm going well. I think the interesting thing here is that a major broke out at the U.S. Open. And it's worth pointing out, Jim, that Shinnecock Hills, this is as easy as it's going to play. And yet it's still playing almost 3.5 shots over par.
3: All right, so that's a very good place to start. We remember the last time that it was there, people were very, very unhappy. There was nobody under par. A winning score actually was over par. Has the USTA dialed this thing back a little bit? Is it easier? How would you describe how it's playing?
4: It's as easy as it's going to play, Jim. And I know that's tough to say when you hear a player like Rory McIlroy, who shot one under, said he would have taken that at the beginning of the day. And keep in mind, the last two times the USGA was here for the U.S. Open, the last time being 2018, it did not go well. As a matter of fact, you could argue that they lost the golf course, whatever that means. So this time around, today's forecast called for winds that gusted to 40 miles an hour. So they erred on the side of caution. And give you an idea of what that means. So the way they measure green speeds, you know this, is on something called a step meter. And so the greens are rolling today and for tomorrow's second round at 10.5 on the step meter. The last time the U.S. Open had green speeds that slow was 1995. And I don't think back in 95 they could get them any faster. So they did. They erred on the side of caution. And I think so far it's paying off. Because had they not, this afternoon could have been just a disaster.
3: Interesting. Rex Hoggard joining us. So, Rex, finish the thought on Rory. Rory got off to a promising start today. He's been playing well this year. He got a second straight Masters and then a few top 20s. He finished one under. He may take that, but how would you describe his round overall?
4: He's scrappy, but I think that's what you've come to expect at a U.S. Open, especially at Shinnecock Hills. Everything's not going to go perfect. You're going to end up in some bad spots, and he did that today. And he also had a lot of highlights. He had an eagle. I don't know how many of those are going to be out on the golf course today. Well, he also hit a wedge in for a second shot on that par five for the eagle. So you get an idea if you get a downwind hole and you're Rory McIlroy. I guess the part that stood out to me is, and Rory's always really good about giving you some insight into exactly what he's thinking, and it was actually the U.S. Open here at Shinnecock Hills back in 2018, where he said he started to switch his mindset when it came to major championships. Because he said after missing the cut here in 2018, he went to the next tournament, which is the Travelers Championship, and said he felt more comfortable on that golf course than he did at Shinnecock Hills. And he realized that was wrong. That wasn't the right way to think. That's not the right way he wanted to feel. So at the end of that season, he committed himself to being the best major championship player he could possibly be. And I think you're seeing that version right now, because in 2018, I would not have picked Rory as one of the favorites here at Shinnecock Hills. This was not his style of golf, but he has evolved. He's matured. He's much more patient. And that's what we saw today.
3: Rex Hoggard breaking it down for us. Rex, what about world number one, Scottie Scheffler? He's trying to join Rory in golf's most exclusive club, become the eighth man to complete the career Grand Slam. He settled down today after three bogeys on the front nine. How do you think that his game aligns with Shinnecock Hills? What do you expect from him?
4: He was the favorite, and he should have been the favorite. The reason why he's world number one, you look at what this golf course demands, is a second shot golf course. The fairways this week are 48 yards wide on average. That is huge for a U.S. Open. So this really wasn't the driving contest that we've come to expect at a U.S. Open. And this should have been right in Scottie's wheelhouse. And I would argue he's still right there. But as we've seen throughout the season, really since the American Express, pretty much back in January, there has been something that's just a little off when it came to Scottie, whatever it might be. And we're talking about just minute percentages when it comes to his iron play, his proximity to the hole, his putting. I would argue watching him today, he is much more entertaining, this version of Scottie, because you don't really know what to expect. Whereas when he's in full flight, it seems like he's almost a machine. You know he's not going to make a mistake. But now I think there's an entertaining element to it, and I'm not really willing to write him off. I still think he's a perfect fit for this golf course.
3: Hey Rex, who do you like this weekend that might not be one of those marquee names that might sneak up, maybe some wild cards? Who are you looking at?
4: I think there's a couple of them. I mean, one that actually is on the leaderboard right now. He shot 1-under 69, and this is just his second start as a professional. He's a young player named Ben James. Last week, he made his first start at the Canadian Open. I had a chance to see him, talk to him a little bit. It's amazing the game that this kid has, and we're seeing it more often with kids straight out of college. They're ready to compete at the highest level. But what's really thrown me here is that mentally he's ready, because he was leading through two rounds last week in Canada and then just blew up on the weekend, shot 78 on the weekend and just pushed himself out of contention. I was talking with his caddy this week about it, Tim Tucker, and he was like, He didn't even get mad. He never got flustered. It never seemed like the moment was too big for him. He just realized that I just had an off day. And this is a 23-year-old young man. So it's pretty amazing to see him right back in the mix. He has the game. And if he can be mature enough and be patient enough, the things I just talked about with Rory, he could actually make some noise this week.
3: Hey, Rex, to your point, what changed? Why are guys so ready now coming out of college as compared to at any other point?
4: I think it's a cascading effect when you look at coaching, when you look at fitness, when you look at fitting. They are fit from a very young age now. They maximize, optimize all of their equipment. The coaching is better. And when you get to college, there are factories now that create a lot like you see in college football programs where they are essentially building you towards the NFL. Same thing when it comes to University of Georgia, University of Virginia, these powerhouses, they are built to build PGA Tour players. And so by the time they do show up as a professional, they're ready. They have all five tools. It's just a matter of making sure that they adhere to the program.
3: We're talking to Rex Hoggard. Rex, what about Brooks Koepka? Since we talked about 2018, he won the last time it was there. He had to withdraw with a hand injury from the Canadian Open, which you just referenced. What did you take away from the five-time major champs, 3-over-73 today, which he capped with a double bogey on 18?
4: Yeah, I think the double bogey was just one of those times when Shinnecock Hills just bites you. I was just talking about the idea. It doesn't take a lot to get offline around here and put up a big number. I would argue that probably Brooks Koepka is pretty happy with that, considering he started the week with a lot of questions. You mentioned WDing last Sunday from the Canadian Open. He didn't really know what the problem was. Essentially, he had numbness, and then he said he really couldn't grip the club because of his pinky and his index finger in his left hand. Just wasn't working. And it happened on Saturday in Canada. And look at the way he played that round. He was awful. Some of those drives were 90 yards offline. So he has come a long way since last Saturday. I was talking with his trainer this afternoon. They feel like they got him on a good program. The one reason I would be optimistic when it came to Brooks Koepka is he has hit the ball well since he returned to the PGA Tour earlier this year from LIV Golf at Torrey Pines. His one blind spot has been his putting. Last week, at least for three rounds in Canada, he had the best three putting rounds. If he can continue something like that here, he has the experience. He knows it's how to win here. I would like him.
3: Hey, Rex, speaking of LIV, since that entity is kind of unraveled and is falling apart, what are you hearing about the way the PGA might reintegrate the LIV golfers who want to come back? What does that look like? What's that process look like?
4: We already know the pathway. So earlier this year, the PGA Tour for Brooks Koepka specifically made a program for a player like Brooks. It was open to four players, actually. It was open to Brooks, John Rahm, Bryson DeChambeau, and Cam Smith. The reason that window was so small is the Tour picked players who had won major championships within the last 4 years. They were specifically trying to get those players back. Only one player, Brooks Koepka, took that program up and returned to the PGA Tour. And I would argue it has been a win for both Brooks and the PGA Tour in all of the tournaments he has played, because he hasn't been allowed into the signature events. He's had to play his way into those, essentially. So he's playing the smaller, lesser field events, the Cognizant Classic, the Valspar Championship. It helps those events, and it's good for Brooks. Now, on the other side of it, if you're a player that's not of that caliber that wants to come back, Patrick Reed is probably the example. Patrick Reed's contract with LIV Golf ended at the end of last year. He did not re-sign with him, so he decided to play the European Tour, and he got off to a really good start. He's already won twice, so by the end of this year, he should be inside their top 10 on their points list, which that means he would be exempt onto the PGA Tour. He essentially had to serve a one-year suspension, so he did that on the European Tour. I think that's the pathway that we'll see for the most of the remainder players who are on LIV that want to come back.
3: Appreciate that, Rex. I did my best not to mention Eldrick, but I failed. Let me just ask you about Tiger. As he continues to rebuild his personal life after spending close to 3 months in rehab in Switzerland, is there any general sense from the people that you talked to about how he might approach another comeback on the course?
4: I think right now he's just trying to come back as a human being when you talk to people who are in his universe. Clearly what happened earlier this year when he's been charged with a DUI after a car crash in Jupiter, Florida. I think I don't want to call it rock bottom, because certainly we have been through a lot when it comes to Tiger Woods, but him committing not just to therapy, but long-term therapy. I think he was over there in Switzerland almost 3 months. I think that's a step in the right direction, because first and foremost, you want to be a human being in this situation, and you want to see someone who is clearly struggling, that clearly has issues, find a way to battle out. And I can only imagine how difficult it is, because we had this conversation the night he committed to therapy, where you can get all the tools to fight therapy. And I've never gone through it, but I know people who have. And they're equipping you with the skills to try to battle your addiction. What they can't do is deal with the pain, which is the underlying cause. We all know what he has endured over the course of his career. It's going to be a difficult road, but at least it seems as if he's on the right path right now.
3: Rex Augur, Golf Channel Insider, also a writer for GolfChannel.com and the co-host of the Golf Channel podcast with Rex and Lab. And, of course, a member of the Great Rex Streak. Rex, appreciate you. Great job, as always. Thank you for always being available every time we call. Rex, appreciate it.
4: Jim, you make the major. Thanks, pal.
3: You too, dude. You too. Rex is the best. Nobody better. Rex is ready and locked and loaded every single major. 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You know when the beef segment is, so why did you not call sooner? 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

0: The National Weather Service in Mobile has issued a severe thunderstorm warning for southern Crenshaw County in south central Alabama, Covington County in south central Alabama, northern Okaloosa County in northwestern Florida, until 4:45 p.m. Central Daylight Time. At 4:05 p.m. Central Daylight Time, severe thunderstorms were located along a line extending from near Dozier to 4 miles south of Andalusia to 11 miles west of Laurel Hill, moving east at 25 miles per hour. Hazard, 60 miles per hour wind gusts. Source, radar indicated. Impact, expects damage to roofs, siding, and trees. Locations impacted include Andalusia, Ob, Florala, Brantley, Laurel Hill, Lockhart, Dozier, Heath, and Gant. Remain alert for a possible tornado. Tornadoes can develop quickly from severe thunderstorms. If you spot a tornado, go at once into the basement or small central room in a sturdy structure. For your protection, move to an interior room on the lowest floor of a building. A tornado watch remains in effect until 5 p.m. Central Daylight Time for South Central Alabama and Northwestern Florida. Repeating, a severe thunderstorm warning has been issued until 4:45 p.m. Central Daylight Time for the following county, Okaloosa, Florida, and the following counties in Alabama, Covington and Crenshaw.
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10: Westwood One Sports presents this World Soccer Update. I'm Phil Constantino. It's a final in Group B at the World Cup, a Swiss onslaught in the second half. Johan Manzambi scores in the 74th minute, just 2 minutes after he subbed on. And then again in the 90th minute, final score Switzerland 4, Bosnia and Herzegovina 1. Big first win at the World Cup for this Swiss side. With 4 points, they're now atop the Group B standings. They are seeking a fourth straight knockout round appearance. And number 19 in the world rankings, they are the highest ranked team in Group B. Also in Group B today, Canada and Qatar. That starts in about an hour from now. And Group A action earlier today, Czechia and South Africa played to a 1-1 draw. Coming up tonight at 9 p.m. Eastern in Guadalajara, it's Mexico versus South Korea. I'm Phil Constantino, Westwood One Sports.
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0: maybe it'll surprise me. It might be against my better judgment, but maybe it'll surprise me. Let's see. We'll run it back.
1: So, I mean, last week was so incredible.
0: Last week, we were bouncing from this part of the country to this part of the country, coast to coast, all over the place, easy. I mean, easy, for 40 minutes straight. And this week, I'm like, what happened to everybody? Where are you? And then those of you who did show up, I probably shouldn't be cracking on you because at least you showed up. But we'll give it another shot. You can redeem yourselves. Well, let's not get into that. Ed in San Antonio. Ed, what is your beef?
2: Hey, Jim. Yeah, my beef is a propensity, big word, of when I pull up on the sandbar at the lake, there's always some middle-aged D-bag who feels compelled to blast X-rated rap music full volume. It's like, hey, butthole, we have children out here. I don't need to hear F-F-F-N-N-N-N incessantly. Hell, Snoop Dogg thinks that's a little over the top. Do better.
0: Ed in San Antonio, I'm thinking about that sandbar because that's where I may be in a few weeks. I don't know. What's worse, X-rated music or X-rated behavior from all those drunk kids that are out there? I think I'm going to get both. In the Northwoods, we'll see. We'll see if I go. I didn't go for the first few years, and they finally were like, come on, Mr. Rome. Come on, Mr. Rome. You got to come to the sandbar. It's the best thing ever. It's the best thing ever. And it was pretty cool. This is pretty cool. 1-800-636-8686. Let's go to Indy. Matt in Indianapolis. Yo, Matt, what's your beef?
3: Mr. Rome, I've been listening to you since before the incident. Let me tell you something. I love my Kentucky jelly on my biscuits. But hey, let's get some new flavors. I'm out.
0: Bro, you did not. You did not. Come on, man. I know that he goes way back when he says, I've been listening since before the incident. We haven't even called the incident in years. So I know that guy goes way back. All right, so here's something else we can ban. No toilet smack in the beef segment and no Kentucky jelly references. I see what you did there, brother. I just don't appreciate it. Let's go to Grand brother. Rapids, Timothy. Oh, Alvy, do you like that? You like that, Alvy? Go ahead and answer. You. Okay, thank you. I was going to say, don't use your words. Use your drops. Did you like his reference to Kentucky jelly, Alvy? Apparently a lot. A lot. Timothy, Grand Rapids. Timothy, what's your beef?
4: Hey, Jim, my beef is with Maria T. I own a ice cream business and showed up 7 minutes late. And Karen reported me to my owner. I still was there for the hour, but she was very sad that I didn't show up on time. So, yeah, hopefully next time I'll be on time and she'll get her ice cream. I'm out.
0: All right. She just wants you to be on time, bro. Just be on time. I think that she's paying for 60 minutes and not 53, right? If I'm reading that situation correctly. Let's go to New Jersey. My man, Ari. Ari, what's up, dude? What's your beef?
5: What's up, Rome? 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All right. 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
0: Ethan Allen
5: couch, you know what? I'll take the whole showroom.
0: Ah! That's not a good call. Ari, are you trying to eat your phone while you speak into it?
6: Not a very good call.
0: He's got a beef with businesses that have been going out of business for 5 years, 10 years. Hey, got an ongoing clearance sale. Get it now. We're going out of business for 10 years. Everything must go for the next 10 years. All right, Ari. I think that's what you were talking about. I couldn't really understand what you were saying. Dre, my man, Why are you writing in and not calling when you're one of the best call-in beefers that we have, Dre? You must have some kind of conflict. Dre, my man, Jimmy! See, the thing is, Dre, I can't read your stuff the way you say it. It just won't hit the same way. Jim, my beef is with my barber. After driving 2 hours round trip to work, 15-hour days is why I make an appointment. I'll let my grandma cut my hair with a sharp rock before I wait. You must be high as giraffe snatch if you think I'm on your time. Dre! In Providence. Wow, dude. Giraffe snatch? I don't know that that's okay either. Dre, here's the thing. If you say that, one, it's going to be much funnier than if I say that. And number two, if you say it, then I don't have to say it. And nobody can put that on me. Aaron, quote, Rome, my beef is with my fellow Iowan, Derek, in Des Moines. Apparently, you aren't watching this year's U.S. Open. The course is as green as can be. You're probably an Iowa State fan anyway. Little Iowa on Iowa crime. Hey, Romy, my beef is with fellow HOA community members that when they retire, spent their new extra time looking for other community members being out of compliance with the rules. Get a freaking hobby or learn to golf. Thanks. DJ in the ABQ. The Sandlot. Jim, my beef is with my stinky ass feet. 12 hours in work boots, and when a coworker invites me over for a beer, I have to politely decline because I'm too embarrassed to take off these sweat lockers. That's pretty good.
7: Slider.
0: Sandlot.
7: You stink,
0: bro. Yo, Sandy, come on over, man. Let's have a beer of six. Sandlot. Slider. You stink, brah. Seamus, 27. My beef is with Alvy for not running Senor Dan in Spokane. That's two rules violations for him.
8: It's two for me.
0: All right, Alvy. What are the two? He's self-glossed. That's one. What's the second? Anyway, I really don't care that much, Seamus. Don't bother reacting, Seamus. If you do, Alvy will probably run you. All right, we are almost out of time. Anybody else have anything that they want to beef about? 1-800-636-8686 or hit me up on the X. Here's some reaction, actually. Wait, let's see. Rome. My beef is with anyone who thinks Who Let the Dogs Out is a decent song. I mean, I don't know, maybe 25 years ago it was tolerable. Not now. You know, I always say that about music. Great music ages well. Great music is timeless. That's not great music. Let's go to Dana Point. Twice we go to Dana. Mike in Dana Point. Good to have you. Mike, what's your beef?
9: Tim, thanks. Talk about listening to you for a long time. I told you, when I listened to you first, you were interviewing Aikman before he won a Super Bowl.
0: True.
9: Over to Grapevine. Here's my beef, Jim. I'm a 100% disabled Vietnam vet, and the VA hospitals have gotten better, but they're still garbage. Now, you tell me why, in your wisdom, that the VA wouldn't try to hire as many veterans as possible to work because there's too many deadbeats working at this place, and I am pissed off of

0: This goes back to the tennis day. Chris in C-Town. Hey, at Jim Rome, that tennis player needs to take his F-bombs and his yo-yos and just go away. Sincerely, Tommy Smothers.
1: Tommy Smothers comes in. I don't even know who Tommy Smothers is. And everyone's like, he grabs the mic and he's up there. He's dropping F-bombs and he's swearing and trying to tell these jokes. He's doing Round the Moon and Rock the Baby in the Cradle. I'm like, I turned to my wife. I said, who is this idiot? I mean, I don't even know who he is. I mean, what a great country where you can just throw your yo-yo around. I got up there and told him, look, Tommy, I said, I don't know, yeah, man, I know you're some sort of a legend from some kiddie show that you did 40 years ago, but I said, how about you and your F-bombs and your yo-yo, take it all away. all the marshals and everyone started getting him out of there. He finished up leaving. He got embarrassed.
0: That was prime Elk. Elk, Steve Elkington, has had some absolutely incredible rants on this show over the years. That was like Elk at the peak of his powers. That was prime Elk. But then you could probably, if I were to say to you clones, what's your favorite Elk rant ever on this show? There's probably 10 others. But the Tommy Smothers crackback was one of the all-time great Elk rants. Because then when we had days of fun with that, Tommy Smothers finally had enough and called the show and tried to stick up for himself. That didn't go very well. He's like, I don't even know who you are, mate. I guess you were some kind of legend from some kiddie show. Elk had beef with Smothers, no doubt.
2: No.
0: This guy writes, wore me calling dibs on YouTube chat name V in the feed. Hey, it's going to be wild. YouTube chat's going to be wild. Remember, if you've not been listening this week, we made the big announcement. We are launching and debuting on YouTube live on Monday. The show will be carried live every day going forward on Monday on YouTube. So what you want to do is go to our YouTube channel right now and subscribe. That way, you never have to go looking for it. It will find you. You want to be subscribed. That helps us. That helps you. Can you go over there right now and do that so you're ready for the launch on Monday? And yes, we will have live chat. Either the best idea I've ever had or the worst idea I've ever had. We're going to find out. Now, I want to remind you one more thing. Live chat is going to be a way to react and engage. But all the other ways that we've always done will be available still. You can still hit me up on X and post there. We're still going to read those posts. You can still call the program. We'll do that. You can even still email the program. This is just another dimension, another layer, and something we have not done. Live chats. And we're working on some other things to make it more interesting too. But that's where we're going to start. Monday, we are going to launch on YouTube. Make sure you're here. Make sure you're on time. This guy goes back to the tennis day too. Rome. Man, that dude is pretty profane. He needs to tone it down a bit. Signed, John McEnroe. Dude, I don't think even Johnny Mack went with that many F-bombs in succession.
3: You cannot be serious.
0: Not even one.
3: Serious.
0: All right, that's that. Worked for that 38, didn't we? When we come back, one last segment. Maybe talk some Joe Burrow. Do not go anywhere. My thanks to my pals at Old Trapper. Clones, you've had better segments. It's good. We did it. We did too. But next week, do a little better. Stay tuned. We'll come back. Wrap things up next.
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10: 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Ryder Cowan wouldn't be at Shinnecock if he hadn't survived a 3-for-2 playoff in qualifying. Well, now the rising senior at the University of Oklahoma is leading in this first round. He is 3-under through 9 holes. Cowan teed off on the back 9, just saved his par from the snake pit bunker at 18, so Cowan midway through his round. At 2-under, 1-back, 2-time major champion Xander Schauffele, 2023 U.S. Open champ Wyndham Clark, plus Sam Stevens and Billy Horschel. Bryson DeChambeau was at 2-under before a bogey at 15, his 6th hole today. Bryson using a new driver, no way. Well, it's working. He muscled it 427 yards at 12 and made birdie. I'm Ted Emmerich, Westwood One Sports.
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0: The National Weather Service in Mobile has issued a severe thunderstorm warning for central Baldwin County in southwestern Alabama, northwestern Escambia County in northwestern Florida until 6 p.m. Central Daylight Time. At 4:38 p.m. Central Daylight Time, severe thunderstorms were located along a line extending from 7 miles southeast of Bay Minette to 8 miles east of Stapleton to 4 miles northeast of Locksley, moving northeast at 70 miles per hour. Hazard, 60 miles per hour wind gusts. Source, radar indicated. Impact, expects damage to roofs, siding, and trees. Locations impacted include Century, Molino, and Brat. For your protection, move to an interior room on the lowest floor of a building. Large hail, damaging wind, and continuous cloud-to-ground lightning are occurring with these storms. Move indoors immediately. Lightning is one of nature's leading killers. Remember, if you can hear thunder, you are close enough to be struck by lightning. A tornado watch remains in effect until 5 p.m. Central Daylight Time for south central and southwestern Alabama and northwestern Florida. Repeating, a severe thunderstorm warning has been issued until 6 p.m. Central Daylight Time for the following county: Baldwin, Alabama, and Escambia, Florida.
1: Media and say, this Browns team reminds me of our 2016 Clemson team that won a natty. Then again, strike that. That creep might. He might. Anything is possible. It wouldn't be sincere. I wouldn't believe it. No. I forgot. He's an introvert now. He's an introvert now because he's been burned by so many people. Which is, this is why I talk about them. Because they say things like that. They do things like that. You know, this is what happens when you're the creep, Deshaun Watson, where you put yourself out there and you open yourself up and you make yourself vulnerable and you try to help other people. Then they see you as an easy mark and you get burned. Yeah, no more. I'm not being taken advantage of anymore by anybody. Now I'm an introvert. Oh, you're not going to be taken advantage of by anybody anymore. Said nobody ever. What about all those masseuse artists? Somebody's got to speak up for them. It's got to be me. Abel in the ATX gym. I can't wait for Monday. I was off that first day that you showed up on the fast channels. And every year I take off the Monday after Father's Day. Hopefully I'm not totally trashed before it even starts. And I end up missing it. Totally Abel, trashed. Dude, don't. 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All right, that is the Thursday program. My thanks to Walt Weiss. That was fun. Great to get caught up with Walt Weiss. Rex Hogger, the big head, James Kelly, came by for the FanDuel Predict segment. Beef segment, Zite. My thanks to the XR4TI. We'll come back and wrap the week tomorrow. Thank you very much for listening and watching. Don't forget, if you're looking for a podcast, episode 415 of the Jim Rome Podcast with NBA great Byron Scott.
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13: 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Prevagen, made for your brain. Shinnecock is plenty tough on its own. Now add 20-mile-per-hour wind and a fog delay in the morning. That's what Sam Stevens had to overcome to shoot 2-under-68 for the clubhouse lead.
14: It was a good round. I got off to kind of the weird start with the double on 10. We had the delay, had teed off, and then didn't get to hit my second shot for 2.5 hours or whatever it was. But, yeah, I got off to kind of the weird start, but made a birdie on the very next hole, and so kind of felt like I settled in after that.
13: Stevens, a product of Oklahoma State. Ryder Cowan, a soon-to-be senior at Oklahoma, had the lead alone at 3-under before a bogey at 2. Cowan started on the back nine, so he's through 11 holes. It's a four-way tie for the lead. Stevens, Cowan, Xander Schauffele, and Wyndham Clark all 2-under. I'm Ted Emmerich, Westwood One Sports.
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3: Oh, welcome in. Happy Thursday. This is BetMGM Tonight, Westwood One Sports. I'm PJ Glasser. That is Brad Evans. And we got an awesome show coming up for you guys. What a day it's already been in sports, Brad. I mean, we got the World Cup going on. We got round one of the U.S. Open. We got plenty of Major League Baseball that we're going to dive into. NBA drafts coming up on Tuesday. We'll talk about the Los Angeles Rams on the show today. We got game one of the College World Series on Saturday. So even though the NBA's wrapped up, the NHL's wrapped up, a lot going on in the world of sports, which is great to see. Brad, great to see you again, my friend. How are you?
19: I am fantastic, man. And you're right. It's kind of an interesting and gleeful time of the year. You mentioned the World Cup. You mentioned the U.S. Open action. Your boy right now, being the full-blown degenerate that he is sweating out a little, woo! As in Brian Wu of the Seattle Mariners, off to a brilliant start, almost through eight innings of 3-0 right now, working on a complete game shutout of your Baltimore Orioles, who've only slapped three hits into the outfield. So Wu has been outstanding, and might have a little action on him to record the win, may have a little action on the Seattle Mariners to win this game straight up as well. But it's that time of the year. It's the summertime, man. It's all about a little R&R, but a lot of interesting sports storylines certainly cropping up across the spectrum of media, to say the least. We're about to dive into one right now.
3: Yeah, we certainly are. And we want you to interact with the show. Please give us a call, 310-840-4910. Again, 310-840-4910. You can text or call the show. My buddy Joe Malfa going to join us last hour to dive into some World Cup. So excited to get his thoughts. Brad, before we do dive into the MLB, because we have to talk about another proposal that happened today with the league, is it's looking more and more like we could miss games for the 2027 season. With the World Cup taking place, I want to know, which country would you most want to go to a game of and party with? Just hanging out with the fans. Like, who do you think would be the best time off the top of your head? I'm sure you've watched some of these games. You've seen some of these countries. Who would you like to party with?
19: Man, there were so many great options. Do I go to South America and maybe invest some time with the Brazilians? They could really throw down and have a festive time. The scenery is certainly fun to look at from the patrons that are attending those games, to say the least. Probably go maybe with España or possibly Germany. Germans know how to throw down. And it looks like they're having a ton of fun, to say the least. I mean, heck, they're actually scoring goals. Heck, they're the one team that's really living up to the expectation. So I guess a slight edge to Sprechen Sie Deutsch in Germany, but España be a close second, followed by Brazil at number three. But quite frankly, Cape Verde, hell, I'd probably throw down with them.
3: That's why I think it's an interesting question. Like, you could go with one of the soccer powers, like you're mentioning. That would be a great time. But I think there's something to, like, the Cape Verde or the Curacao, like those countries that are just so happy to be there. Like, that is truly, like, I mean, they never thought they'd ever see their country compete on this stage. So that would be very cool. I think there's always been something for me with the Netherlands, the Dutch, you know, that orange, hanging out with them just seems like a great party. So I think my answer would probably be Netherlands, but can't go wrong with any of the options. Is we got two more games coming up tonight. I'm excited for the Mexico-South Korea game. That'll be a lot of fun. We'll get into that later on in the show. But Brad, let's talk some Major League Baseball here on BetMGM Tonight. And we had the MLB and the MLB Players Association met again on Thursday afternoon. The MLBPA was once again not happy at all with the proposal from the league. The owner's proposal included rule changes to the draft, dropping it down from 20 rounds to 12 for the amateur draft with a $200 million bonus pool, and added a 12-round international draft for players outside of the U.S., Canada, and Puerto Rico, also with a $200 million bonus pool. The MLBPA came back and they released a statement and said, "Today, the MLB made another set of proposals that are flat out bad for baseball, ones that would cripple the next generation of players and damage the future of our game." Not great. So not only is the money far apart, but now you got all this going on with the draft where they're far apart as well. So what was your reaction to hearing this and seeing this?
19: Really only deepening the divide between the MLPA and the league owners. And look, I think this is inevitably hurtling toward a long and extended and unfortunate disagreement on what they're going to do next with the CBA. So I think a strike is going to happen. I think it's a foregone conclusion at this juncture. It's just a matter of how many games ultimately we're going to miss of next year's MLB season. I mean, this dark cloud is going to be hanging over the sport throughout the rest of this summer, obviously into the playoffs, and we maybe go out with a bang. Because it looks like it could be the New York Yankees and LA Dodgers meeting toe-to-toe for the World Series title this season. If that were to come to fruition, it would be a bonanza in terms of overall ratings, right coast versus left coast, two storied franchises with just great histories and very wide and deep fan bases. But after that, you know, we're going to roll in the winter meetings. Agreement is going to be made. It will carry over into spring training and then eventually into the regular season. The issue I have with this latest proposal is this. I kind of agree with a 12-round international draft. I like that idea with players from, you know, across both ponds, in Puerto Rico as well, and some of the foreign designations that are out there. I'm all right with that, but reducing the standard draft from 20 rounds to 12 rounds, I disagree with. There are a plethora of high school players and young players that are currently eligible. And I think with this latest proposal, high school players would no longer be eligible. Now, that would be a boon, obviously, for the game of college baseball, which you got to witness recently in Omaha. Could really elevate that sport. So maybe that is a friendly repercussion, if you will. But I live in an area. We have roughly about 10,000 people live here in Mahomet, Illinois, outside of Champaign, Illinois. That's about 15 minutes outside of Champaign. And the local high school produced an MLB prospect 2 years ago. A kid named Blake Walters was drafted in round two. He was a top 50 pick overall. I think he signed like a $3 million signing bonus, life-changing money at 18 years old. A pitcher threw over 100 miles an hour religiously and repeatedly while at Mahomet Seymour High School, where both my sons went to. So you're saying that kid, even though he is a legal adult, is no longer allowed to be drafted into Major League Baseball? That's inherently wrong, in my opinion. You have the option. Yeah, he could have gone to college if he wanted to. Or being a high-round draft pick, he could sign his name on the dotted line, you know, pitch. And he's in high A ball with the Kansas City Royals organization, a ton of money, and hopefully achieve his dream. And it propels him on that path immediately to getting to his ultimate goal, and that is reaching Major League Baseball. You take that away from a kid, yeah, he can make some NIL cash in the college game, but is he going to make anywhere close to what he made in terms of signing bonus and what his salary is overall? I know it's a pennance right now playing at the minor league level, but again, $3 million signing bonus, I don't think it's going to be replicated anywhere close to that in IL for a baseball at the collegiate level. So that's one of the downsides with this latest proposal. And I could see why on the MLBPA is like, get the hell out of here with this. We want nothing to do with this proposal. You guys are tone deaf. You're missing the point with this. Why do we have to reduce the draft? Why do we have to take away opportunity from young adults pursuing their dream? Though, again, I agree with the international draft. I thought that was a nice wrinkle.
3: Brad, like, it's kind of crazy how they might be farther apart on this than they might be on the money side of things when we're talking about a lockout, because we always knew that first proposal with the money was never going to be an offer that both people agreed with, right? Anytime you're negotiating any kind of deal, you both know that you're going to have some wiggle room, and both people are coming in trying to get what's advantageous for them. But looking at what the MLBPA released and what everything you're saying, and I agree with, a lot of people feel like baseball does it the best, you know, of all these major sports and the opportunities that they provide these kids, where they give them the option where you can come out of high school and you can turn into a professional and you can go through the ranks and you can start in low A ball and work your way up to triple A and then the major leagues, or you can take the college route and you can stay in college for 3 years. And now with the NIL opportunities, not only can you go to college and get an education, you can also get paid as well.
19: Yep.
3: And clearly the MLB owners are leaning more so into that idea. They're leaning more into the college baseball idea. So just like the money side of it, like you see both sides, like you said, from the owners and the MLBPA. But that statement to me, Brad, like it's kind of almost crazy where I think they're farther apart on this than I think they might be on the money side of it when coming into the season, or when we've known that their deal was ending at the end of this season. I think a lot of us were just focused on the money side of things, that we weren't necessarily looking at the draft side of things or,
19: right,
3: you know, college and how that now all of a sudden is becoming a major issue. So you talked about it and I agree with you. I also kind of think that, I mean, at this point, I don't know how you can't, that we're probably going to miss games for the 2027 season. Where are you at right now? Are you thinking a month? Are you thinking 2 months? Are you thinking a couple weeks? Like, after kind of seeing this and reading this, where are you at this point on thinking how many games we're going to miss for 2027?
19: If I were to set an over-under right now on the number of games that we miss next MLB season, I honestly, PJ, may set it at like 49.5. And I'd probably lean to the over. I think it would be probably juiced on that over, like at a minus 150 compared to plus money on the under. I think we're going to miss a significant portion of the MLB regular season next year. And I think it's going to be 50 or more games. I think it's not off the table completely that we missed the entire season, and that would be a death knell. That would be an absolute nail in the coffin for the sport. It'd be really tough to recover. You know, similar to the strike that we had in 1994, you know, baseball really limped around for a couple of years until you know, guys started taking the clear and the cream and injecting all kinds of fun stuff into their butts, and the ball started flying out of the ballpark with Sammy Sosa and Mark McGwire and that magical season in the late 90s. I remember that vividly. I remember I worked at a card shop in my early days in college at that time. We had all kinds of people, new customers that were coming in, buying packs, cracking packs, because they were jazzed, man. They were excited about the baseball product. They were hoping to get that Sammy Sosa rookie card or that Mark McGwire refractor card in that pack that at that time was worth maybe 100, 150 bucks. And now, you know, a graded one could be worth even more than that based on how the explosion that's occurred in the sports collectibles market. But, you know, that saved the sport in the late 90s. What will be needed to save the sport now, in the event that I am correct and we miss 50 or more games next year? And I just hate to say it, I feel, you know, unsettled about the entire situation. I hope it doesn't come to this, but my gut tells me it's going to be at least 50 games next year, and it's really going to hurt the national pastime.
3: You know, I'm glad you said that, because I agree with you that missing games is going to hurt the national pastime. But also, do you think there's a part where if we do miss games, that it's just like anything, how sometimes you need to lose something to realize how much you love it, kind of thing, right? And yeah, we know NFL's king, we know NBA's growing, but you almost wonder that for all of us that feel like if we're going to have a lockout, we're going to miss games, it's going to be terrible for baseball. Maybe it's the optimist in me, Brad, but there's almost a part of me that's like, if we do miss games, especially if it's that many, if it's 50, 60 games, that you almost wonder if a lot of people are going to be like, man, it's 80 degrees out today. I'd love to be at Wrigley. I'd love to be at Fenway.
19: Exactly.
3: I'd love to, you know, watching a ball game, and I can't do that. And if they do end up coming back to play for 100 games, you almost wonder if that shortened season, if that sprint, it's almost going to make people really appreciate baseball, really love it. And it might turn out potentially being like good for the game later down the road. I don't know. I agree with you. Like, in no scenario is like ever missing games a good thing. But I do kind of wonder if, with how good baseball the product has been the last few years, the momentum that they're building to, how many bright stars are in the game, I just almost wonder if, like, they miss 50, 60 games, if there's part of the country, part of people that, if we don't have baseball, Brad, it might actually be a great thing when it comes back. People are like, you know, I never realized how much I loved watching Twins and White Sox on a Wednesday night. You know what I mean? Or something like that. So do you think there's any of that part of it as well?
19: Yeah, look, there's always a reflection and people tap into nostalgia. And, you know, obviously it would only be like a year removed, you know, from going to baseball games, having a nice cold beer on an 85 degree day, you know, sucking down a couple of hot dogs. Mustard only, people. Don't you dare put that red communist sauce on a hot dog. Get me thrown in jail. I'm very passionate about mustard only on a hot dog. Very much a Chicago way there, PJ. But yeah, I mean, people won't have those arguments. People won't have those experiences. People won't be able to take their families to what you could argue is the most affordable major sports game to go and watch available right now in the country. I mean, it's a hell of a lot more of the NBA. It's a heck of a lot more, exponentially more in the NFL, even at the collegiate level. Games are ungodly expensive, to say the least. Baseball, I can still find some decently cheap seats. Concessions are a little pricey, but, you know, it's all about the experience, and you can take your family at an affordable, somewhat affordable level and watch a game any given day of the week. Over 162 games over the several months of the season unfolds. I will say this, and this is just a random thought that came to me as you were laying this question out to me. You know, one aspect, one side of baseball that I think could really explode, and it's really exploding right now. If there were a lockout, and let's say you miss 50, 60, 70 games, my God, the Savannah Bananas are going to absolutely rake. They're already raking right now. They're already filling football stadiums. They'll fill every damn football stadium in the country for people yearning for any kind of baseball action. And they'll be thoroughly entertained in the process. So they could stand to benefit if a lockout does commence.
3: Such a good point. You know, they'll be calling the stars of the teams of the city that they're in saying, hey, you want to come out and have a guest appearance and play for us? You wonder if maybe some other teams try and poach off that idea. Maybe they create some superstar teams. That's a good point there about the Savannah Bananas. So we'll talk more about this coming back on the other side of the break, but we'd love to get your thoughts. Again, give us a call, 310-840-4910, 310-840-4910. After hearing this latest proposal by the MLB owners and how disgusted the MLB Players Association is, what is your concern of missing games in 2027? And if we miss games, will you continue to be a fan, and will you come back when they resume? 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
24: 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At the World Cup, just about underway in Vancouver between Canada and Qatar, it's Canada's first time ever hosting a World Cup, and for manager Jesse Marsh, match number two, a little bit different than match number one.
25: For us, the first week was a little crazy, I'll be honest. Like, there was a lot of fanfare, and it was a little hectic and chaotic around the team in Toronto. This week has been calmer.
24: Last Friday, Canada drew with Bosnia and Herzegovina in its first match. Also today in Group B, a final, Switzerland 4, Bosnia and Herzegovina 1. The Swiss scored 4 in the second half. A brace from Johan Manzambi led the way. Earlier today in Group A, Czechia and South Africa a 1-1 draw. Tonight in Group A, Mexico and South Korea at 9 p.m. Eastern. I'm Phil Constantino, Westwood One Sports.
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3: PJ Glasser filling in for Pat Boyle here on BetMGM Tonight, along with the great Brad Evans here on Westwood One Sports. We're going to continue talking some baseball here in a little bit. We're actually talking baseball the entire hour. We got MLB streaking coming up to wrap up hour number one. How about Brad Evans on an 11-game streak? Are you on 11-game streak currently, Brad, or that's your all-time bet? You're on 11-game streak. Look at you.
19: Yeah, that's an all-time high. I almost jinxed it the other night. Juan Soto, very last at bat. He was very fortunate to get that at bat in Cincinnati. Kept the streak going, and I was talking hellified smack to our outstanding VP, video producer, Michael Montgomery, who's got the all-time streak, and he got it right out of the gate. 14 in a row. Thankfully, Soto came through with a clutch. Extended my streak to 10. Goldschmidt did it last night because he just murders lefties, and he certainly did that. Took one out of the park into, I believe, the right field bleachers and extended it to 11. So we're shooting for a dirty dozen tonight, and I'm not going to jinx it. I'm not going to talk with my chest puffed out at all. I am just praying the baseball gods will be kind to thee, but you got to stick around. Coming up here, we're going to have MLB streaking, and I will reveal my pick to click and a guy I think is going to get ahead, and hopefully as a collective, we're all going to cash, which we did a couple of nights ago right here on BetMGM tonight.
3: We sure did. We'll look to hopefully do that again tonight. I've had some good success on the time that I filled in on the show, Brad. I'm 10 for 11, so pretty good.
19: Oh, yeah.
3: I had like seven, eight game streak. I've hit my last two, so hopefully I can keep it going. But Brad, 11 in a row is terrific. What was the number that you hit where you start to get the cold sweats? Like you wake up and you start to think about it, put a little extra thought into it. Was it like 7, 8, 10? What was the number where you really started to be like, okay, I got something going here?
19: Yeah, I think I was puckering up in all the wrong places at the Ocho. When I got up and I'm like, I'm shooting for 8. I was like, man, this ride's been great. It's been ultra smooth. But I know there is going to be a bend. There's going to be a twist. There's going to be a corkscrew. And it's all going to come raining down and come to an end. But so far, I have survived that. We got through even like tornadoes that were in my backyard, literally. Yesterday on the show, power stayed up. There were tornado warnings all over the place. I still got my pick in. I was still able to, watch that pick come through in the last minute of the show. So if we have stiff-armed Mother Nature and the EF3 tornadoes that she has brought to my neck of the woods the last 24 hours, I can conquer anything. So again, stick around. I'm going to give you my pick to get a hit coming up here, I believe, in the next segment.
3: And also, stick around for the bets, because as Brad talked about at the beginning of the show, he had some Brian Wu, he had some Mariners money line, and yeah. Brad, that game has gone final in Seattle, a 3-0 winner for the Mariners. They get 3 runs in the first inning, and we don't see any runs the rest of the way. Wu and the Mariners shut down the Orioles. Shane Baz bounced back nicely after that first inning, but Orioles lineup could do nothing today against the Mariners. So a 3-0 winner there for Seattle against Baltimore. They'll take on the Red Sox in the next series. Meanwhile, the Orioles got to head to LA, take on the Dodgers. We also had some earlier results today in the MLB. Toronto, a 4-3 winner over Boston. Cleveland, 4-2 over Milwaukee. And Minnesota wins 9-3 against Texas. So we got those 4 games coming up later that we will dive into here. Ongoing streak. And we also got the World Cup going on. Oh, Canada up 1-0 right now on Qatar. 27th minute in that game. So Canada off to a nice start. And then we got the first round of the U.S. Open underway, which I'm watching here on the side TV. Got plenty of bets this week out in Shinnecock. Brad, one of my favorite stats that I've heard in a long time came across

0: The National Weather Service in Mobile has issued a severe thunderstorm warning for eastern Escambia County in south central Alabama, northern Santa Rosa County in northwestern Florida, until 6 p.m. Central Daylight Time. At 5:16 p.m. Central Daylight Time, severe thunderstorms were located along a line extending from 4 miles northwest of Pollard to Jay to 9 miles south of Century, moving northeast at 50 miles per hour. Hazard, 60 miles per hour wind gusts. Source, radar indicated. Impact, expects damage to roofs, siding, and trees. Locations impacted include Brutum, Philomaton, East Brutum, Jay, Pollard, and Riverview. For your protection, move to an interior room on the lowest floor of a building. Repeating, a severe thunderstorm warning has been issued until 6 p.m. Central Daylight Time for the following county, Escambia, Alabama, and Santa Rosa, Florida.
1: Because, yeah. My goodness, is that course tough. So, love that stat this week. I thought that was incredible. It was my same reaction when I was like, three golfers? How is that possible?
2: Yeah, that's
1: only
2: bananas.
1: Three golfers in 5 years, but a very difficult course. All right, so let's get back to baseball. We're talking about it in the top of the first hour. We had the MLB and the MLB Players Association. They met again this afternoon, and they were talking about the draft, Brad, and the MLB owners. Their proposal was to include rule changes to the draft, dropping it from 20 rounds to 12 for the amateur draft with a $200 million bonus pool. And then they also wanted to add a 12-round international draft. So any closing thoughts on this? And, you know, what do you think it's going to take for these guys to come to a deal? And do you have any confidence? I guess I should ask you, do you think they're going to come to a deal on this maybe before they discuss and come to an agreement on the money side of things? Like, what do you think they agree on first of the two things?
2: It'll probably be the draft. The truth's going to be somewhere in the middle. The big C word comes into play here. That's compromise. Both sides are going to have to make concessions. Both sides are going to have to, reach across the aisle and shake hands and figure out what is good for the sport, its longevity, what is healthy overall. Right now, I think this proposal is ridiculous for all the reasons I mentioned there in seg one. Again, you're an 18-year-old kid. You graduate from high school. You could go into a trade. You can go off to college and go and work at a local convenience store and figure out your life. Do whatever the hell you want. You're an adult by the letter of the law. Why can't a high school kid enter his name into the MLB draft if he feels he's going to be selected and get instantly paid? If that's what he wants to choose, that's capitalism. That's the American way to have that independence, to have that freedom, and you're going to deny it. I think it's just stupid, quite frankly. So maybe that's a compromise. Maybe they'll lift the restriction of not being allowed to take high school players. A college baseball would say, oh, no, please. We want to have that restriction. We want to have a plethora of players to choose from to raise the overall talent on our rosters overall at our collegiate level and our various teams that are out there. But there's other issues here at play. So two sides got to sit down. They're going to have to really hash out their differences, stack the pizza boxes if need be, take hours on end, brew multiple pots of coffee, and figure it out. So if that can get done in somewhat short order, which probably it won't because these things tend to drag, that could be a harbinger of positive things to come to the bigger issue here at play. And, of course, that is a salary cap and the likely salary floor that will be implemented in this new CBA deal. Of course, the players don't want any kind of cap whatsoever. They want to make as much money as humanly possible. The floor, I think they could probably come to agreement on what that number is. Is it $100 million? Is it $125 million? Is it $150 million? They can hash that out. But it's the cap issue, PJ, where I don't know if they're ever going to see eye to eye on that. My personal belief, if I had a vote in it, set the cap at $300 million and be done with it. But the player is going to say, nah, bro, you got to raise that to $325, $350, $400. Wherever they can meet in the middle, that's where it's going to wind up. The players eventually are going to have to buy in to the idea of some sort of salary cap. Otherwise, a deal will never get done.
1: It's so fascinating because the fact that there is a salary floor

0: 5. They watch Ohtani get 700 mil that, you know, they're supposed to be capped at like 35 million a year or whatever it might be, 40 million a year. So that's where they're going to have a big issue, is trying to find that, no question about it. But yeah, Brad, I mean, we haven't talked about that money side of things, and it sounds like we're in agreement. And it almost like frustrates me, but it's something we've always known, that these owners, they have the money to spend it. They're just so cheap and they don't do it. But I love the fact that the Pittsburgh Pirates, the Miami Marlins, the Athletics, the Rockies, these teams are going to be forced to open up the checkbook. And I think it's going to be great for fans. I think it's going to put more butts in seats. They're going to be able to get more players. I just hope that those franchises don't use it as almost a cop-out of a way of still being cheap and like going after the same players, but just giving them more money, you know, to get the necessary amount to get over the cap. But that part of it, I really do like. Like you said, it's all going to be about the cap, though, and that's where they're going to have a really difficult time coming to an agreement.
1: Yeah, that's an interesting point to bring up about some of the dregs of the keg and those teams that you mentioned, like the Colorado Rockies. You know, look, I lived in Denver for 7 years. I went to a lot of Rockies games. It is a beautiful, magnificent ballpark, PJ. I don't know if you've ever been.
0: But,
1: I will say you got the party deck out there. A lot of 20-somethings. That's like Hookup Central. Everybody knows it in Denver. I mean, you go, you spend like $15-$20 on a ticket. I think you get like $10 of free concessions as well as a part of your ticket purchase. And, you know, people just buy it in beer and, you know, they get dates and some of the individuals go home together. Congratulations to them. That's the romance, if you will, the party deck at Coors Field. But the product is so craptastic on the field in general. Now, I'll get credit where credit is due. You know, I just saw the Colorado Rockies highly competitive against my Chicago Cubs. Again, everybody is right now. I am their great-grandmother at Wrigley Field. And that was a team that was consistently just throttled on the road every single game practically last year. So they've actually made strides in building a more competitive overall product. But for the most part, you know, people are always going to Rockies games because of the Rocky Mountain backdrop, because of the party deck, because of the natural beauty and splendor of Denver, Colorado in the summer. Again, put on your bucket list, folks. Maybe the Chamber of Commerce should be cutting me a check right now in the greater Denver area. But they need to be able to see a competitive team on the field. And by raising that, you know, and installing a salary cap floor, even if they try to game the system and bring in some craptastic talent just to get barely over the threshold needed, so they get penalized in any way, that's still going to mean, you know, this is a team that if they can click, they can come together, they can coalesce. Maybe, just maybe, you might have another Rocktober like they did several years back. So shout out to Ubaldo Jimenez. But, you know, that's just one example of a franchise that really needs to step up, to their game and actually invest in quality players to raise the product's quality overall to benefit the fans who are still buying tickets and going to games right now. Ultimately, they should be protesting like a lot of these franchises. The White Sox were doing it. Then all of a sudden they started winning games.
0: Crazy how that works, right? So, yeah, and I echo everything you said about Coors Field's beautiful park. I love, Brad, you know, every stadium, they have their own food thing. And Coors Field has like a brownie on a kebab stick almost that's with like fruit as well. I don't know what it's called.
1: Yeah.
0: Absolutely delicious. It's so good. So I love that. And as you were talking, you know, and you're talking about, you know, going out, hanging, meeting people and everything, while the Rockies continue to be bad, they can use this one for free, but the team slogan could be, our team doesn't score, but you can. So there you go. The Rockies, you can take that. You can take that for free. So enjoy a Rockies game. Yeah, there you go. So, you know, any Rockies people listening, feel free to use that while your team continues to be terrible for years and years. But Denver is a great place. I got to get to Red Rocks to see a concert. I've gone to visit the amphitheater, but just nothing but good things. You can tell if you're there and you just see how it's built and the views and the sight lines and how the music, just like the acoustics bounce off the rocks. It's unbelievable, Brad. So high on my bucket list.

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6: 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The leaderboard at Shinnecock mirrors the traffic on Long Island. There is a bottleneck right now, a four-way tie for the lead in this first round. 15 players are within one shot of the lead. At 2-under, Wyndham Clark, Sam Stevens, and a couple of amateurs, Preston Stout and Ryder Cowan. Clark sporting the lobster claw putting grip to drain birdies at his first two holes. He's got all par sense. Clark, the former U.S. Open champion 3 years ago, is through eight. Stevens in the clubhouse with that 2-under 68. Stout and Cowan on the golf course. Cowan through 12. Stout is through 9. Cowan from Oklahoma, a two-time All-American. Stout, the NCAA individual champion from Oklahoma State. I'm Ted Emmerich, Westwood One Sports.
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3: Token, just add any MLB bet to your bet slip, activate your odds boost token, and lock it in. If your bet hits, you're cashing out with an even bigger payout. Coming up in hour number two, we're going to continue the MLB conversation. White Sox sensation Colson Montgomery makes history. We'll talk about that. Justin Verlander back at Comerica Park. And we'll do a little start, sit, and cut MLB edition before getting into some NBA draft conversation, which is on Tuesday. Very exciting stuff. My Washington Wizards have the number one overall pick. But let's get in to MLB streaking, because our guy, Brad Evans, has gotten 11 in a row. The pressure's on. He's three away from tying our guy Monty, four away from passing him and creating a new record of 15. So, Brad, you have the floor. Who's the guy that's going to get us to 12 in a row tonight?
4: Well, honestly, before we do that, we got to get the phrase that pays, and we got to play the sounder. So I'll go in and introduce it, PJ. Let's go streaking!
5: We won a game yesterday. We win one today, that's two in a row. We win one tomorrow, that's called a winning streak. It has happened before.
6: We're going streaking!
4: Yeah, that's right. All right, PJ. Yeah, PJ's already given me the baton, so I'm going to run with it. I am going to try to go for a dirty dozen here in this recounter. I got Paul Goldschmidt last night, and I'm confident Jordan Walker, yes, me, a diehard Chicago Cubs fan, is going to be leaning on a St. Louis Cardinal, does it against Kansas City in the Battle of the Missouri State Showdown here. He has gotten a hit as Jordan Walker in 11 of his last 14 games, batting 310 over his last 15, batting 308 against KC this season, and 288 against Southpaw pitchers. He's also 2-for-5 lifetime against a Southpaw pitcher who's on the bump for KC. That's Noah Cameron. I look at Cameron, a 4.50 ERA at home, just shy of a 40% hard hit rate he is allowed. So get me to a dozen, please. Jordan Walker is my pick against the Kansas City Royals.
3: There you go. Brad, hoping to make it 12 in a row with St. Louis Cardinals Jordan Walker, which I know makes our guy Brandon very, very happy that Brad, a Cubs fan, is taking a Cardinals guy. Brandon always loves it when he does that. Brandon,
7: yes, he does.
3: Brandon, I will go to you next, Brandon. After Brad takes a St. Louis Cardinal, will you be joining him and taking a Cardinal as well? Or are you going elsewhere?
8: If we had only one game tonight and it was the Cardinals versus the Cardinals, I would not pick a Cardinal to get a hit. I would bow out.
3: Yeah. I respect that.
4: That's true.
8: There's no chance. That. Yeah.
3: I respect that.
8: It's never happening.
3: Fair enough.
8: And right, the fact that Brad does it makes him a coward. Not going to lie.
3: Wow. Okay. Well, it's working pretty well. He's gotten 11 in a row. So he's got a decent strategy going.
8: Yeah.
3: Brandon, you're trying to start a streak of your own. You're going to White Sox Yankees tonight. What do you like in that?
8: I am. I like Mr. Miguel Vargas tonight with a lefty on the mound. I really do like Colson Montgomery as well, but with the lefty on the mound, I decided to go with Miguel Vargas. Hits lefties just a little bit better than what Colson Montgomery does right now, and Miguel Vargas has the most hits in the White Sox lineup right now, which is absolutely insane. This kid is becoming everything that the Dodgers thought that they had but gave up on. And he is doing exactly what they thought he could do for the Chicago White Sox organization. So give me Miguel Vargas tonight against the Yankees.
3: All right. Brandon going with Miguel Vargas to get a base hit. Let's go to our guy, Monty, who has two in a row, holds the record for 14. He's also going to Cardinals and Royals. Monty, who do you got in that game?
8: Don't you do it.
9: Yeah, just real quick. Oh, well, I would never do that. I was going to endorse your pick, Brandon, but you know,
8: I appreciate it.
9: I'm obviously going to go on the Royal side. Give me the best player probably on the field tonight. Give me Bobby Witt Jr. I think he's got a fantastic spot here against Libertor. strong matchup tier two for me on batters-box.com on my board. Libertor's trending down against right-handed hitters, especially over the last 60, 49% hard hit rate, 13% barrel rate, an expected batting average over 400 for those right-handed hitters. So I definitely want a Royal righty tonight. And Witt's destroying lefties, 338 batting average, 61% hard hit rate, 14% barrel rate, and 121 games with a strong rating on my site. Again, battersbox.com dash in between. Witt is getting a hit 81% of the time, and that jumps to 89% when he's at home. So absolutely love Witt tonight.
3: Very good. Good case for Bobby Witt. Nothing wrong. I mean, nobody will blame you for ever taking Bobby Witt in this segment. I'll go with Salvador Perez. I'll stay in that game and stay with the Royals. Give me Salvi, who against Libertor is 4-for-10 in his career. I've taken Salvi in the past. He's been good to me, so I'm hoping he can keep that rolling once again. So our picks for tonight, which is a plus 239 parlay. Brad's going with Jordan Walker. Brandon's going with Miguel Vargas. Monty's going with Bobby Witt. And I am taking Salvador Perez again, plus 239. You parlay all those together. Coming back, hour two, Bet MGM tonight. Westwood One Sports, PJ Glasser, Brad Evans. Don't go anywhere.
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16: 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A pair of former U.S. Open champions have catapulted to the top in the first round at Shinnecock. Wyndham Clark, the 2023 champion, leads at 3-under. Clark started on 10. He completed a bogey-free first nine. John Rahm, the champion in 2021, also starting on the back nine, just sank a 61-foot double-breaking birdie putt at 17, his eighth hole. Rahm is 2-under, one back. Sam Stevens, 2-under as well. He went out this morning and shot 68. Former PGA champion Jason Day has withdrawn midway through his first round because of a back injury. A cart took him from the course back to the clubhouse. I'm Ted Emmerich, Westwood One Sports.
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18: I think you've done everything right. 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In fact, anything that had gone your way could probably be blamed on your father, not being emotionally available because his father wasn't emotionally available, and so on. 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
0: 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WEBY, Milton, Pensacola. 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
3: 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Hour two of the show. We got the first round of the U.S. Open winding down as we got daylight winding down as well. We got a five-way tie atop the leaderboard right now. Wyndham Clark, Matt Fitzpatrick, Dustin Johnson, John Rahm, and Sam Stevens all at 2-under par. How about Canada? 3-0 on Qatar right now at halftime. So that game looking like it's over. Qatar does have a red card, so they're playing with 10 guys. Canada probably just going to continue to pepper them and increase that goal differential, but they looking like they're going to get 3 points. And then tonight we have Mexico and South Korea. It starts 9 p.m. Eastern time. Also got the Mets and the Phillies underway. The Mets scored two runs in the top of the first. Brad, Philadelphia answered right back in the bottom of the first with the run. They got runners on first and second and one out. Soto went deep to put him up 1-0. Then Ewing doubled in to make it 2. And then Alec Bohm with an RBI single. And now you got Brandon Marsh up, runners on first and second with just one out. And the Mets up 2-1 on the Phillies. We gave out our going streaking plays last segment as well. So we are locked and loaded to go in Major League Baseball tonight. And then, Brad, some stories to talk about. On Sunday, we're going to have one of the all-time greats, Justin Verlander, who signed a one-year, $13 million contract this offseason with the Tigers at 43 years old to come back in likely his final season to be with the team that started it all. And he's going to make his first start at Comerica on Sunday against the White Sox. What do you expect that environment to be like when Verlander takes the bump at home in a Tigers uniform in Detroit for the first time since 2017?
4: Oh, I think it's going to be outstanding. It really is. You know, Verlander, very much long in the tooth, to say the least. You know, eventually he's going to have his name and image cast in bronze in Cooperstown. There's no question about that. You know, he's still hitting. Earlier this season, a lone start that he had, he was hitting like 93, 94 on the gun pretty consistently. So pretty good zip still on the overall fastball. But, his best days are long behind him. You know, the fact that the Tigers have gotten back Tariq Skubal in miraculous fashion. You know, we are all thinking maybe he was going to be donezo for the season with those loose bodies and his throwing elbow. Then he made the rapid recovery that he did. He's already back in the rotation, already, you know, showing the same fastball zip that he had pre-injury and the setback there despite the surgical procedure. So the Tigers, though, you know, they're down in the AL Central standings right now. They're starting to get healthy. And most importantly, PJ, the bats are starting to talk. They're starting to rap. They are top three in WRC Plus here in the month of June. So if they can stay hot at the dish offensively and this pitching staff can galvanize, can come together with Justin Verlander, just getting, you know, some quality starts, you know, just give me good five innings. AJ Hinch is asking, you know, pretty much game in and game out. Maybe give up a couple of earned runs here and there. You just don't get smashed when you're on the bump and the offense, you know, carries you the rest of the way. The bullpen's been really good. Like the Tigers, again, are starting to reach their peak. And that is a team as we get, you know, close to the second half of the season, as the mercury begins to rise on the thermometer, maybe Detroit is a team that's going to deliver the way we thought we expected they would before the season began. I think they're going to be in the thick of it in the AL Central, though the White Sox have been surprise sensations. The Twins are playing decently. They had a big win earlier today. And of course, too, I mean, Kansas City is right now the dregs of the keg in that division. But, I mean, ultimately, I think Detroit is going to be right there in the conversation of possibly taking the crown in the AL Central, earning a wild card spot. And Verlander could be not the biggest story, but a reason why they get back to that level.
3: Yeah, I mean, they got to make up a lot of ground and do it quickly. They are 9.5 games back in the division, 6.5 games back of that final wild card spot. But they got Verlander coming back. They got Skubal coming back. He's scheduled to start tomorrow. So when you got Skubal, you got to feel good about winning that game. And even still at this age, Verlander's shown that when he is out there, when he is healthy, he can still produce. It's going to be an awesome environment. I mean, Justin Verlander is one of the great Detroit athletes ever. And, yep. You know, one of those guys that in this day and age, Brad, sometimes stars that have been there a while, they have a tough exit from a team. You know, you think about LeBron from Cleveland or some other guys, but he was traded and he didn't want to leave, but he was traded to Houston, helps them win a World Series. And now the fact that he gets to come back, he was injured earlier in the season, but he's going to be able to go on Sunday. It's going to be a really cool scene. And for a team that, again, made it to the ALDS last year, there was a lot of hope and expectations this season. You signed Framber Valdez. You're thought of to have one of the better pitching rotations in baseball. The offense has really regressed this season. This will be a nice bright spot for Detroit, something to celebrate, something to a reason to cheer for the Tigers. And the fact that he does it on Father's Day will be pretty cool. So that'll be
4: very cool.
3: Fun to watch with Justin Verlander and the Tigers. Brad, I would say the three best pitchers definitely over the last 20 years have been Kershaw, Scherzer, and Verlander, right? Those have been the three guys. I'm going to put you on the spot. If you had one game to win, I give you those three guys. How are you power ranking those three? Kershaw, Scherzer, and Verlander. Who would you take of the three?
4: Yeah, obviously, assuming their peak and correct, being on the mound. I'm going to go Clayton Kershaw, numero uno. I'll probably go Verlander, number two. And I love Mad Max. I really do. But Scherzer would have to be three for me. But it's really kind of a 2A, 2B scenario in my mind.
3: I would agree with you. I would agree. Monty goes Kershaw last because he's a Dodger. Yeah, I'm right with you. That was my three that I was thinking. Kershaw won. I mean, when Kershaw was in his peak, I mean, that's one of the all-timers.
4: Unhittable.
3: Untouchable for years. Verlander was really that first guy, Brad, kind of in this era, the first guy in a while where you saw the velocity go up as he would go deeper into games. I mean, he would go sixth, seventh inning, and that fastball ramp up to 97, 98. He was so durable. He was so reliable. It felt like just about every game, he had a no-hitter going into the fourth or fifth inning. So Verlander was really strong. And again, I like Scherzer too. Unbelievable pitcher. His peak with the Nationals was unreal. and had some great years with the Tigers, but I'm going with Kershaw, Verlander, and Scherzer as well as my 1-2-3. Monty says, good luck winning in the playoffs with Kershaw. And that's really the big knock on Clayton. More often than not in the postseason, he definitely was nowhere near the guy that we saw in the regular season. But Verlander likely is finally year. Going to be cool to see him take the mound for the Tigers on Sunday. This is BetMGM Tonight here on Westwood One Sports. PJ Glasser filling in for Pat Boyle alongside Brad Evans. Let's keep it in the AL Central, Brad, as Colson Montgomery for the White Sox smashes 40th career home run against the Yankees last night in just his 140th career game. Sixth fastest to ever do so to reach 40 in 140 games. Murakami, his teammate, has grabbed all the headlines this season because he's been unbelievable and all the home runs that he's been hitting. But Colson Montgomery looks like he's going to be a star for a long time. What do you think is his ceiling, Brad? Is he a potential AL MVP candidate down the road? Is he a 40-50 home run kind of guy? What do you think is the ceiling for Montgomery? How good do you think he could be?
4: I think he's got a 50-55 home run ceiling, quite honestly. He's got a lot of thump in that lumber, to say the least. Gets great loft with the launch angle. Ball really just jumps off the bat. You look at some of the advanced data right now, 46.7% hard hit rate. That's outstanding. He's number 37 in average exit velocity. Nothing to scoff at there. 277 isolated power, Mark. That's off the charts. And a guy that, 253 at bats, he's only batting 225. He's going to have to, shave a few of those Ks down. The K percentage a little bit high, but he's young. He's aggressive at the dish. And a guy with 19 bombs already this season, 44 RBI, 35 runs scored, only has a one stolen base, but not known for his speed. He is a major reason why, and so is Murakami. So are a number of other key players, Miguel Vargas, one of them, that Brando's taken tonight and going streaking, and a number of other players on this White Sox team, and why this franchise is ascending, why I picked them earlier this week to maintain their top status over the Guardians, over the Tigers, who I believe will charge hard, or over the Twinkies, to win the AL Central this year. The pitching staff, it was a little bit lackluster at times. Davis Martin was brilliant up until the last start. He got rocked by the New York Yankees. I thought he was in the conversation as a dark horse, the AL Cy Young. No longer. That idea... poof, has left my brain after getting smashed by NYY. You look at the collective of the White Sox here in the month of June. They're only number 28 in team ERA, but a team that's near the top in total home runs smacked this year. The big reason why is Colson Montgomery. So he is, again, I think his ceiling is 50-55 bombs in a given year. That would certainly place him firmly in the MVP conversation. A lot of moving parts there, but yeah, the ceiling is enormous and a major, major reason why everybody should be believing in the Southsiders this year and ultimately beyond as well. They got a young group, and man, those guys can absolutely flex their muscle at the dish.
3: I mean, every year in baseball, there's a surprise team that comes out of nowhere where people kind of know they're heading in the right direction, but they're a year or maybe even two ahead of schedule. White Sox definitely feel like that team this season, where they've been so bad in recent years and it started to get better last season. This year, we could tell it was going to be even better. I don't know if people saw this, and certainly a threat to win the division, but they absolutely are. They've really been in the playoff race the last month or so, 5 weeks in the American League, and continue to impress. And Colson Montgomery been right in the heart of it. And what's cool about him, Brad, he's one of these multi-sport athletes. He was actually recruited to play basketball when he was freshman, sophomore in high school, and then finally got recruited to play college baseball at Indiana. Ended up not doing that and went straight to the minors, which is something we were talking about earlier in the show. Obviously, his kids might not have that option anymore, but Colson was one of those guys, didn't go to college. Looks like it's working out just okay for Mr. Montgomery. So we shall see. But I'm with you, man. I think it's not crazy to think that he could win an AL MVP at some point down the road. Certainly the pop, if he stays healthy, definitely can be a 40-50 home run guy White Sox, they got some good boppers in the middle of that order. So do the Atlanta Braves, Brad, and they got off to a great start this season. During a 162, you know there's going to be some regression at some point. There's going to be some stretches that you hit where you're not playing good baseball. You lose 6-7, 8-10, 10-14, those kind of things. This might be that time right now where the Braves are starting to hit that, as last night they dropped their sixth game in their last seven and lose to one of the worst teams in baseball in the San Francisco Giants. The Braves were so good at the beginning of the year, they couldn't maintain that play. Are you starting to have a little cause for concern, though, about the Atlanta Braves on the recent slide that they are having? And their lead in the NL East is now down to 6.5 games. The Phillies, ever since making the change to Don Mattingly, have been playing great baseball. So any concern about the Atlanta Braves, or do you think this is just one of those slides that seemingly every team goes on throughout the season?
4: Yeah, it's probably more of the latter, but there is a little cause for pause because we got some news yesterday straight from the manager's mouth, and that being Walt Weiss about Ronald Acuna. And he said, quote, long way away, end quote, from returning from the hamstring injury. That is not bueno, mi amigos, mm-hmm. to say the least. So we have no idea when Acuna is going to be back. It sounded like it's going to be a multi-week additional setback for him. And, you know, without their key player, their multi-time all-star atop that lineup, you know, they're suffering right now offensively. They're number 27 in WRC plus this month. And they still got some dynamite bats in that lineup, and Ozzie Albies and Matt Olson and Michael Harris is batting north of 300, but they're really missing Acuna right now. The pitching staff has been okay. They're only number 16 in team-wide ERA here in the month of June at 4.47. But Spencer Strider's really a shell of what he was a couple of seasons ago. You know, we're going to see what they can do tonight. Martin Perez on the bump for the Braves. But, yeah, man, I mean, the run differential is still plus 100. That's the third highest right now in the National League. But you got to have a little bit of concern because we don't know when ultimately Ronald Acuna is going to be back, and you know how this could really slip away for Atlanta, because the Philadelphia Phillies, you want to talk about boppers, they got a ton of them. The pitching staff has been somewhat erratic. Look at Aaron Nola and how disappointing his season has been. But they have really started to right the ship, playing better baseball here last month and a half. And I think ultimately they're going to dwindle that lead down maybe to like a single game here in short order. So, again, that gives me some pause if I'm a Braves fan there in the ATL. It is no sure thing they are going to dominate the NL East the rest of the season.
3: I mean, they were playing such good complimentary baseball at the beginning of the season. And like you said, I think what's really started to hurt them in the month of June is their pitching has let them down. I mean, this series against the Giants, they've given up 7 runs in both games. They gave up 7 and 8 runs to the Mets in 2 of the 3 games in that series. So you're two teams that really haven't been able to hit all year, have been teeing off on the Braves pitching staff, which has been great for much of the year. They're starting pitching Elder, Sale. These guys have been great. Perez has been really good for them. So when you're missing one of the best players in baseball, Ronald Acuna Jr., it's never a good thing. Their lineup is really good, though, and can withstand his injury, I think, as long as it's obviously not a big-time long-term deal. But the pitching, Brad, I think has to get back to what it was. And that's when they'll snap out of this rut and start to win games if you're Atlanta, because that's really what was carrying them for much of the year. The lineup had been great, but that starting pitching was really what was doing the job for the Braves. And that's usually how you win a lot of games in the regular season, is if that pitching is consistent, 1 through 5, that's how you stack up 9,500 win seasons. So the Atlanta Braves, who have the night off tonight due to a rain delay against the Giants, looking to bounce back here after a recent rut that they have been on. Canada, once again, up 3-0 on Qatar that game in the second half, and Qatar playing with 10 men. So 3-0 Canada, and could be more potentially. Mets up 2-1 on the Phillies in the second, and the Yankees and the White Sox underway from the Bronx. We'll keep you posted on what's going on in Major League Baseball. When we come back, we continue our MLB conversation with start, sit, and cut. Be a fun edition of that. Coming back, BetMGM tonight, Westwood One Sports, PJ Glasser, and Brad Evans. Don't go anywhere.
20: 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Westwood One Sports.
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31: 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I'm supporting students, and I get paid to make the big calls. 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
1: 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I'm Phil Constantino. Group B action at the World Cup. All Canada in the first half over Qatar. The Canadians lead it 3-0. Goals from Kyle Larin and two from Jonathan David. Hamam Ahmed sent off with a red card for Qatar. They are down to 10 men. Earlier today, Switzerland downed Bosnia and Herzegovina 4-1. Switzerland with 4 points for the moment. They're alone atop the table in Group B. Also earlier today in Group A, Czechia and South Africa played to a 1-1 draw. Tonight in Group A, Mexico and South Korea at 9 p.m. Eastern in Guadalajara. If there is a winner in that match, they will clinch advancement into the knockout round of the tournament. That's your World Soccer Update. I'm Phil Constantino, Westwood One Sports.
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1: Welcome back. PJ Glasser, Brad Evans here with you. BetMGM Tonight, Westwood One Sports, is they're winding down the first round of the U.S. Open. There's a 150-shot difference between the morning wave and the afternoon wave. The cumulative score of the guys that went off in the morning shot a plus 302, and the afternoon wave is plus 152. So much better to be playing in the afternoon. Wyndham Clark and Dustin Johnson, your co-leaders right now at Shinnecock. Brad and I are going to talk some NBA draft coming up next segment. We got that on Tuesday. Absolutely loaded draft with so many great players, terrific freshmen, upperclassmen, some European guys as well. Brad and I will dive into that as we get ready for that on Tuesday. But let's continue talking MLB. And as always, we'd love to hear from you too on the phone lines, or send us a text 310-840-4910. Again, 310-840-4910. You want to talk some baseball, NBA draft, NFL. We're going to preview the Los Angeles Rams coming up in hour number three. Talk U.S. Open, World Cup, whatever it may be. Love to hear from you. Give us a call. Give us a text. Let's do start, sit, and cut, Brad. Let's start with AL playoff contending teams. I'll give you these three. You tell me which one you would start, sit, and cut. Chicago White Sox, Seattle Mariners, Toronto Blue Jays. Who would you start, sit, or cut?
2: I'm going to take it in the exact order you read it. I'm going to start the Sox. I am going to sit the Mariners, and I'm going to cut the Blue Jays. And I can't believe that. I probably would have done reverse order, quite frankly, if we would have done this exercise before the first pitch of the regular season was thrown. But we got a decent sample size now here in the middle of June. And the White Sox are a team to be believed. I've already said it. I said it in the show. I said it yesterday. I've said it repeatedly or relate. I think they're going to win the AL Central. They're the real deal Holyfield and a team here in the month of June that's number 14 in WRC Plus without Murakami on the field, and he's going to be back soon. They're a team that is struggling right now, you know, find the zone with the pitching staff and at the bullpen, the starting rotation. Davis Martin, I mentioned, getting just blasted by the Yankees the other day. Their 5.79 ERA here in June has got to improve, to say the least. But, you know, they're the team to beat. The Mariners, a big win today. Brian Wu, a very different pitcher at home than away. Those splits are pretty divisive, to say the least. And he was excellent. Three hit, only, you know, almost went the distance. Went eight innings of shutout baseball. Entering the day, Seattle was number 17 in team-wide ERA. Probably going to jump maybe as high as like number 12 or number 11 in that category based on the performance today. The bats haven't been really talking. Somewhat underwhelming so far this month. Julio Rodriguez has got to get going. I got to get Kyle Raleigh back and healthy. He's been a colossal disappointment this year. They're just number 22 in WRC Plus this month. Then you look at the Blue Jays. Just a ho-hum, a mediocre, rather vanilla, number 17 in WRC Plus this month, and number 21 in team-wide ERA at 4.57. So again, I'm going to rank them White Sox, Mariners, and Blue Jays, start, sit, cut. PJ, how about you?
1: I think I'd actually, I'm between the Mariners and the Blue Jays for who I would start. I think I'm going to go the reverse way of you, Brad, the way that you would have gone before the season started. I'm going to start the Blue Jays, sit the Mariners, and cut the White Sox. And it's not because I don't like the White Sox. I just don't like them better than those two teams, because the Blue Jays and the Mariners played in the ALCS last year. I know what I'm getting out of those teams. The White Sox have gone off to a great start. A lot of us think this is going to be sustained. Brad, you just highlighted all the reasons why people should believe in them, why you think they're going to win the division. But I've just seen it with Toronto and Seattle. I know that Seattle pitching staff is the real deal. And I know that division is not very good. And I know if we get into a playoff series, dealing with that rotation is going to be very difficult. Toronto very easily could have won the World Series last year. They probably should have won the World Series. Gausman and Yesavage is a great one too. I think they're going to go after it at the deadline and add some pieces. Vladdy's terrific. Ernie Clement's great. They just make contact, Brad. And the way that roster and lineup is built is very difficult to deal with in the postseason with the way they foul off pitches and work counts and get on base. That's really what it comes down to. It's not for me that I don't like the White Sox. I just like the Mariners and the Blue Jays a little bit better. So I will start Toronto. I like them a little bit better than Seattle because even though Seattle's got a better pitching staff, I think the lineup of Toronto outweighs it more with Seattle because, shocker, here's Seattle again. They're really good with their arms. They can't hit. So I'll go Blue Jays start, Seattle sit, and I'll cut the Chicago White Sox. What about the National?
2: Okay.
1: What about the National League, Brad? We got the Padres, the Nationals, and the Diamondbacks. Start, sit, and cut.
2: I'm going to start the Washington Nationals, believe it or not, PJ. I'm buying in this team. I know that WRC Plus is only number 19 here in the month of June, but it's actually far greater of a gap and a distance between them and the Padres and the Diamondbacks, the other teams here in this competition. Pitching staff's been okay, not exactly shut down. They are number 22 in team-wide ERA here in the month of June at 4.67. But James Wood is a beast. He really is. And, you know, I got a number of guys in that lineup who've done a tremendous job hitting the baseball consistently and efficiently so far this year. So I think the Nats, they're more than a dark horse. I think they're a very strong contender to earn a wild card spot in the National League this year. So give me the Nats first. I'm going to follow the Padres. I know offensively have been a major, major letdown. Number 30 in WRC Plus this month, Manny Machado. Well south of Mendoza line this season. They get a home run like yesterday, day before. So maybe he's starting to come alive. Jackson Merrill, they got a lot of talent in that lineup, but just haven't been hitting the ball particularly well. They're suffering from Chicago Cubs disease, to say the least. But the pitching staff has been outstanding. Number 3 in team-wide ERA here in the month of June at 3.57. That gives them a slight edge over the D-backs. Arizona only number 28 in WRC+. So Corbin Carroll is white hot, hit a grand salami last night. And the pitching staff for them, just number 23 in team-wide ERA. It's a largely ho-hum in my estimation. So again, Nats 1. Start. I'm going to sit the Padres because of the pitching staff being very good and the bats. I'm still right now in a deep freezer somewhere. And the Diamondbacks just got issues across the board outside of Ketel Marte and Corbin Carroll. I got to cut them.
1: All right. I'm going to go with the Padres. I'm going to start them. I'm going to sit San Diego. I'm going to sit Arizona and then I'm going to cut the Washington Nationals. The reason I'm going to start San Diego. Yeah, I am. The reason I'm going to start San Diego, Brad, is because of their general manager, AJ Preller. And he is an absolute psycho. And that man would trade you and I, if he could, to acquire somebody that he wants. He will go after everybody and anybody. He's got the best weapon in the sport in Mason Miller come playoff time, which is just like if he comes in the game, you can forget about scoring any runs. There's still too much talent on that team. Like Tatis has been so bad this year. He's playing a little bit better, but I think he's going to be all right. Jackson Merrill's a stud. Machado's still playing great. Like time and time again, San Diego's in the playoffs. They just haven't got over the hump. But because Preller is always aggressive, he always goes for it. Of those three teams, I would feel good about them the most. Diamondbacks, and you mentioned how good the Padres pitching staff has been. Diamondbacks, they're just one of these small market teams that just has found a way. They got off to a brutal start, but they're playing a lot better. And the reason I put them over the Nationals is because the Nats offense has been unbelievable. I mean, you said it, James Wood. The real deal. Kid is an absolute beast.
2: Yeah.
1: Their pitching, though, Brad, is what gets me. What's wild about the Nationals is that they've scored the most runs in the National League. They've also given up the second most runs in the National League. And you look at their offense and it's like, how are they getting it done? I mean, Wood is great. Abrams is having a solid year, but it's a lot of these no-name guys that are just having great years for them. Is that sustainable into August and September? I don't know. Whereas that pitching staff, like you look at those names and I just don't see those guys getting any better. So I kind of expect the offense to come down a little bit. I expect the pitching to kind of be what it is. Because of that, I'll cut the Nats and I'll put the Diamondbacks over them, but I will start the San Diego Padres. All right, let's get into some players, Brad. How about some June on-base machines? These guys have been on fire. PCA, Jackson Chourio, Bo Bichette. Start, sit, cut. Those three guys.
2: I'm going to go with the exact order that they're listed yet again. I'm going to start PCA. I am going to sit Jackson Chourio of the Milwaukee Brewers, and I'm going to cut Bo Bichette. And it's no knock against Bo Bichette, but going back to PCA, my God, he is molten lava right now at the dish. I went yard again last night, and Pete Jadot, if he saw the home run, I mean, it was seriously in doubt. Had to get reviewed. And actually, the ball clipped the rope that was attached to the flag atop the right field foul pole. And you just see the movement on that in a couple of replays, and it slightly, ever so slightly, altered the base.

0: dish. I know he was 0 for today, but usually good for a hit almost every single game, batting well north of 300. Bichette has caught fire, but the numbers on the entire season just pale in comparison to the other two. And so far, I think he's 0 for 2 tonight in the matchup against the Philadelphia Phillies. So start PCA, sit Jackson Chourio, and I'm going to cut Bo Bichette.
1: Yeah, I mean, you got to start PCA. He's batting 406 in the month of June. It's absolutely insane what he's doing. He's gotten a hit in every game in June except one. June 9th against the Rockies, the only game so far this year he hasn't gotten a hit. You said it, Brad. He's on fire. And the reason you start PCA is because he gives you everything. He gives you average. He gives you power with 8 home runs. And he gives you speed with the 4 stolen bases. Chourio and Bo Bichette do not have a single stolen base this month so far. So because PCA is giving you everything, I'm going to start him. I'm going to sit Jackson Chourio. He's also having a terrific month, batting 385 in June. He's got 8 home runs, so he's giving you pop as well, and he's driven in 20 RBIs. You mentioned with Bo Bichette, he's caught fire, and he's caught fire here as of late. He's got 6 straight multi-hit games. So what's really kind of getting his numbers up this month has been the recent stretch and the game he had against Seattle where he went 4 for 4. He hasn't quite been as consistent this month as those other guys have. He also has 3 home runs compared to PCA and Chourio, who have 8 already in the month of June. So Brad, this one pretty clear cut for me. I'm starting PCA, I'm sitting Jackson Chourio, and I am cutting Bo Bichette. And the last one for you, my friend, June Mound Maestros. Sandy Alcantara, Drew Rasmussen, Dustin May. Who would you start? Who would you sit? Who would you cut?
0: Again, somebody get me a bucket because I'm going to barf into it. I can't believe I'm going to be backing a St. Louis Cardinal yet again. I'm going to start Dustin May. I'm going to sit Sandy Alcantara, and I'm going to reluctantly cut Drew Rasmussen. I mean, all the great. Pains me to say, I'm about to keel over. I mean, the stomach pain is for real that I'm going with another Cardinal. I already, I'm back in Jordan Walker tonight. Now I'm back in Dustin May. What the hell is wrong with me? It must be the Budweiser. But I will say this about May. He's been outstanding here the last 30 days. A couple of wins, but a 2.18 ERA, 10.91 K per nine over the last 30 days, which is his last 5 starts. The cutter has been cutting. The sinker has been sinking. He's been missing all kinds of bats. He had a rough start to begin the year, but man, did he turn that sucker around quickly. He's been brilliant. Alcantara is back to his inning eating ways. A guy that's been able to, you know, work deep in a game, 6-7 innings. You know, we thought he was going to be a hot commodity at the trade deadline, but the Marlins are in the wild card conversation. So it's going to be interesting to see what happens there. But Alcantara is getting back to what he has shown previously in his career. Rasmussen has been awesome. I don't want to discount him, but I have to cut somebody. So he's the last man on the list. So start Dustin May, sit Sandy Alcantara, and I'm going to cut Drew Rasmussen. What's wrong with me? Another Cardinal.
1: Brad, I'm actually the guy that you're sitting. I'm going to start Drew Rasmussen. He has been unbelievable in the month of June. Yeah, 21 really innings pitched. He's given up 9 hits, just 1 earned run the entire month. And he's gone 7 innings in all 3 of those starts. He's got a 0.43 ERA. So even though he only got the 3 starts, he's been absolutely incredible. He's also got 29 strikeouts in those 21 innings, including 13 against the Red Sox a week and a half ago. So I'll actually start Drew Rasmussen. I'm with you on Dustin May. I will sit him. He's also been terrific for the Cardinals. Put together one of the best pitching performances of the entire season the other night against San Diego when he went a complete game, 1-hit shutout with 9 Ks, 1 walk against the San Diego Padres. He's been terrific in June. And then, as you said, Sandy's been really good. He's back to eating up innings for the Marlins. 2.89 ERA this month, but just not quite as dominant as the other two. So I will start Drew Rasmussen. I will sit Dustin May, and I will cut Sandy Alcantara. And that is how you do some start, sit, and cut MLB edition right here on BetMGM tonight on Westwood One Sports.

0: from the diamond to the hardwood. We got the NBA draft coming up on Tuesday. Brad and I are ready to talk some prospects when we come back.
1: We're a month away from NFL training camps opening. The return of Patrick Mahomes. QB battles in Cleveland, Minnesota, and Atlanta. 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
8: 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What a surprise. At one of this championship's most iconic venues, there are a host of former U.S. Open champions that have climbed the leaderboard. Wyndham Clark, the 2023 champ, and Dustin Johnson, who won in 2016, are in the lead at Shinnecock. 3 under par. They're playing in the same group, both through 12 holes. DJ, in fact, has birdied his last 3. At 2 under, 1 back. Couple more U.S. Open champions, Matt Fitzpatrick and John Rahm, also Sam Stevens and Corey Connors. Scottie Scheffler shoots a 2 over 72. He is 4 back. Make it 5 back. If he wins a U.S. Open, he completes the career Grand Slam. I'm Ted Emmerich, Westwood One Sports.
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2: So three prospects at you for a certain team, and you tell me which of those players you would select for that team. We will start with the Atlanta Hawks, who are picking number 8 overall. And your choices are Braden Burries out of Arizona, Kingston Flemings out of Houston, or Hans Steinbach out of Washington. Of those three, who would be the guy that you would choose if you were the Atlanta Hawks GM at number 8?
3: I think the bigger area of need, and really these are both areas of need, backcourt, the point guard position. I think CJ McCollum right now is technically the starting point guard for the Atlanta Hawks. Maybe they believe in him. I don't know. But I necessarily would not. Alexander Walker is there, still there as well at shooting guard. He'll play a little point from time to time. So Flemings would be interesting if he slipped a little bit there in the draft to get, to be available at number 8 overall. But I think they go Hans Steinbach. They need a big. They got to solidify that front court, to say the least. And I love this kid. A lot of people didn't watch Washington Huskies hoops this year. You know, there in the late night tip in the Great Northwest, they were not a good product, did not make the NCAA tournament. But you look at Steinbach, man. I was able to watch him a couple of games, and the kid's a real deal Holyfield in my estimation. 6'11", he was top 45 in all of college basketball in offensive and defensive rebounding percentage. He shot nearly 62% from two. He's got range as well, 34% from three. We're not talking like, 3 of 10. He took a number like over 45 three-point attempts this season. He averaged 18.5 points per game, 11.6 rebounds per game. So a guy that's versatile, a guy that's somewhat polished, and a guy that would shore up that front court, which they desperately need. I think Hans Steinbach out of UW should be the pick in the ATL.
2: I could certainly see that. My comp for people, again, that haven't watched Hines play, I think he's a better offensive Josh Hart a little bit. Like, he's the ultimate glue guy. He hustles. Fair. He offensive rebounds. But as you mentioned, he's a good shooter. He can step outside, shoot threes, great two-point percentage. So I think that'd be a nice pick for Atlanta. I think they need star power, though. Jalen Johnson proved that he could maybe be a superstar in the NBA, but I think he needs another guy to play off of. And I think Burries would be the perfect complement to him. I think Kingston Flemings would be as well. But Burries, what he's able to do in transition, how good he is in the half court. He's a great shot creator. He's a good defender. I just think he'd be a perfect mix for what the Hawks have there. They need another dynamic guard in the backcourt to go along with Jalen Johnson, and I think Burries could be that guy. So they could have a lot of good options there at number 8, but I think of those three, if I were Atlanta, Burries would be my selection if I was the general manager of the Atlanta Hawks. What about the Charlotte Hornets, Brad? They are selecting number 14 overall. And the three guys that they could be deciding between are Hans Steinbach, once again from Washington, Adai Mara, the big man from Michigan, or LeBaron Filon out of Alabama. You're Charlotte. Who is the guy that you would select at 14?
3: It's Mara out of Michigan, man. He really impressed me. I thought he sharply improved his overall skill set coming from UCLA to Michigan. A guy with pretty good handles at his size, 7'3", could even step out and knock down the occasional 3-point shot. Didn't take many 3-point attempts. He was just 3 of 10 from way downtown, but he showed that he could take some of those, maybe a few 17, 18 foot jumpers. Obviously, he's an enforcer in the interior. He was number 6 in all of college basketball and block percentage. He nailed 68% of his 2-point shots. A lot of those coming on dunks. Averaged 12.1 points per game, 6.8 rebounds per game, and 2.6 blocks per game. And the passing skills really stood out to me. I thought that was something that greatly improved as the season progressed. And of course, Michigan won the whole shebang at college hoops this year. Mara's the man. I think he'd be a great value, number 14 overall, and check a box in an area of need for the Hornets. That's a pick.
2: So I'm with you. If Mara's there at 14, he would be the pick. I don't think he's going to be there, though, because OKC's picking at 12. And I think if they decide to stay pat and Mara's there, then Sam Presti's going to go get Mara. Because after watching the Western Conference Final and watching what Wemby did to Chet. There's just no way that if Mara's available, he's not taking him. He just fits in perfectly with OKC. It's exactly what they need. He ultimately gives them size and defense and rebounding. He's just the perfect fit. So if Mara's there at 14, I would be pretty surprised, because I think if he's there at 12, OKC is taking him. So with that in mind, and me not expecting Mara to be there at 14, I think they go with Steinbach for everything that you mentioned for Atlanta at 8. First of all, Brad, you would have taken him at 8. So if he's there at 14, Charlotte's got to be thrilled with the potential guy that, right? Yeah. I mean, no doubt about it. And I love Filon as a Bama guy. I think he's going to be a terrific pro. He's an elite scorer. The Hornets don't really need that. I mean, they got LaMelo Ball as a creator. You got Knipple there who can create and shoot. Brandon Miller is there as well. Like, they need bigs. They need guys. They need more guys that are versatile, more guys that can guard multiple positions. And that's what Steinbach can give you. So I think if you're Charlotte at 14, Hans would be the play for me. The Detroit Pistons, Brad, the number one seed in the Eastern Conference, have the 21st overall pick. And who do you think Detroit should roll with between Allen Graves, Christian Anderson, and Bennett Sturts?
3: Again, these are all areas of need. I think they really got to solidify that backcourt. I'm going to go with the Pride of Iowa. That's right, buddy. Your boy, your outstanding VP here on BetMGM tonight, a proud grad of the University of Iowa. And Bennett Sturts, man, he was sensational. Flat out winner, whether at Northwest Missouri State, where he won a couple of college titles. Ben McCollum was a head coach there, whether at Iowa as well. I mean, he can do a little bit of everything. I played a little bit of Drake, too. 6'4", average 19.8 points per game. A guy that was a very good disher, a high assist rate, 4.4 assists per game, drew nearly 36% from way downtown. Smooth, savvy, productive, consistent. He's exactly what the Pistons need. So if he's there at number 21, I invest in the services of Bennett Sturts.
2: Yeah, I'm also between one of the backcourt guys, Anderson out of Texas Tech or Sturts out of Iowa. You made a good case for Sturts. I'll just play devil's advocate and go with Anderson. I think he's a great prospect. Yeah. He was one of the better three-point shooters in college basketball. He's also a sneaky athlete. Like, he can dunk, and he doesn't look like it because he's not the biggest guy, but he's got great athleticism. He's a great shot creator. And the fact that he played for Grant McCaslin, just like Sturts did with McCollum, I like the makeup of both of those guys, because you know they're dirty, they'll play defense, they'll get on the floor. So can't go wrong with either guy. Brad makes the case for Sturts. I'll go with Christian Anderson. All right, hour three on the way next. Talking a little NFL Los Angeles Rams.
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14: 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Prevagen, made for your brain. Wyndham Clark, Dustin Johnson, and Gary Woodland all in a group, all former U.S. Open champs. They're feeding off each other. They started on the back nine, now at the fourth. Clark looking for a birdie in the solo lead.
15: Got a really good look from about 15 or 16 feet. This ball's going to be breaking from left to right. This is absolutely dead center.
14: Carl Paulson, the call on SiriusXM. So Clark at 4-under, Dustin Johnson trying to match him.
15: And just outside of 10 feet, this to get to 4-under par and in a tie for the lead coming from the left-hand side. Matt's in the center of the hole. All three players birdied the last two holes, and we're playing a downwind par 5 upcoming.
14: Now DJ with four straight birdies to push to 4-under. Woodland made birdie there as well. He is 1-under, 3 back. I'm Ted Emrick, Westwood One Sports.
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